0: And we also have the Sioux Falls Canaries taking on the Fargo-Moorhead Redhawks up in Fargo. And finally, the Sioux City Explorers taking on the Winnipeg Goldeyes tonight up across the border in Canada. So that is a look at tonight's Bryan Health Scoreboard Update. We'll bring you updates on all these games throughout the broadcast here on Lincoln Salt Dogs Baseball. That'll do it for this At the Ballpark Lincoln Salt Dogs pregame show. We'll take a quick break, and when we return, we'll send it back out to Haymarket Park, where Rich Ray will bring you starting lineups and first pitch in game one of a three-game weekend series between the Lincoln Salt Dogs and the Kane County Cougars. That's coming next right here on KFOR.
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6: Good evening once again, everyone. Welcome back to Haymarket Park in Lincoln inside the Corona Extra broadcast booth. I'm Rich Ray, as we're going to get ready for first pitcher in just a moment. It's Military Appreciation Night tonight here at Haymarket Park. And right now, the American flag, which has been held up on the field by members of the local military and also members of Salt Dogs players as well, has been folded up and will be marched off the field at this particular time. Very nice ceremony that took place here at Haymarket Park here this evening with a very good rendition of a quartet that ended up singing our national anthem here tonight. So, Military Appreciation Night, and we honor all of our military personnel that's been able to fight for our freedom throughout the years. And the American Association does a fantastic job of recognizing military individuals at each and every American Association baseball game. So the American flag is being marched down the right side to the right field corner, and then we will get set for baseball coming up here in just a moment. But let's go ahead and let's take a look at these starting lineups for tonight's contest. Our starting lineups are brought to you tonight by Gene Lilly Surety Bonds. They are the largest writer of surety bonds in Nebraska. For the visiting Kane County Cougars, they come in with a record of 42-33 and are managed by George Samus and are sitting third in the American Association East. Leading off and playing right field is going to be number 8, Armon Upshaw. Batting second and left field is number 11, Jairus Richards. Batting third is the designated hitter, number 1, Matt Botcher. Batting fourth at first base will be number 9, Todd Lott. Batting fifth, doing the catching, will be number 13, Charles Mack. Batting sixth, the shortstop, number 2, Sam Dexter. Batting seventh and playing second base will be number 3, Zane Spinn. The eighth batter will be the third baseman, number 5, Cooper Weiss. And batting ninth is the center fielder, number 17, George Balecki. And right now, we get the play ball from one of our youngsters on the field. And with that, we'll take a look at the starting lineups for the Lincoln Salt Dogs, who are coming into tonight's contest, winning their last three series and ended up taking two out of three from Kane County this week in Geneva, Illinois. Leading off and playing center field will be number five, Cam Feltz. Batting second, the designated hitter, number four, Nick Shumpert. Batting third and left field will be number 15, Jairo Palmares. Batting fourth is the right fielder, and it's number 41, Kerry Arboleda. Batting fifth and playing first base will be number 21, Jake Jelly. Batting sixth and playing second base, number two, Connor Bagnowski. Batting seventh at third base, number seven, Callan Halverson. Batting eighth, the catcher, number 13, Griffin Everett. And batting ninth and playing shortstop tonight, number 17, Paul Myro IV. On the mound for Lincoln this evening will be the reigning American Association of Professional Baseball Cardinals Pitcher of the Week. It's Foster Pace, the Flower Mound, Texas native. Played his college ball at Arkansas Fort Smith. And his second stint with the Salt Dogs comes into tonight 3-3 with a 5.12 ERA. And he'll be trying to shut down this Kane County offensive unit for the starter and at Pace. He's struck out 37 and walked 23 over 65 innings so far this season. I want to announce our exceptional fan of the game tonight. And if the Salt Dogs throw out a would-be base stealer tonight, then our exceptional fan of the game will receive an hour of free axe throwing for four people at Arbor Axe House. And tonight's participant tonight is Kenny Phillips. Kenny, good luck to you. The Salt Dogs Toronto would-be base dealer, you and three of your friends get an hour of free axe throwing at Arbor Axe House on the corner of N Street and Antelope Valley. It's a humid one here tonight at Haymarket Park as we had rain overnight and into pretty much the entire morning. And then the skies finally were able to open up, but still humid. And so fatigue could play a factor in this one tonight, specifically to the fact these athletes just not only playing the game, but both teams had a nine-hour bus trip from last night's contest here to Lincoln. And we're going to get ready for baseball. So Armand Upshaw is going to lead things off here for the Kane County Cougars. Upshaw comes in batting 245, four home runs, and he has driven in 17. So Foster Pace will toe the rubber, and he will look in to Griffin Everett doing the catching tonight. He'll go through his routine of his mechanics. And now the first pitch to Armand Upshaw. It's a fastball, and it's in there for a called strike. 7-10, 83 degrees, says our public address announcer, Heath Kramer. And we're underway on a Friday night. The ball's in the strike to Upshaw. Next pitch from Pace. Swing and a miss at a breaking ball. The count, no balls and two strikes. Upshaw last night in Geneva went 1-for-5. He had a single in the fifth inning of last night's ball game. No balls and two strikes. Pace's next pitch. That's going to be low and away, picked out of the dirt, and the count goes to 1-2. In the outfield for Lincoln, Jairo Palmares is in left. Cam Feltz is in center field. And over in right field tonight is Kerry Arboleda. A little bit of a breeze tonight, which will blow toward the left field foul pole. 1-2 here on Upshaw. And the next pitch, breaking ball misses off the corner. And the count now is 2 balls and 2 strikes. Callan Halverson's at third base. It'll be Paul Myra IV who's playing shortstop tonight. Connor Bagnowski's at second. Jake Jelly at first with Griffin Everett catching for Foster Pace. 2-2 pitch on the way. Swing and a miss, strike three. Foster Pace gets the strikeout. 88 miles per hour with a little bit of movement. And that's the first out of the ballgame. So one down here in the top of the first. And that'll bring up the left fielder in Jairus Richards. Richards, a former Fargo Moorhead Redhawk, was traded to Kane County here about a month ago. And he has fit in very nicely in left field for the Cougars. Left-handed hitter. First pitch to Richards, and it's going to be in there at the knees for a called strike. George Samus has 5 left-handed bats in his lineup tonight facing the right-handed throwing Foster Pace. 0-1 count. Next pitch here to Richards. It's going to be down and in. So the count evens up at 1 ball and 1 strike. Richards batting 250. No homers. He's driven in 5. Last night, scored twice, stole a couple bases, was officially 0 for 2 at the plate. 1-1 here on the Cougars left fielder. He takes a pitch that's high and outside. And they count out 2-1. Songbongs are wearing their red, white, and blue uniforms tonight, thus with it being Military Appreciation Night. That is, of course, fitting. And King County wearing their dark navy tops with the gray pants. 2-1 pitch. Swung on and hit high in the air to right field. To his left is Arboleda. He's floating near the corner. He'll reach up, and he makes the catch. Two down here in the top of the first inning. That'll bring up designated hitter Matt Botcher. Botcher's been dealing with some physical ailments, and there was a question whether he'd be in the lineup tonight, but he's been penciled in as the designated hitter this evening. Left-handed batter. And Foster Pace is ready to the first pitch to Botcher. It's a breaking ball in there for a strike. Botcher batting 309, one homer, and he has driven in 48 on the season, so a major contributor offensively for this Cougar squad. Next pitch is high and outside, and it's now one ball and one strike. Umpires tonight down at third base is Alex Endel. At first base, Jeff Beeman. And the crew chief is calling the balls and strikes. That is Mayhew Edwards. 1-1 here on Botcher. Here's the next pitch. And that's going to miss the outside corner. It's 2-1. Pitchers will learn early that Mayhew Edwards will not give the corners very much at all. You've got to make sure that you throw that ball well over the plate. And he's consistent with it as well, so the pitchers know. 2-1 the count here on Matt Botcher. Next pitch from Pace. Swing and a miss. Strike two. 81-mile-per-hour breaking ball. This count evens up now at 2 balls and 2 strikes. The Kane County Cougars, the two-time defending Miles Wolf Cup champions. 2-2. Pace's next pitch. And it hit Botcher on the right foot. Breaking ball that got away from him. So Botcher wears a pitch, and he will make his way down to first base with two down. That's not what Pace wanted to have developed there, but Kane County gets a base runner. And we'll bring up the big slugger for Kane County, first baseman Todd Lott. He had an eventual game-winning sacrifice fly in last night's ballgame, and that occurred in the seventh inning to put the Cougars up 5-4, which turned out to be the final. First pitch to Lott, and it's going to be swung on or fouled off. No balls and one strike to count. Botcher on the season is 15 of 16 on stolen base attempts, and he was getting a little bit of a jump down there at first base. So Todd Lott will step back in the batter's box. He's batting 246, six homers, and he's driven in 35. Runner at first with two down, top of the first inning. Next pitch from Pace. Swung on and hit high in the air to left. But coming in is Jairo Pomares, also Cam Feltz. Feltz in center field's underneath of it, and he makes the catch. And that is going to retire the side. So that does it for the Cougars in the top of the first inning. No runs, no hits, no errors. One runner left on base. Played a half inning with no score. 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
6: No score at Haymarket Park. We go to the bottom of the first inning. And it'll be Cam Feltz, Nick Shumpert, and Hiro Pomares facing Tommy Kane here in the bottom of the first. Hope you're enjoying your Friday night. Thanks for being with us. 25th season of Lincoln Salt Dogs Baseball. And it's been a very entertaining year of all the activities and promotions, and plus the All-Star game that's been taking place. Hope you've enjoyed it. As we go to the bottom of the first, Cam Feltz is going to lead things off. By the way, I want to let you know that the August Steel deal is still in the works. That's right. The August Steel deal is coming up on August the 22nd. That's against the Fargo-Moorhead Redhawks. You can get four upper reserve game tickets, two $5 Nebraska Lottery scratch tickets, a jumbo one-topping pizza from Valentino's, four free admissions to Pearson's Pumpkin Place, four free tickets to a Lincoln Stars hockey game, and four free admissions at Boo at the Zoo, at the Lincoln's Children's Zoo. Go to saltdogs.com/steel for all the details. First pitch to Cam Feltz is in there for a called strike from Tommy Kane. Kane, a left-hander. No record, with a 6.30 ERA. He's in his fourth year of professional baseball. Was drafted by the San Francisco Giants in the 2023 draft. As Feltz will swing and foul this ball back. And they count out no balls and two strikes on Cam Feltz. Kane topped out at high A ball with the Eugene Emeralds in the Giants organization. And he's up 0-2 here on Feltz. Next pitch. Swung on and pulled to the left side. Nice diving effort by Weiss. Gets it off of one hop over to first in time to make the play. Nice defensive play by Cooper Weiss over at third base to take away a potential base hit from Cam Feltz. Just a reaction to the left. Weiss able to come up with it and make the play. And there's one down. So that'll bring to the plate now Nick Shumpert. And Shumpert had a good series in Geneva. He went 5-for-15 with two homers and drove in six. He's batting .268 on the year. Seven home runs. He's driven in 42. He'll hit this one on the ground to shortstop. Up with it is Sam Dexter. He'll toss it on over to first. And they're quickly two away. Tommy Kane gets a couple of ground ball outs to start off the bottom of the first inning. That'll bring Hiro Pomares to the plate. Out in the outfield for Kane County, Jairus Richards is in left and center. George Balecki. And in right, it's Armon Upshaw. Over at third base, Cooper Weiss. Sam Dexter's at short. Second baseman is Zane Spinn tonight. At first base, Todd Lott. And Charles Mack is doing the catching for his partner on the mound, Tommy Kane. So here's Pomares. First pitch. He is going to miss outside. One ball, no strikes to Hiro. Kane County had a 10-game winning streak going into the series against Lincoln in Geneva. And Lincoln snapped that on Tuesday night. Here's the 1-0. Pomares swings and fouls it back. The count evens up now. It is 1-1. One ball and one strike to Lincoln's home run hitter this season, Hiro Pomares. He has smacked 13 long balls, and he also has 59 runs batted in. Kane's 1-1 pitch. He's going to miss low and away. And they count out two balls and one strike. No record for Tommy Kane, as I mentioned. 13 strikeouts and 13 walks over 20 innings. Two outs, nobody on, bottom of the first. 2-1 pitch. It's outside. The count now goes to 3-1 here on Pomares, with Kerry Arboleda to bat next. Folks walking around the walking track here tonight, getting positioned on the berm, getting their seats and stands. Enjoy some good baseball and fireworks later. The 3-1. Pomares swings and fouls that one off at home plate. And the count goes full. It's now 3-2. This is the only trip for Kane County to Lincoln this year. Last year, Kane County made one trip to Lincoln, and the Salt Dogs swept the Cougars here at Haymarket Park last summer. Here's the 3-2 to Pomares. He swings. He's going to bounce one right of the mound. Going to be a tough play. It'll be picked up at second. The throw to first is going to be, in time to get Pomares to end the inning. So making that play is going to be Zane Spinn, And that's going to do it for the Salt Dogs here in the bottom of the first. In the inning for Lincoln, they're set down in order, three up and three down. We played one complete, no score. More in a moment on KFOR, online at KFORnow.com and on AABaseball.tv.
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6: One inning complete at Haymarket Park, and with it being military night tonight, as our local military groups are here and folks are checking them out along the concourse. And good to have everybody join us here on this Friday evening. No score as we get ready to start the top of the second inning. And for Kane County, it'll be 5, 6, and 7 in the order. Charles Mack, Sam Dexter, and Zane Spinn. Well, coming up tomorrow night, it'll be a 6:05 start here at Haymarket Park. And tomorrow night, some great promotions taking place. It'll be a Salt Dogs Pickleball Paddle Giveaway, sponsored by Empire Netting and Fence. And during the afternoons, the local celebrity softball game with the media, Lincoln Police Department, Lincoln Fire and Rescue. First pitch from Foster Pace is in there for a strike to Charles Mack. No balls and one strike here on Mack. Also, First Responders Appreciation Night tomorrow night, sponsored by Bud Light and Lincoln First Responders Foundation. And first responders will get a buy one, get one free ticket with their ID. Oh, one pitch. Misses outside, so the count evens. It's now one ball and one strike. Also, a jersey auction tomorrow night to benefit the Lincoln First Responders Foundation as well. And then fans can purchase $4 select tall boys. 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One ball and one strike to Charles Mack. He'll swing at a breaking ball, hits it in the air to center field. And Cam Feltz now will have to lean back, and he misread it, and it's over his head. It's going to roll all the way to the warning track, and now he'll toss it back in as Mack will end up at second base. And we'll see how this gets ruled on the play, whether it's going to be a hit or an error. Feltz came in initially and then had to readjust to react to that baseball.
12: Next up for the Cougars, the shortstop, Sam Dexter.
6: And, you know, just missing it. It's going to be ruled as a hit. Well, Charles Mack will come up with a double. So a runner in scoring position here for the Cougars with nobody out. It's going to bring up the shortstop, Sam Dexter. Pace will check the runner at second. First pitch. And that's on the outside corner for a strike. It's 0-1. Mack, who just delivered that hit, has been the most productive Cougar at the plate this year. In double digits with 12 home runs. He stands out at second base now. Dexter bats 286. Six homers, and he's driven in 34. No balls and a strike. Next pitch. That's at the bottom of the zone for called strike two. 0-2 to Sam Dexter. Well, not only with the Salt Dogs, but also the Cougars on the overnight trip from Geneva here to Lincoln. Plenty of rain at the team's drove-through. It's time's called here for a moment. Mayhew Edwards back behind Griffin Everett now. And Foster Pace ready to go to work here. No balls and two strikes. Next pitch. It's a breaking ball that just missed off the corner. And the count will go to one ball and two strikes with Zane Spinn to bat next. No score, top of the second inning. The season series between these two teams is locked up at 3 games apiece. All of the previous 6 games have been played in Geneva. And the Cougars won 2 out of 3 in May. Lincoln won 2 out of 3 earlier this week. Here's the 1-2. Swing and a miss, strike 3. Foster Pace with a good breaking ball, blown away. And that'll be his second strikeout of the ball game.

0: down after the leadoff double. Next pitch, swing and a miss. That was a shorter set that time in the set position by Pace, so he kind of changed up his delivery to the plate. And now it's no balls and two strikes here on Zane Spinn. Spinn batting 263. He has six home runs and 29 runs batted in. Pace is ready on the 0-2 pitch. Swing and a miss at the changeup, strike three. Foster Pace has got the Cougars out on their front foot right now, and he has struck out three, and there are two down here in the top of the second inning. So that'll bring to the plate the third baseman, number five, Cooper Weiss. Weiss, a former member of the Gary South Shore Railcats, acquired by Kane County here about a month ago. And he's been sharing time over at third base and a much-needed pickup at third base for the Cougars. Here's the stretch by Foster Pace. And the next pitch. It's a breaking ball. That's at the top of the zone for a strike. Claudio Funal, an all-star third baseman for Kane County, went down with a major knee injury before the all-star break. And so that left a void over at third base. And the Railcats were willing to give up Cooper Weiss, who is now here with Garrett with Kane County. No balls in the strike to Weiss with the next pitch on the outside corner. Strike two. So Foster Pace is ahead in the count here. No balls and two strikes. Runner at second base with two down. We're at the top of the second, and there is no score. Pace getting that sign from Griffin Everett. Now we'll straighten up. He's set. 0-2 pitch. Breaking ball swung on and pulled down the left side. Hooking foul. It ends up in the Salt Dogs bullpen. It's the count 0-2. Tonight is a night where both managers want to see their starting pitchers go quite a distance. The reason why is because last night the starters only went one inning. We had rain in Geneva and an hour and 45-minute rain delay. With that lengthy wait between pitches, the two teams could not continue with their starters. There's another swing and a miss, strike three to end the inning. So Foster Pace strikes out three in the inning. He's got four strikeouts now, and that's going to do it for the Cougars here in the top of the second. In the inning, there were no runs, one hit, no errors, one runner left on base. We played an inning and a half and still no score. Back with more in a moment on KFOR, online at KFORnow.com and on AABaseball.tv.
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0: Back inside the Corona Extra Broadcast booth, we go to the bottom of the second inning. No score between the Lincoln Salt Dogs and the Kane County Cougars. Good to have you along here on a Friday night. Rich Ray along with you here this evening. Look on out to the Lincoln Pedestrian Bridge. A little humid, a little hazy, but it's August, and that's when things heat up as far as the division races are concerned. They certainly are tight in the American Association this year. Just a total of 8.5 games separate first from sixth in the East, and for the teams that qualify for the playoffs, or rather in the West, that is, for the teams that qualify for the playoffs in the East,

0: the top three teams are within 3 games of each other. And then Cleburne is 10.5 games out. So tight race going all the way down to Labor Day. All right, Kerry Arboleda will lead things off for the Salt Dogs against Tommy Cain. First pitch. He will take this down and in, ball one. Coming up on Sunday will be the final game of this 3-game set at 105. It's a Family Fun Day Sunday where you can get yourself your ticket, Fairbury brand hot dog, chips, and a Pepsi fountain soda for just $18. The 1-0. Arboleda takes this one in the outside corner for a strike. Count evens, it's now 1-1. Also, it'll be a signature Sunday where a pair of Salt Dogs will be signing autographs prior to the ball game at the Welcome Center, and that's sponsored by Wild Dutchman. 1-1 to Arboleda. He swings and hits it on the ground to third. Cooper Weiss has it off the second hop. He'll fire it over to first base, and there's one away. Tommy Cain has set down the first 4 batters that he's faced, and one down here in the bottom of the second, as first baseman Jake Jelly will be coming to the plate now. Let's take a look at the Nebraska Orthopedic Center injury report from 1948 to present day. The surgeons at NOC continue to offer the finest orthopedic care in the region. They all involve pitchers, 2 on the injured list, 1 on the inactive list. Right-hander Alex Johnson and left-handed reliever David Shaw currently on the injured list for the Salt Dogs, hoping that they can return yet this season. Here's a pitch outside to Jelly, 1-0. And then Hayden Erb on the inactive list. He's going to go on and gets a scope of his knee done and will get ready for the 2027 season. 1-0 here to Jake Jelly. He'll take a pitch that's off the outside corner for ball 2. 2-0 here to Jelly. Also coming up on Sunday, I was talking about Family Fun Day Sunday. It's a kids 12 and under. All the kids 12 and under receive a free general admission ticket when they're wearing the youth sports jersey, sponsored by Spine and Sports Chiropractic. There's a breaking ball outside to Jelly, and the count now 3-0. And part of the 25th season celebration on Sunday is that the 25th fan through the gate will receive a prize. So we'll see you on Sunday here at Haymarket Park at 105. 3-0 pitch at the bottom of the zone for a strike. It's now 3-1. And, of course, tickets, you can get those at saltdogs.com. So our injury report was brought to you by the Nebraska Orthopedic Center, the official team doctors of the Lincoln Salt Dogs. 3-1 to Jelly, and he fouls this pitch off. So the count goes full at 3-2 on the Minnesota Crookston Star and the native of East Grand Forks, North Dakota. Started the season with the Fargo-Moorhead Redhawks. Played last year for the Boise Hawks. And this season between Fargo-Moorhead and Lincoln, he's batting .299, 11 homers. He's driven in 50. He went 1-for-2 last night. He swings at this pitch and fouls it off to the left side. Jelly just coming off the injured list here a little over a week ago, but he had his left wrist evaluated for some discomfort. He's got a hammock bone fracture in that wrist. He's going to play out the remainder of the season with that hammock bone fracture and just deal with the pain, but he'll have that hammock bone removed, and then the rehab process will begin during the offseason on just pain management at that particular location in his body. 3-2 to count here on Jake Jelly. Tommy Cain's ready. Here's the pitch. And it's down low for ball 4. So Jake Jelly draws a walk. The Salt Dogs have their first base runner of the night. A 1-out walk here in the bottom of the second inning. That'll push the line to second baseman Connor Bagneski. Connor's coming in, batting .316. 3 home runs. He's driven in 36. Went 1-for-4 last night in Geneva with a strikeout and a double. Had a big series early in the week, going 7-for-14. First pitch. And he takes us outside for a ball, 1-0. In the 3-game series at Kane County, he had 4 doubles, drove in a run, scored 2 runs, and currently he's on a 9-game on-base streak. 1-0 the count. Next pitch. Bagneski takes a fastball, a little bit tight inside. They count now 2-0 to Connor Bagneski. Salt Dogs are managed by James Frisbee. He's coaching down at third base tonight. And Mason Ross is coaching at first. 2-0 on Bagneski. And the next pitch. He swings and misses at an off-speed pitch that was down low. And the count now goes to 2-1. Going to be back at Haymarket Park. The August schedule predominantly is weekdays on the road, weekends at home. This is week 2 of that type of setup. 2-1 the count now. Next pitch. Breaking ball inside. It's now 3-1. After this 3-game set, Monday is a complete off day. And the Salt Dogs will travel to Kansas City on Tuesday to take on the Monarchs. And a Tuesday, Wednesday, Thursday series. Then next weekend, the Fargo-Moorhead Redhawks come in for their final trip to Haymarket Park in the regular season. 3-2 to Bagnaski, swings and pops it in the air, a foul ball left side. Giving chase is Weiss over by the side fence, but it's four rows back and out of play. So the count on Bagnaski will go full here at 3-2. In the two wins against Kane County early in the week, Lincoln did a fantastic job of getting guys on base, setting things up to manufacture runs, but of course on Tuesday night, smacked the ball all over the yard by hitting five home runs in that first contest. 3-2 to Bagnaski. Jelly goes on first movement, the throw to first, throw on down to second, and it goes into left field. Bagnaski popped up. He thought about going to third, but he's just stay put. It's going to be a stolen base for Jake Jelly. He went on first movement, and Kane threw to first base. We're taking the throw as Todd Lott, and then Lott threw on down to the shortstop covering on the play, Sam Dexter, but Lott's throw was off the money. So no error there. It's just a stolen base for Jake Jelly. You'll put that in his resume builder. Jake's now 7 of 8 on stolen base attempts. Here's a line drive caught over at second base. Leaping in the air to grab it, Zane Spinn, and he threw back to short. Close to getting a double play, but he took away a base hit from Connor Bagnaski. So Bagnaski lines out to second. And there are two down here in the bottom of the second inning. That's going to bring to the plate the third baseman, Callan Halverson. Halverson's had a good month swinging the bat. He's at 314 on the year. Five homers. He's driven in 35. Kane's first pitch to Halverson. Outside and low. Ball one. Callan last night went 1-for-4, a strikeout, and he grounded into a double play. He went 5-for-12 in the midweek series, and he's currently riding a five-game hitting streak. 1-0 to Halverson. Next pitch, a breaking ball on the outside corner. It's now 1-1. Sun causing a little bit of vision issues for those between the pitcher's mound and home plate when they get there. And out in center field. Halverson hits a bouncing ball towards shortstop. Glove by Dexter. He'll toss on over to first base. And that's going to retire the side. Saldong's got a base runner, but they strand him at second. No runs. No hits, no errors. One runner left on base. We played two complete, and there is no score. Back with more in a moment on KFOR, online at KFORnow.com, and on AABaseball.tv.
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0: Two innings complete from Haymarket Park, and we've got no score between the Lincoln Salt Dogs and the Kane County Cougars. Glad to have you along inside the Corona Extra broadcast booth. I'm Rich Ray. So the pitchers controlling things here early. Foster Pace has struck out four through two innings of work, and he'll get ready to face Kane County in the third here with 9-1-2 in the order. George Bilecki, and then Armand Upshaw and Jairus Richards. Back at it again tomorrow night. 6:05 will be the first pitch tomorrow night. And the pitching matchup will have right-hander Jacob Hughes on the mound for Lincoln, 4-2 with a 5.37 ERA. Kane County has not officially announced their starter, but everything is kind of leading toward the starter in the All-Star game in the East Division in Connor Ash. So we'll find out more after this ball game tonight. First pitch from Foster Pace is going to be outside to George Bilecki. One ball and no strikes. Bilecki, just in his fourth game with the Cougars, just joined Kane County in the previous series with Lincoln. Here's the 1-0. And that hits the outside corner for a strike. Gets 1-1. Bilecki, a former farmhand for the San Diego Padres. He was with Lake Elsinore earlier this summer before he was released. 1-1 the count on the Cougars center fielder. 1-1 pitch. He swings and misses. And the count now 1-2. So Foster Pace looks like he's got good stuff again. And a key to Foster's success is his health. He had an off-season hip surgery and slowly been just developing, getting better and better, outing and out by outing. The 1-2 is down low. Now two balls and two strikes. The last 2 years, Pace has put up identical pitching records of 8-3. He was 8-3 here for Lincoln 2 years ago, and with the York Revolution last year, he was 8-3. 2-2 now to Bilecki. And the next pitch. Swung on, bouncing ball right of the mound. Bagneski charges, gloves, bobbles, throws, and just able to get Bilecki for out number one. Bilecki thought he was safe. He didn't like that call at all from Jeff Beeman. That'll be the first out here in the third. So one down. And want to let you know that from the first pitch to the last out, Carbliss is your game day companion. Smooth, bold flavor and a ready-to-drink can, perfect for enjoying all the action from the stands. Crack one open and make the most of every inning, every play, and every moment at the ballpark with Carbliss. Bold flavor in every sip. Top of the order, Armon Upshaw at the plate now. First pitch is a fastball from Pace, and it's in there for a called strike. Upshaw is 0-1. He struck out swinging to begin the ballgame. The Kane County Cougars enter tonight 42-33, third place in the American Association East, three games back of Milwaukee. Breaking ball from Pace down low. The count evens. It's now one ball and one strike. Lincoln setting sixth in the American Association West, 8.5 games back of the top team Winnipeg, and Lincoln 4 games out of playoff contention as they're trying to chase Sioux Falls. The 1-1. Fastball just misses off the corner, and the count now goes to two balls and one strike. Well, when you look at this Kane County team, one of the players not in the lineup tonight is Josh Allen, former Lincoln Salt Dog. He's been a second baseman that's played significantly, and he's kind of a table setter. He is one of the top players in the association on base percentage. Here's the 2-1, and that caught the outside corner for strike two. 2-2 to Armon Upshaw. One out, nobody on. We're in the top of the third and no score. And then, of course, told you about Claudio Finol, the Cougars All-Star player that injured his knee prior to the All-Star break. There's a breaking ball swung on it, popped in the air on the right side, and that's going to be out of play. So the count stays at 2-2. Finol was having a fantastic season before he was injured. 26 doubles, which still leaves him second in the association in that category. Two balls and two strikes on Armon Upshaw. Pace's pitch. Swung on and fouled off. This count stays even up here at 2-2. Let's talk about Allen as well earlier. Allen talked about being a table setter, you know, getting on base percentage. Part of that is wearing a pitch or two. And Allen, second in the association in doing that, being hit by a pitch 19 times on the season. So his presence is missed here in the lineup tonight, but also probably getting a well-deserved breather as well. 2-2 to Upshaw. Long pause by Pace, and now the pitch. Breaking ball fouled back. Stays 2-2. Now, when you talk pitching, you got to talk Connor Ash. He leads in, or is near the top, in almost every statistical category for Kane County. And as I mentioned, he's not been officially announced as a starter tomorrow, but we're kind of leaning and anticipating him to start tomorrow night's game. 2-2 pitch, swung on and popped in the air on the right side. Jake Jelly back behind first base near the line, and he makes the catch, and there are two down. Upshaw got caught leaning and lunging at that ball, and he pops up for the second out of the inning. So two down here in the top of the third.
6: Next up for the Cougars, the left fielder.
0: It'll bring Jairus Richards, the left fielder, to the plate. Richards is 0-for-1. He flew out to right field his first time around. At Connor Ash, first in the association in ERA at 2.43. Fourth in the league in strikeouts with 79. Fifth in the league in whip at 1.18. First pitcher to Richards. He swings and pulls this ball down the right field line, and it is going to be a foul ball. He hooked it by about 5 feet, and it ended up on top of the roof of the Buck Belzer kids' playground beyond the right field foul pole. He certainly gave that a ride, but it's a long strike. No balls and one strike here on Jairus Richards. Pace's next offering. Breaking ball in there. Strike two. It's 0-2. And also, Connor Ash leads the association in innings pitched with 96 and a third. And he is fifth in the association at hits per nine innings at 7.94. Second in the association in wins with 8. So he's put up huge numbers. That's why he was the All-Star Game starter for the East Division. 0-2 pinch on the way to Richards. And it's just missed outside. The count now is 1-2. Matt Botcher would be next. One and two to count here on the Cougar left fielder. Next pitch on the way. Swung on and hit right to Bagneski at second. He makes the catch. And that's going to retire the side. A couple hard hit balls by Richards, but he lines out to end the inning. For the Cougars in the top of the third, they're set down in order. Three up and three down. We're through two and a half, and we still have no score. Back with more in a moment on KFOR, online at KFORnow.com, and on AABaseball.tv.
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0: Back to Haymarket Park as we work our way to the bottom of the third inning. And is going to bring to the plate now for the Lincoln Salt Dogs. Griffin Everett is going to lead things off. Good to have everybody along watching us here tonight. As Griffin Everett will be stepping the plate here momentarily. So Everett will cup up. He's batting 221, one home run, and he has driven in 7. So we'll see if he can get things started here for the Salt Dogs here in the bottom of the third in the scoreless contest. First pitch from Tommy Kane, and it's going to be up high for ball one. Everett sharing the catching duties with Jacob Morrow this season. The 1-0. This is low and away. So the count now goes to 2-2. Griffin Everett, then Paul Myro the 4th will be coming up next. Now Kane County on a 2-0 count is going to overload shift to the left side of the infield. Here's the 2-0. Everett swings and misses at a breaking ball. foul tipped it actually into the glove of the catcher Charles Mack, and the count is 2 balls and 1 strike. Tommy Kane looks in. 2-1 on the way. And Everett steps away from one down and in. So the count goes to 3-0. Or I beg your pardon, 3 balls and 1 strike. 3-1 the count. A little bit of cloud cover starting to build its way up. As I mentioned, it's going to be mostly cloudy as the evening progresses. But no rain during the ball game. 3-1 pitch to Everett. And he takes it down low, ball four. So Griffin Everett draws a leadoff walk. And that'll give the Salt Dogs a base runner here in the bottom of the third. So that'll bring to the plate the shortstop, number 17, Paul Miro the fourth.
11: At the plate for the Salt Dogs.
0: And we'll see if Paul will be playing out a bunt here.
11: Miro
0: is batting 191, no homers. He's driven in 11. 0 for 2 last night with a walk, a stolen base, and he laid down a sacrifice bunt in last night's ballgame. Kane kicks and delivers, and Miro does not show bunt here, and he takes a pitch high for ball one. 1-0 to Paul Miro IV, the Las Vegas, Nevada native, former UNLV Rebel. 1-0 the count here on Paul Miro IV. Next pitch. He swings and he pulls this one foul, just wide of the third base bag. The count will even up here at 1-1. Well, here we are. This is game number 78 of the season for Lincoln of 100. Home game number 40. Salt Dogs are going to play 51 home games this year. We're scheduled for 50, but ended up playing an extra game that got rained out in Chicago, had to be made up, and was played here at Haymarket Park. Salt Dogs are on good pace for better success. The 1-1 outside. Now, the Salt Dogs have not made the playoffs since 2022. And right now, 4 games back of Sioux Falls, with 22 games to play. 2 balls and 1 strike to Miro. Next pitch. He swings and fouls that one off of Charles Mack, the catcher. And time will be called here by Mayhew Edwards to let Charles Mack see if he can get feeling back in his leg again. But Lincoln last year improved 5 games from the previous season. In 2024, Lincoln had 38 wins. Actually, 4 games better, I beg your pardon. 38 wins in 2024. Last year, 42. Right now, Lincoln's sitting with 35 here on August the 14th. 2-2 here on Paul Miro the 4th. Griffin Everett with a light lead at first. Nobody out. Here's the pitch. And that's going to be upstairs. Ball three. So the count goes full here on Miro. 3 balls and 2 strikes. Tommy Kane coming into the night ball game, as they mentioned, with no record. But that strikeout to walk ratio is straight up. And here's a swing and a miss by Paul Miro the fourth for strike three. Pitch just off the corner, and that'll be the first out of the inning. As the first strikeout of the night for Tommy Kane. And one down. So back to the top of the order now for Lincoln. He's coming to the plate. His center fielder, Cam Feltz. Feltz is 0-for-1. He grounded out to third base in the bottom of the first inning. Kane now at the belt. He's ready. And the lefty brings it home. And Feltz takes it down low. Ball one. 1 ball and 0 strikes. Yep, the first 2 games of the series at Geneva, Cam could not get that record-setting stolen base. But he did it last night with a flurry, although it was a loss. He swiped 3 bags last night. That also tied a Salt Dogs record. Here's a pitch that is going to be a foul tipped in the glove of Mack for strike one. There have been about a dozen players that have stolen 3 bases in a game. Brody Farr did it last year for Lincoln, and Cam Feltz doing it last night. Just got a notion he or Nick Shumpert sometime during the rest of the year and just swipe 4 bags in a game. Here's the 1-1. Feltz check swing, and it's going to be a foul ball. So the count on Feltz now goes to 1 ball and 2 strikes. And we're in the bottom of the third inning. And no score between the Lincoln Salt Dogs and the Kane County Cougars. Reminder coming up at the end of this half inning, we will have our first in-game Brian Hell scoreboard update for you. That'll be with Elijah Herbel back at our KFOR studios. Here's the 1-2. Fell swings, and he hits this ball in the air toward right center field. Floating on over is Upshaw. He's going to make the catch in the gap. And retreating to first base will be Griffin Everett, and there are two away. Phelps protecting the plate, had to lean out there just a little bit, and he ends up flying out to right. So there are two down. And that'll bring up Lincoln's designated hitter tonight, Nick Shumpert. Shumpert's been playing shortstop for quite some time for the Salt Dogs this year. A little bit of second, but mostly shortstop. But tonight, he's the designated hitter. He's 0 for 1 this evening. First pitch from Kane. And that is a fastball in there for a strike. Nick Shumpert leads the American Association in at-bats. 317 coming into tonight. That's two better than Giovanni DiGiacomo of Chicago. Kane's 0-1 pitch. Breaking ball in there. Called strike two. As the count evens up here on Shumpert, no balls and two strikes. Griffin Everett still over at first base after the leadoff walk. Still there with two down. Kane now ready. Here comes the 0-2 pitch. Breaking ball down low. Good block by Charles Mack. The count goes to one ball and two strikes. 6:05 tomorrow night. Jacob Hughes against most likely Connor Ash. It's not official. 1-2 to count. And the next pitch. Shumpert takes it just off the corner. It's the count 2-2. On Sunday, both starters have been announced. For Lincoln, it'll be Graham Edwards, 2-8 with an 8.09 ERA. Reese Sharp, who just pitched in the midweek series, 5-6, 5.16 ERA for the Cougars. Shumpert's going to ground this ball to shortstop. Dexter's going to take it and flip it on over to second in time to force out Griffin Everett. And that is going to retire the side. So for the Salt Dogs in the third, there were no runs, no hits, no errors, one runner left on base. We've played three complete at Haymarket Park, and we have no score. It's time for our first in-game Brian Hill scoreboard update. Let's check in with Elijah Herbel at our KFOR studios here in Lincoln. Elijah?
12: Thanks, Rich. It is Elijah Herbel here in the studios of KFOR. Let's get you a look at the Brian Health scoreboard with a full slate of American Association games going down tonight. One game has already gone final. That was game one of a doubleheader between the Lake Country Dockhounds and the Chicago Dogs. In game one, it was the Chicago Dogs taking down Lake Country by a score of 7-5. Again, that doubleheader, just seven innings. We are into game two of that doubleheader now in Chicago. The Chicago Dogs trailing Lake Country in game two of the doubleheader. Just in the bottom half of the third inning, though, Lake Country leads 4-2. It was tied at two going into the top half. Lake Country puts up two runs, and now Chicago looking to respond. Elsewhere, we're in the top half of the fourth inning down in Cleburne, Texas. The Cleburne Railroaders trailing Gary Southshore by a run. It is 2-1. Also in the top half of the fourth inning, up in Fargo, North Dakota, the Fargo-Moorhead Redhawks tonight playing host to the Sioux Falls Canaries. And in that top half of the fourth inning, it is the visiting Sioux Falls Canaries with lead 2-0. Sioux Falls on top. Fargo still looking for their first base hit of the game. Last two games we'll get you a look at. First, we head across the border. Winnipeg, Manitoba, the site as the Winnipeg Goldeyes welcome the Sioux City Explorers to town this weekend, and Winnipeg also looking for their first hit of the game in the fourth inning. It is Sioux City on top by a score of 3-0. Final game we'll get you a look at is in the top half of the sixth inning up in Milwaukee, where we have a low-scoring affair, a fast-moving game. The Milwaukee Milkmen leading the Kansas City Monarchs by a score of 1-0 in the top half of the sixth inning. That'll do it for this Brian Health scoreboard update, so let's send it back out to the Corona Extra broadcast booth at Haymarket Park, where Rich Ray is all set to bring you the top half of the fourth. Rich?
0: All right, Elijah, thanks so much. No score through three innings of play. Just one hit in the contest. And that was a double off the bat of Charles Mack that was misread by Cam Phelps out in center field. And the pitchers have kind of been in control of this one, and offenses are trying to get into their groove right now. And maybe a little bit of, not so much jet lag, but bus lag from the overnight 9-hour bus trip for both teams. Wouldn't seem like 9 hours when you're going from Geneva, Illinois, but a couple stops on the way, and it ended up, Lincoln left at midnight last night, got in at 9 o'clock this morning, and King County was 5 minutes right behind going to the hotel here in town. All right, so we're working to the top of the fourth. Matt Botcher will lead things off for the Cougars. It'll be 3, 4, and 5. Botcher, Lott, and Charles Mack here against Foster Pace. Pace, through three innings, has given up just that one hit, and he has struck out four so far on the night. Botcher was hit by a pitch, a 2-2 breaking ball that caught him on the top of the right shoe back in the first inning. First pitch from Foster Pace is grounded foul over on the right side. 0-1 count. So scoreboard watching time. And the American Association now down to 22 games left to go for Lincoln. Got to make up four, and they're looking at Sioux City and Sioux Falls specifically in front of them. And both those teams are winning their ball games right now. Here's the 0-1. This pitch is down and in, and the count now 1-1 and 1-1. And Fargo Moorhead is actually playing Sioux Falls tonight. And Kansas City is in an interdivisional matchup at Milwaukee. And Winnipeg, who overtook the top of the division last night, they're hosting Sioux City tonight. So the division races will get tight. 1-1 here on Matt Botcher. Pace is ready, and here's the pitch. That's down and in. 2-1 the count now. Foster Pace currently at 50 pitches on the night. And Mayhew Edwards is going to get some fresh baseballs from one of our ball boys. Lights taking full effect here at Haymarket Park in Lincoln. 2-1. Pace's next pitch. Swing and a miss. Good. Off speed. And it's now 2-2. 325 to right. 385 to straightaway center. 335 to left at Haymarket Park. And then power alleys a little bit deeper. Next pitch. Tap foul at home plate. Scott stays even here at 2-2. I think when you got a pitcher like Foster Pace, who's been in the American Association a couple years, he's also been in the Frontier League, his experience that he's been able to develop is valuable for the young pitchers that are on the squad, like a Graham Edwards, Jacob Hughes, Cam Dayton, and Cale Chatham. Then you got Ryan Rembiz, who's bouncing back from the injured list, and just to kind of absorb what Foster does and how he does it. Here's the 2-2 pitch. Swung on and line out to shortstop off of a short hop picked up by Myro. He'll flip it on over to first. In time. 1-1. So Foster Pace has retired the last seven batters he's faced. That's going to bring Todd Lott to the plate now. Lott is 0-1 tonight. He flew out to center field to end the top of the first inning. As I mentioned in the broadcast early in the week, Lott last year was in the mix for the batting crown. Finished second, though, to Sioux Falls' Calvin Estrada last year, who ended up as the league most valuable player. First pitch to Lott. He swings and pokes this ball to shallow right center field. That's going to drop in there for a base hit. It'll be cut off by Arboleda. He'll toss it back in. So Todd Lott has got himself a one-out single. It's the second hit of the ball game. And Lott just using his strength to reach on out and just poke that ball. It's almost a three-quarter swing. And he's able to drop it in there for a hit. So runner at first. And a reminder about our exceptional fan of the game tonight. First of all, Pace's first pitch to Charles Mack. He's going to miss inside. Kenny Phillips is our participant tonight, and if the Salt Dogs throw out a would-be base dealer, Kenny Phillips and three of his friends will get an hour of free axe throwing at Arbor Axe House. 1-0 the count here on Charles Mack. Todd Lott over at first base with the one away. No score. Top of the fourth. 1-0. In the dirt. Good block by Everett. And the count now goes to 2-0. Plenty of construction going on here at Haymarket Park here this summer. Off to our left, Boland Stadium has had a lot of reconstruction inside of the softball coaching facility, and also the clubhouses down the left side are getting construction work done on them here this summer as well. Here's the 2-0. Swung on, bouncing ball to first. Jelly's going to step on first base. He'll throw one out to short, and now Lott's going to be caught in a rundown, and Paul Myra will run him down. And that'll be a 3-6 double play, which will end up ending the inning. So a 3 unassisted 6 double play will do it for the King County Cougars here in the top of the fourth. There were no runs, one hit with no errors, and nobody left on base. We played 3.5 and still no score. Back with more in a moment on KFOR, online at KFORnow.com, and on AABaseball.tv.
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0: Back at Haymarket Park, we work our way to the bottom of the fourth inning, and still no score in this contest. Lincoln Salt Dogs also looking for their first hit off of Tommy Kane. And for Lincoln, it'll be 3, 4, and 5 coming up in the order. Iro Pomares, Kerry Arboleda, and Jake Jelly. Look on out at the state capitol here in Lincoln, Nebraska. A little bit of a haze tonight with the humidity. But the sower is looking down upon us over Haymarket Park, and he wants to see some runs. He's a Salt Dogs fan, is the sower. So it's going to be Jairo Pomares who will lead things off. Jairo is 0 for 1 tonight. He grounded out to second base to end the first inning. Celebrity softball game tomorrow here at Haymarket Park. Some media members, Lincoln Fire and Rescue, Lincoln Police Department will be playing in that. It's my honor to be the MC of that event for the second straight year. First pitch to Jairo Pomares. Good breaking ball from Kane, and it's in there for a strike. It's 0-1. That's going to get underway at 3:30 tomorrow afternoon. And then we'll get ready for the Salt Dogs and the Cougars at 6:05 tomorrow night. 0-1 pitch. Pomares swings. It's a ground ball at the middle. Backhanded. No one. Unable to be picked up cleanly by Zane Spinn. And it's going to be an error. So an error on Spinn allows Pomares to reach. Spinn going to his right, trying to backhand it, couldn't come up with it cleanly. So runner at first with nobody out. It'll bring to the plate the right fielder, Kerry Arboleda. Arboleda 0 for 1 tonight, grounding out to third base his first time around. First pitch from Kane. Arboleda swings, it hits this ball in the air to center field. Coming in is Balecki to his left. He'll make the catch, and there's one down. So Arboleda flies out to center. Pomares still at first. That'll bring Jake Jelly to the plate now. Well, the American Association announced four transactions today. Gary Southshore made a couple moves. The Railcats placed catcher Ryan Leach on the 7-day injured list, retroactive back to August the 5th. Jelly stepping in. He drew a walk earlier. And now the first pitch. Breaking ball outside, ball one. Also, Gary Southshore activated infielder Joe Swoozy from the 7-day injured list. Kansas City signed outfielder Tyler Gentry today. Throwing over first, and Pomares will trot back to the bag. And the final move, Milwaukee traded right-handed pitcher Brendan Hardy to Sioux Falls for future considerations. So those are the four moves in the American Association today. 1-0 to Jelly. He swings and misses at a pitch down and in. Count evens. It's now one ball and one strike. No score. We're in the bottom of the fourth inning. Haymarket Park, Lincoln, Nebraska. Final three games of the season series between these two teams. Next pitch. Jelly swings and misses. And it's now 1-2. Lakin ended up taking 4 of 6 from the Cougars last year.

0: winning one in Geneva and then completed a three-game sweep in late July here at Haymarket Park last year. 1-2 to Jelly outside. Counts even. Two balls and two strikes with Connor Bagdeski to bat next. Pomares with a light lead over at first base. 2-2 on the way. Jelly fouls it off. The count stays put here at 2-2. As the sun has worked his way down now. It's cooling off just a touch. Still a little bit humid, but the breeze that is blowing is well received. So time's called here by Jelly. He's going to do some stretching here after fouling that pitch off. Tomorrow night is a 6:05 first pitch. Jacob Hughes on the mound for Lincoln. And he's really coming along now. He's got that record sitting at 4-2 on the season. Two balls and two strikes on Lincoln's first baseman. And a throw over to first base. Jairo Pomares goes back to the bag. Pomares is 8-for-10 on stolen base attempts this year. 2-2. And now the next pitch. Jelly swings and misses. Strike three. A little bit off speed from Tommy Kane, and Jelly was out in front. Second strikeout now for Kane. And two down here in the Lincoln fourth. That'll leave it up now to Connor Bagdeski here in the fourth inning. Bagdeski's 0-for-1. He lined out to second base in the second inning. Kane, he's ready, and now will throw on over once again and bounces this one on over to first base. That was played out of the dirt by Todd Lott. So Kane wants to keep a really close eye here on Jairo Pomares. Doesn't want to get him into scoring position. Next pitch to Bagdeski. He swings, hits it on the ground right side, into right field for a base hit. Pomares is going to round second and hold up right there. So there's the first hit of the ball game for the Salt Dogs. Connor Bagdeski with a fourth inning single with two down. And Lincoln's got runners at first and second. Got to bring Callan Halverson to the plate now. Halverson 0-for-1, grounded out to shortstop, ending the second inning. Callan came up in a big spot last night, but the Cougars were able to induce a ground ball double play in the top of the eighth inning to keep it a 5-4 Cougars lead at that point. Halverson takes this pitch in the dirt for ball one. One ball, no strikes. After Halverson, it'll be Griffin Everett coming up next. The series forthcoming. This with Kane County, and then at Kansas City, middle of next week. Home against Fargo-Moorhead next weekend. Here comes the 1-0. Outside, ball two. Two balls and no strikes. Then Lincoln will play a four-game set at Milwaukee. That'll be the first time that the Salt Dogs see the American Association leaders this year. 2-0 the count now. Next pitch. Howerson swings and hits this ball toward left. Tags it pretty well. This is going to be back up against the fence. Pomares comes around third. He's going to score. The throw goes into shortstop. That's an RBI double for Callan Halverson. The Salt Dogs fetch the lead. They lead it 1-0 here in the bottom of the fourth. Callan Halverson got a pitch he could handle, and he smacks it to the wall, and he is hit safely now in six consecutive games. Drives in a run to put the Salt Dogs in front.
1: For the Salt Dogs, the catcher, number 13, Griffin Everett.
0: So runners are at second and third with two down. And now Griffin Everett will come up and see if he can't extend the lead. Everett drew a walk in the third inning and then was forced out at second base. First pitch, high and outside, ball one. 1-0 to Griffin Everett. It is fun to watch Calvin Halverson swing the bat because he's not your prototypical big-time going-up-there slugger type of guy. He just makes solid contact on the baseball when it arrives. Here's the 1-0. Everett swings and misses a one down low. And the count now 1-1. I talked to Cash Beecham about that, too. He's like, you know, sometimes you really, really work on changing the style of a particular batter if he struggles. But he says, with Callan Halverson, it may look unorthodox, pitched or not like what batters do nowadays. He says, why change it? The 1-1. And Everett smacks this one toward right field. Base hit! And it's going to roll all the way down into the corner. Magnesky scores. Halverson scores. Everett's around second. He's thinking about going for three. Here comes the relay throw. He slides in head first with a triple. Griffin Everett gets the hometown crowd making some noise with a two RBI triple to right field. And the Salt Dogs now lead it by a score of 3-0. Pitch was up. He went the other way with it and stuck it inside the foul line. And then it rolled all the way down into the corner. And Everett was thinking three right out of the batter's box as well. So the Salt Dogs put up three here in the fourth inning, leading 3-0 and still batting. With Paul Myro, the fourth at the plate, with two down. First pitch. He's going to hit the outside corner for a strike, get his 0-1. So for Griffin Everett, his first triple of the season. No balls in the strike here to Paul Myro, the fourth. Next pitch. And he takes it down and in for ball one. One ball and one strike. So Lincoln strikes first. And just patiently working against Tommy Kane, came into the inning without a hit. But three hits and an error this inning have produced three runs. There's the 1-1. And Everett, or rather, beg pardon, Paul Myra, the fourth, takes this one inside. And the count now, 2-1. Top of the order, Cam Phelps would be next. Paul Myra, the fourth, the seventh batter to bat for Lincoln here in the bottom of the fourth inning. 2-1. And the next pitch. Myro swings and misses. Count even, sits down 2-2. Everett down at third after the two RBI triple. Two balls and two strikes, the pitch. And it's in the dirt, bounces to the left side. Here comes Everett, he's going to try to score, flip to the plate, not in time. Griffin Everett scores on the wild pitch. The Salt Dogs now lead it by a score of 4-0. It bounced in the dirt, and it squirted to the left side. Mack tried to chase it down, and then Everett took off the plate and crossed it safely. So now the bases are clear, and a three-ball, two-strike count on Paul Myro, the fourth. Tommy Kane's next pitch. And it's a called strike three at the top of the zone on the outside corner to end the inning. So Tommy King gets a strikeout. That is his third. However, the Salt Dogs, they grab the lead here in the bottom of the fourth inning. Four runs off of three hits. There was one error, and there was nobody left. We played four complete at Haymarket Park. It's a 4-0 Lincoln Salt Dogs lead. 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
0: Back at Haymarket Park inside the Corona Extra broadcast booth, I'm Rich Ray. Elijah Herbel back at our KFOR studios. Good to have those with

0: us as well on AABaseball.tv. And for those that are receiving our in-venue broadcast as well on 87.7 FM, there's a bunch of fans that are on the berm and watching tonight's ball game and excited for some fireworks coming up a little bit later on. And Foster Pace ready to go back to work now for the Lincoln Salt Dogs, as he'll be facing 6, 7, and 8 in the King County order. Sam Dexter, Zane Spinn, and Cooper Weiss. 4-0 Lincoln with the lead as they played 4 runs off 3 hits and an error in the bottom of the 4th inning. So here's Sam Dexter, the shortstop. The first pitch got away from Pace, and he ended up hitting Dexter in the back. That'll be the second Cougar hit by a Foster Pace pitch tonight. That was just a breaking ball that just got right out of the hands of Pace, and he didn't have control of it. So it'll allow Dexter to get down to first base. Runner aboard with nobody out. So it'll bring Zane Spinn to the plate now.
1: Next up for the Cougars, the second base.
0: 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They're located at 8415 Maddox Drive, suite number 101. 4 runs, 3 hits, no errors for Lincoln. No runs, 2 hits in an error for Kane County. Zane Spinn at the plate. The first pitch is going to miss the outside corner to the left-handed hitter. 1 ball and no strikes. Spinn is 0 for 1 tonight. He struck out swinging back in the second inning. 1-0 pitch. Down low. Good block by Everett. Now the count goes to 2 balls and no strikes. Well, in the American Association, like many minor league organizations, these players that you're watching predominantly are prospects, players that are trying to move up, get to the next level of professional baseball, and of course the dream one day is to become a major leaguer. 2-0 pitch to Spinn. Fastball that's in there for a strike, it's 2-1. And through the American Association, we see a few players that have tasted a little bit of Major League Baseball in their careers at times. But it's really fun to take a look at the players that are on the up-and-coming. Here's the 2-1. Swung on and hit in the air down the left side, slicing over near the foul territory, and Pomar's in foul ground will make the catch. And there's one away. Retreating first will be Sam Dexter. Nice job by Pomar's to go chase down that fly ball. So there's one down here in the fifth inning. And that's going to bring to the plate third baseman Cooper Weiss. So I was just thinking about some names and looking at a few others today about some players that are up and coming that maybe we will hear being maybe an all-star, as this pitch is swung on a miss by Cooper Weiss, or a next big superstar in Major League Baseball. Some that stick out include Jesus Maid, shortstop for the Milwaukee Brewers. Here's the 0-1. Swung on and missed. Strike 2. 0-2 to Cooper Weiss. One out with one on. We're in the top of the fifth. Lincoln leading Kane County 4-0. Leo DeVries. He plays shortstop, and he's the third baseman for the Athletics. And then Franklin Arias, shortstop for the Red Sox. Those are three names that you're going to want to be keeping your ear open and your eyes open to in the next few years in Major League Baseball. 0-2 pitch. Breaking ball down and away. We count now 1 ball and 2 strikes. And hopefully we don't have to wait too long. And I mean, for everybody's sake, I think we would like to avoid seeing a work stoppage here at the end of the year. But all the talks that we're hearing right now is that things are kind of at a standstill. 1-2. Swing and a miss. Strike 3. Foster Pace with a good off-speed pitch. Gets another strikeout. And that'll be his 5th strikeout of the ballgame. It was a breaking ball just off the corner. And they are now 2 down. And that'll bring up the 9-hole hitter, center fielder George Balecki. Balecki 0 for 1. He grounded out to second base his first time. First pitch swung on a miss. One of the pieces to Kane County's success this year is how they've been able to perform on the road, away from Northwestern Medicine Field. Above 500, 21-16 on the road this year. Pace ready. Next pitch to Balecki. Swings and fouls that in and out of the glove of Griffin Everett. And it's 0-2. The Cougars at home, 21-17 on the season. So very similar records. Home and away. 0-2 on George Balecki. Sam Dexter still over at first base.

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12: 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Ah, the old-fashioned appliance race taking effect out on the field earlier, and that is a tumble. Oh, my goodness gracious. No children were hurt in the making of that appliance run at all whatsoever. 4-0 is their score. Lincoln Salt Dogs with the lead, scoring all four runs in the bottom of the fourth inning. And the big hit was a 2-RBI triple by Griffin Everett. So we go to the bottom of the fifth. Cam Feltz is going to lead things off for the Salt Dogs. Feltz is 0-2 tonight. He is grounded out to third. He's also flown out to right field. Let's see if Cam can get on base. Tommy Kane, first pitch. And Feltz showed bunt, offered at it. And it'll be a strike. Feltz arguing his case that he pulled back, but Mayhew Edwards says nope, and he's asking if he can get an appeal down to first base, but no, not after Mayhew Edwards already called it a strike. And now Feltz will ask for his timeout here. No balls in the strike here to Cam Feltz. Cam, everywhere he's been a base stealer. Had 45 stolen bags last year for the Windy City Thunderbolts. 0-1 the count. Next pitch. Check swing, foul ball. Now the count, no balls and two strikes. So Feltz steps out of the box here and trying to clear his head a little bit. Richards playing deep and left. Balecki a little bit too straightaway of center. This pitch misses. It's now 1-2. And Upshaw is straight away out on the right. Made it through the rain last night. Hour and 45 minute rain delay in Geneva. But got the entire game in. The 1-2. Feltz takes it off the corner. It's now 2 balls and 2 strikes. And that's a ball game that certainly both teams wanted to make sure that they could play if they had the opportunity. So they waited it out and ended up being a good game. But King County won the final game of the series 5-4. 2-2. And Feltz swings and fouls it off. So the count's even up here, 2 balls and 2 strikes. Now, when I was talking earlier about some of those big league prospects that you're going to keep an eye on and ears to, you know, some of those would be players very similar to like the ones at the beginning of the season, like Connor Griffin and Kevin McGonigal, who were a couple prospects. Now they've graduated to big-time status with their major league clubs. 2-2 to Feltz, and he swings and fouls it off to stay alive. Count stays at 2-2 now. That's always the fun about watching the major leaguers. Who does what as far as veterans, who are the newcomers that are up and coming. And before you know it, we'll be talking postseason for them as well. 2-2 to Feltz. That hit him in the back. And that's a pitch that just got away from Tommy Kane. So Feltz wears that pitch. And he'll be down to first base with nobody out here in the bottom of the fifth inning.

So that's going to bring designated hitter Nick Shumpert to the plate. Shump is 0 for 2 tonight. He has grounded out to short, and he's reached on fielder's choice. Well, Feltz on Sunday, here in front of the home crowd, was able to tie the single-season record for stolen bases. But he broke the record on the road last night. Throw on over to first. We'll chase him back to the bag. And we'll see if Feltz might be thinking about trying to swipe one here to extend his season lead. There he goes. Pitches outside, throwing down to second. Not in time. Stolen base. Another theft from Kim Feltz. So Feltz steals second, his 45th stolen base of the year. And the pitch to Nick Shumpert missed. It's 1 ball and no strikes. Kane's next pitch. Shumpert swings and fouls this one back to our right. Count evens. It's now 1-1. Yeah, last year, Kim Feltz stole 45 bases for the Windy City Thunderbolts, and now he's got 45 here for Lincoln. Plus, you'll remember he was out 3 weeks nursing a hamstring. 1-1. Now he goes to third. The pitch is in there for a strike. The throw to third, not in time. Another stolen base for Kim Feltz. So Feltz has stolen 2 bags. Now he's up to 46. Now the infield will come in here for the Cougars. Nick Shumpert's got a count of 1 ball and 2 strikes on him. Kane ready. Here's the 1-2. Shumpert takes it off the corner. Count evens at 2 balls and 2 strikes. That's how important it is to have speed at the top and the bottom of your lineup. We've seen Sioux City do that for the last couple of years, and they just run unconsciously with their guys. 2-2 to count. And the next pitch. Swing and a miss. Strike 3. Good pitch by Tommy Kane. And that's a strikeout of Nick Shumpert. 4 strikeouts now for Tommy Kane. And there is 1 down here in the Salt Log 5th inning. Shumpert just swung over the top of that breaking ball. With 1 down, it's time to get to our Where Are They Now segment. And we look back at Lincoln's designated hitter last year, Yusneel Diaz. He was a lone member of the Salt Log squad last year that had Major League Baseball experience, as he played for just a short period of time with the Baltimore Orioles. Here's a pitch to Jairo Pomares, and it's inside for a ball, 1-0. But Yusneel, last year for Lincoln, put together a .253 batting average with 9 home runs, and he drove in 44 in an injury-plagued season. Pomares hits a bouncing ball to the right. Diving effort, that'll be snagged at second. Throw on over to first is in time, but it's going to score the run. Diving to his right was Zane Spinn to get to the baseball and able to retire Pomares, but Feltz will score on the play. It'll be an RBI ground out for Jairo Pomares, and it makes it 5-0, and Pomares has driven in his 60th run of the season. So the bases are clear, and it'll bring Kerry Arboleda to the plate with 2 down. First pitch to Arboleda. He swings, it hits this ball in the air toward right, tagged pretty well. Upshaw goes back, he looks, and this ball is gone! Home run for Kerry Arboleda, opposite field homer into the Cougar bullpen. The strength of Arboleda going the other way for his 12th home run of the season. And it makes it a 6-0 Salt Dogs lead. He went after the first pitch and used that big upper body strength to just smack it to right field. And it ends up in the Cougar bullpen. Lincoln on top, 6-0 here in the bottom of the 5th inning. It'll bring Jake Jelly to the plate now. First pitch to Jelly. Swings and misses. It's 0-1. Back I was talking about Yusneel Diaz with Lincoln last year. Big power hitter. He's been in the Mexican League this year, and the season has ended abruptly in June. He played for 3 teams in the Mexican League this season. Here's a pitch that's in there for a strike. It's 0-2. And the best marks he put together were with Union Laguna, where he played in 16 games and hit .354. But battling through those injuries, Diaz, as Jelly will ground this one foul, ended up playing 4 games for Querétaro,
16 with Union Laguna, and then played 8 for Yucatan. And hopefully the career is not done, but for Yuzneel, as we saw last year, the knees certainly were starting to bother him a lot. But he sure was fun to watch hit a baseball when he squared it up. Wow. 0-2 on Jake Jelly. Next pitch. Outside. So Yuzneel Diaz playing with three teams in the Mexican League. And a native of La Habana, Cuba. That's where they are now. 1-2 to Jake Jelly. Pitch down and in. And did he go? No, this is Jeff Beeman. The count is even up here at 2 balls and 2 strikes. We're in the bottom of the fifth inning at Haymarket Park. Lincoln Salt Dogs cracked open a scoreless contest in the fourth with 4 runs. They've added 2 more here in the fifth. 6-0. Next pitch to Jelly, high and outside. The count full here, 3-2. For Tommy Kane, the lefty is now at 91 pitches on the night. Next pitch. And Jelly scoots away from one down and in, ball 4. That will be the 3rd walk of the evening by Tommy Kane. And that will extend the inning now as Connor Bagnesky will be coming to the plate. And as I mentioned, both managers want to see their starting pitchers go 5, maybe 6 innings tonight after the bullpens were used significantly in last night's ballgame. Here's Connor Bagnesky, and the first pitch is low and away for ball 1. Bagnesky singled and scored back in the 4th inning. Jelly with a light lead over at first with 2 down. Kane ready, here's the pitch. And Bagnesky takes it low and away. It's the count out, 2 balls and no strikes. 6:05 tomorrow night, 1:05 on Sunday to wrap up this 3-game set in this 6-game week between Lincoln and Kane County. 2-0 pitch on the inside corner for a strike. It's now 2-1. It'll be intriguing if Lincoln can face Connor Ash tomorrow, because last year in the 2 series, Lincoln did not face the All-Star and hasn't faced him yet this year either. 2-1 pitch down low. And the count 3-1. Ash, arguably the top pitcher in the association. It was between him and Ryan Garcia for Kansas City, and Garcia was the starter for the West in the All-Star game, and then recently got picked up by the Cincinnati Reds organization. 3-1 the count. Here's the next pitch. And Bagnesky chops it foul. Ash has spent some time in the Phillies organization, but he's been with King County here for the last couple of years. See if it'll be Mr. Ash tomorrow on the mound, but we know it'll be Jacob Hughes for sure for the Salt Dogs. 6:05 first pitch tomorrow. KFOR at the ballpark. Pregame show begins at 5:35 tomorrow afternoon. 3-2 pitch with Jelly going. High, ball 4. 2 consecutive walks. And it might be decision time here for George Samus. 98 pitches now for Tommy Kane. And the pitching coach is going to be coming on out to chat right now with Tommy Kane. Recapping the Salt Dogs offense tonight, neither team scored through 3 innings, and then Lincoln got on the board in the 4th. Jairo Pomares began the inning by reaching on an error by the second baseman Zane Spinn. Terry Arboleda flew out to center, and Jake Jelly struck out swinging, but Lincoln got it done with 2 outs. Connor Bagnesky singled. Callan Howerson with an RBI single. And then Griffin Everett with a 2-RBI triple down the right field line. And then Everett scored on a wild pitch to make it 4-0. Here in the 5th, Cam Feltz was hit by a pitch, stole 2 bases, and later scored on Jairo Pomares' ground out. And then Kerry Arboleda hit a solo home run to right. Here's Callan Howerson. The first pitch is on the outside corner for a strike. 0-1 here on Halverson.

0: Nobody throwing in the King County bullpen. Next pitch. Halverson swings, hits the ball in the air to center field. And this one's tagged well, and this one's going to land on the warning track. Jelly's going to come home and score. Another runner coming around. Throw to the plate. Not in time. It's 8-0. Jelly and Bagneski scoring on the RBI double by Callan Halverson. He's driven in three on the night, and Halverson's got two doubles. The Salt Dog offense clicking in the fourth and now in the fifth innings. And this is going to bring Griffin Everett to the plate. Yeah, the two RBI triple, his last at-bat. First pitch is high and outside for a ball. 1-0. Halverson with a RBI double in the fourth and a two RBI double here in the fifth inning. Here's Everett. 8-0 Lincoln with the lead. Here comes the 1-0. That's outside. He counted out two balls and no strikes on Everett. Salt Dog's philosophy here over the last month from James Frisbee is if we're going to get the playoffs, what we've got to do is we've got to win series. The 2-0. Everett swings and smacks it into right field for a base hit. Halverson's being waved around third. He's going to score. Griffin Everett drives in another run. It's 9-0. Three RBIs for Griffin Everett on the night. And Tommy Kane, he's showing some fatigue here in this fifth inning.
1: Batting the four, the Salt Dogs, the shortstop.
0: And it'll ring up Paul Miro the fourth here. Getting down in the King County bullpen, there's nobody throwing on the mound. The pitch to Paul Miro the fourth is down and in, ball one. Yeah, last night was an odd night because of the rain delay. And both teams had to burn their starting pitchers early. They both threw one inning, had to sit an hour and 45 minutes, and they did not return. And so both teams had to go to their bullpens. And here's a bouncing ball from Miro up the third base side, foul. Count evens at a ball and a strike. Cougars last night used six pitchers. The night before, they used five and three of their big bullpen guns in that second game of the series. 1-1 pitch on the way. Miro takes it off the outside corner. Two balls and a strike. So this might be one, as far as George Samus is concerned, is that Tommy Kane might just have to wear this one for a bit. Here comes the 2-1. And Miro fouls it off over by the Salt Dogs dugout. Counts even up now, two balls and two strikes. We're in the bottom of the fifth inning at Haymarket Park, where Lincoln Salt Dogs lead the Kane County Cougars 9-0. And they've had some real good offensive productivity against the Cougars here this week. 9 runs on Tuesday, 10 runs on Wednesday. Scored 4 in a loss last night. Here's the 2-2. Miro swings and bounces one foul, right at third. And 9 runs here this evening for the Salt Dogs. And this is against a Kane County team that is a good pitching team. Coming into tonight with an ERA of 4.85. Next pitch. Misses off the corner. So the count is full here to Paul Miro the fourth. And Tommy Kane is at 109 pitches. And once again, there's nobody throwing in the Kane County bullpen. 3-2 the count. And the next pitch. And it's inside, ball four. That'll be the third walk of the inning. Given the Salt Dogs runners at first and second, and Lincoln will bat around here in the fifth. And coming back to the plate is going to be Cam Feltz. Started it all in the inning with a walk, stole two bases, and then scored on Jairo Pomares' RBI groundout. First pitch to Feltz, down and in for ball one. One ball and no strikes to Feltz. That's a nifty feeling if you're a manager or a pitching coach, to knowing that you're thin in your bullpen. Here's the 1-0. Feltz has that one get past Mack. And runners will get to second and third on the play. A wild pitch. will be the ruling. So now the Salt Dogs have runners at second and third. Count is two balls and no strikes. Kane to throw his 113th pitch. 2-0. And Felt swings and misses. The count now is 2-1. My thought is for the Cougars is get Kane through five, and then you can start to get somebody loosened up in the top half of the sixth to get ready for the bottom half. 2-1 to count, and the next pitch to Feltz. He swings and misses. Actually fouled it off at home plate. And so the count now goes to two balls and two strikes. Cam, one of the more seasoned players on the team. Played his college ball at Grambling. He's from Harper, Texas. Bright young man. 2-2 here to Feltz. Tommy Kane ready. Now the 2-2 pitch. And Feltz swings and hits this ball in the air toward left field. But coming on over is Richards, and he will reach up, chase it down, make the catch, and that ends the inning. But for the Salt Dogs, they send 10 batters to the plate in the bottom of the fifth. And they end up scoring a total of 5 runs. And there were a total of 3 hits. The big hit was a solo home run by Kerry Arboleda. There were no errors. And there were 2 runners left on base. We played 5 here at Haymarket Park. Lincoln leads Kane County 9-0. More coming up in a moment on KFOR. 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
0: 5 innings complete at Haymarket Park. We go to the top of the sixth. It is a 9-0 Lincoln Salt Dogs lead. 4 runs in the fourth, and Lincoln sends 10 batters into the plate in the fifth and scores 5 runs to make it a 9-0 advantage. There's the fans smiling and having fun tonight as they're on the concourse watching tonight's ball game. And kids looking for some concessions and some snacks. Adults looking for souvenirs. Everybody looking for fireworks coming up later tonight as well. Here on Military Appreciation Night. Appreciate our military each and every day. Foster Pace will face Armand Upshaw to begin the top of the sixth inning. First pitch from Pace is a breaking ball up and in, ball one. Foster through 5 innings has struck out 6. He's given up just 2 hits. And another night where he's had good control. He has hit 2 batters, but has not walked a batter. Here's the 1-0 pitch. Swung on and hit in the air to center field. Cam Feltz to his right, running in, but he'll give way to Kerry Arboleda. Arboleda makes the catch, and there's one down. One up and one away there in the top of the sixth inning. Well, you can get tickets for tomorrow's Salt Dogs home game and any Salt Dogs home game for the remainder of the season by calling 402-474-2255 or by logging on to saltdogs.com and clicking on the tickets link. Also, the ticket office at Haymarket Park is open from 9 a.m. to 5 p.m. Monday through Friday on non-game days, and from 9 a.m. until the end of the game each day that the Salt Dogs are in town, like tonight. First pitch is a bouncer right back to the mound, off the glove of Foster Pace, picked up by Bagnesky, but there will be no play. That's probably going to be an infield single here for Jairus Richards. Yep, it is. Little one-hopper that bounced off the glove of Pace. That's the third hit of the ball game now for Kane County. Runner at first, one away, and that'll bring up designated hitter Matt Boscher. Boscher was hit by a pitch in the first inning, and it grounded out to shortstop in the fourth. Pace is ready. First pitch. Fastball at the knees. Called strike. Four runs in the fourth for Lincoln. All four of those runs were unearned, however. And then Lincoln scored five earned runs in the fifth. Next pitch. He's going to miss down and in. Count evens. It's now 1-1. Lincoln in search of its 36th victory of the year. Last night, Lincoln had an opportunity to do something that the franchise had never done before, and that would have been sweep Kane County in Geneva. Here's the 1-1. Swing and a miss. Good off-speed pitch at 78 miles per hour. And the count now 1-2 here on Matt Boscher. But with the series victory that Lincoln secured with the two wins, Tuesday and Wednesday, it was the first time Lincoln took a series from the Cougars at Northwestern Medicine Field in 3 years. Here's a pitch swung on and hit in the center field. That's a base hit. Matt Boscher singles, and back-to-back singles with one out here for the Cougars. Gives King County runners at first and second. Pitch just got more of the plate than Foster was hoping for there. So that'll bring up first baseman Todd Lott. Lott tonight is 1-for-2. He has flown out to center, and he is also single. Let's see if Pace can induce a ground ball here. First pitch to Todd Lott. Swung on, and this one is pulled foul down the left side. Well out of play. It's all the way down by the kids' fun zone. No balls and one strike here to Todd Lott. Jairus Richards is at second base. Matt Boscher is at first. Foster Pace ready here for an 0-1. There it comes. And Lott swings and pulls it in left field. That's a base hit. Jairo Pomares will scoop it up, and the runners will advance 90 feet. And three consecutive hits has loaded up the bases now for the Cougars with one out here in the sixth. Todd Lott 2-for-3 on the night. So it's going to bring up the catcher in Charles Mack. Mack is 1-for-2. He's doubled, and he has grounded into a three unassisted six double play. Foster Pace requesting a fresh baseball, and will receive one. Same scenario here for Pace and the Salt Dogs. Ground ball could potentially get you out of the inning here, but Mack, a very good hitter at the plate. Pace is ready. First pitch to Charles Mack. He swings and smacks it to center field. That's a base hit. He's going to score at least one run. Quickly, Phelps will throw it in. It bounces all the way to the plate. It'll be a RBI single for Charles Mack, and Kane County is on the board. It's now 9-1. Four consecutive hits for the Cougars here in the sixth inning. They're all singles, and that's going to bring a mound visit here from James Frisbee. Just a chance for Foster to catch his breath here. And Lincoln would like to get Foster through six for multiple reasons. Number one, he's only at 79 pitches on the night. And also, number two, be a prime opportunity for him to get another quality start on the mound. Pace on the year has 12 starts, and five of them have been quality starts. So the mound visit will wrap up, and Foster will get ready to continue here in the sixth inning. And that'll bring Sam Dexter to the plate, the shortstop. The hits in the ballgame are even at six apiece, but Lincoln leads the score 9-1. Dexter was hit by a pitch his last time. First pitch from Pace. Breaking ball high and inside. Count now 1-0. Dexter struck out swinging and was hit by a pitch in the fifth inning, as I mentioned. 1-0 to count. Foster's next pitch. It's a fastball low and away. The count now at 2-0. Some Salt Dogs down in the bullpen. Starting to get up, move around. Nobody throwing, though. 9-1, Lincoln with the lead. Pace is 2-0 pitch. And that is going to miss off the corner. So now it's 3-0. Pace wants to get another baseball if he can. He'll grab some of the rosin off the rosin bag and re-toe the rubber and go back to work here with a 3-0 count. Pace is ready. 3-0 pitch coming to Sam Dexter. And that misses inside for 4, and that's going to push across a run. Well, Foster looks like he might be fatiguing here. That'll push across Matt Botcher to make it down 9-2. And we'll bring Zane Spinn to the plate, the second baseman. Harold Cortillo starting to throw off the mound now for the Salt Dogs. Still a comfortable lead, but Salt Dogs don't want to take anything for granted here. First pitch coming to Zane Spinn. And it'll be high for 1. 1-0. Now up to 84 pitches here as Foster Pace. Humid night like tonight, too, and that can really zap you. Your energy can kind of be pulled out of you quickly. 1-0 pitch. Breaking ball. Misses the corner. Foster wanted that one for Mayhew Edwards. Didn't get it. 2-0 the count. As I mentioned, a gray area pitch, but yep, Mayhew Edwards, he's not going to give that gray area pitch. You've got to secure it over the plate solidly. Here comes the 2-0. That is high. 3. Now Pace is starting to walk back behind the mound here a little bit and talk to himself. Well, we'll see if Foster can get through this here. He's got to climb the ladder once again. He's down 3-0. 5 consecutive batters have been able to reach base. Now he's going to step off the rubber for a moment. Pace will look back into Griffin Everett. Zane Spinn at the plate. Now the 3-0. And down and in for 4. And that's going to push across another run. So that's going to make it now 9-3. And, yep, that's going to be it here for Foster Pace as he has hit the end of the rope. So James Frisbee's going to come out. He's going to make the pitching change. We're going to see Harold Cortillo come into the ballgame. 3 runs in for the Cougars here in the top of the 6th. Bases are loaded. We're still 1 out. Lincoln leads it 9-3. More coming up in a moment on KFOR and online at KFORnow.com.
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0: Top of the sixth at Haymarket Park. Pitching change here for the Lincoln Salt Dogs. Now coming into the ballgame, number 19, Harold Cortino, who will take over for Foster Pace. Telling you a little bit about Harold. He's pitched in every tier of the pitching system for Lincoln this year. Starter, middle relief, and also back-end closer. Cortino 1-2 in the season, two saves, 7.42 ERA. He has worked 43 and two-thirds innings, given up 55 hits, 36 runs, 46 strikeouts, and 21 walks. And Cortino last pitched on Wednesday in the victory against Kane County in Geneva. He went one inning, walked one, struck out one. He threw 24 pitches. He's trying to get Lincoln out of this sixth inning. Foster Pace has yielded three runs, but Lincoln does lead it 9-3. Bases are loaded with one out. And Cooper Weiss steps to the plate. He's 0-2 tonight. He struck out swinging twice. And we're going to have a batter timer violation on Weiss as he wasn't ready, and so it's a strike. And the count here on Cooper Weiss, no balls and one strike. All right. Harold Cortino ready for the 0-1 pitch. Swung on and fouled out of play to the right side. It's the count now 0-2. When I say he wasn't ready, the batters, they got to be in the box and they got to be making eye contact with the pitcher by the 8-second mark. No balls and two strikes on Cooper Weiss, the eighth hitter in the lineup for the Cougars. Next pitch, breaking ball, swung on, hit in the air, shallow center, and going out, and it's going to drop. It's going to be picked up by Arboleda, and one run is going to score. I was off the end of the bat, Bagnesky went out, Arboleda came in, Phelps was coming in, but it just dropped in no man's land. Cooper Weiss dumps in a single, scoring Charles Mack, and now it's a 9-4 ball game. And bases are still loaded with one out. And here's the center fielder, George Balecki, coming to the plate. Tell you what, another run here by King County or two, and it starts to get uncomfortable. Here's a pitch that's in there for a strike. Balecki is grounded out to second. He's also struck out swinging. 9-4, Lincoln with the lead. There's a lefty now loosening up in the King County bullpen. Balecki takes this fastball down and in. And the count now, one ball and one strike. Still just one out in the inning. The Cougars have out-hit the Salt Dogs now 7-6. Five hits this inning. Here's a pitch that misses. Bounced out of the glove of Everett, but nobody can advance. The count will go to two balls and one strike now here on George Balecki. We're getting to the point now that we're starting to see two tired baseball teams after all the travel from last night and that late night last night with the long rain delay too. 2-1 on Balecki. Next pitch drops in there for a strike. It's now 2-2. Good breaking pitch from Cortino. Late break on it, and it dropped in there at the last second. 9-4 the score. It's a Kane County team that continues to battle like we see Lincoln do. The Salt Dogs had a 10-1 lead the other night. Ended up 10-5. Here's a pitch that just missed off the corner. And so the count now goes full with three balls and two strikes. So no place to put them here. Count full. Still one out in the inning. Cortino straightens up. Here's the 3-2 pitch. Swung on, and it's going to be hit to Jelly at first. He'll go to second, and the throw is high. The tag is going to be made, though, by Paul Myrow, the fourth, coming down to get the base runner going to second. A run is going to score. It's going to make it 9-5. So on a ball that looked like it could have been a double play ball, Jelly's throw sailed high. Myrow had to leap in the air to glove it and had enough time to come down and tag Weiss sliding into second base. It'll be a RBI fielder's choice for Bilecki. Scoring Sam Dexter. Spin makes his way to third. And Weiss is retired at 3-6 for out number two. And the Cougars bat around here in the sixth inning is Armon Upshaw's at the plate. It's now a 9-5 ball game. Upshaw's going to hit a little duck snort out in the center field for a base hit. And that's going to drive in Zane Spin. So another run comes across. RBI single by Upshaw, bringing in Spin.
1: Left fielder Jairus Richards.
0: Now it's 9-6. And it closes the book on Foster Pace. He's going to get tagged for 6 runs tonight. Here's Jairus Richards. He swings with the first pitch and misses. So all of a sudden, we got ourselves a baseball game again. 9-6 the score. Both teams have batted around in an inning. Lincoln did in the fifth, and the Cougars are doing so here in the sixth. Cortillo ready for an 0-1. Swing and a miss. Strike two. It's the count. No balls and two strikes. Matt Boscher, the DH, would be next. Out at second base is George Bilecki. At first is Armon Upshaw. Here's the 0-2. Swing and a miss. Strike three. That ends the inning. So Harold Portillo gets a strikeout. And that will end a long offensive inning for Kane County in the sixth, where they sent 11 batters to the plate, scoring a total of 6 runs on 6 hits. There were no errors, and there were 2 runners left on base. We played 5.5. Lincoln leads Kane County 9-6. More coming up in a moment on KFOR, online at KFORnow.com and on AABaseball.tv.
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0: Back at Haymarket Park, Rich Ray along with you. Got ourselves a ball game again, as both teams had big offensive innings, their last half innings at the plate. As we look out underneath the lights here at Haymarket Park in Lincoln, Nebraska, on this humid August evening, 9-6 is now the score. In the fifth, Lincoln scored 5 runs. In the top of the sixth, Kane County scored 6. So a 3-run game, and former MLB big leaguer Casey Crosby comes at the ball game now for the Cougars. The 37-year-old will get ready to face Nick Shumpert here in the bottom of the sixth inning. Crosby 2-0 in the season, 3.27 ERA, and his first pitch is in there for a strike. 0-1 here to Shumpert. Nick tonight is 0-3, a ground out, a fielder's choice. He's also struck out swinging. 0-1. And Shumpert swings at a breaking ball and misses. He count no balls and 2 strikes. Crosby pitched on Wednesday night through 1 inning, gave up 2 hits, and struck out 1. He's worked 11 innings this season. This pitch inside to Shumpert. The count now goes to 1-2. 10 strikeouts and 4 walks for Crosby over those 11 innings, and a 3.27 earned run average, as I mentioned. 1 and 2 here on Shumpert. Here's the pitch. He swings, hits a bouncing ball off the third baseline, but foul. The count will stay put here at 1 and 2. Well, 15 runs in the game. We've had just one home run, and that was a solo homer by Kerry Arboleda. An opposite field shot in the fifth inning. Everything else has been manufactured by either base hits, predominantly through Kane County, or doubles by Lincoln. 1-2 to Shumpert. He swings and pulls this ball foul. The count is now 1-2. Crosby, one of a three pitchers on this Kane County roster that have Major League Baseball experience. 1-2 pitch. That's outside. Count out two balls and two strikes. 6'5", 230 is Crosby. 13th year in pro ball, and he played for the Detroit Tigers. This pitch swung on and popped up. Coming off the mound will be Crosby near the first base line. He'll make the catch, and there's one away. So one up and one down here in the Salt Dogs sixth inning. Say from the first pitch to the last out, Carbliss is your game day companion. Smooth, bold flavor in a ready-to-drink can, perfect for enjoying all the action from the stands. Crack one open to make the most of every inning, every play, and every moment at the ballpark with Carbliss. Bold flavor in every sip. Here's Jairo Pomares coming to the plate now. Jairo's 0 for 3 on the night, but he's driven in a run. This pitch is in there for a strike. 0-1 to Pomares. 60 runs batted in now for Pomares on the air. One out, nobody on. He checks his swing and takes a strike. So the count 0-2. When we get to the top of the seventh, the Cougars will have the middle of the order coming to the plate. Botcher to Lott and Mack. 0-2 to Pomares. He swings and hits a bouncing ball on the right side, and that's going to be bobbled, and Pomares is going to reach safely. It took a little bounce on the seam of the grass, and not really adjusting to it with spin. He went to his left, it hit his glove, popped out, and Pomares is aboard. So it's going to be an error on the play. So Pomares is aboard, and that'll bring Kerry Arboleda to the plate. First pitch to Arboleda, misses down low for a ball 1-0. Arboleda 1-for-3 with that solo home run in the fifth inning. 9-6, Lincoln with the lead. The runner at first with one out. Casey Crosby delivers. And it's down low, and it got underneath of Mack, and then down to second base will go Pomares. So Pomares now in scoring position for the Salt Dogs. That'll be a pass ball. So an error and a pass ball have moved Pomares out to second base. And Mack and Casey Crosby are going to talk about signs here. We're in the bottom of the sixth inning at Haymarket Park. Lincoln leads Kane County 9-6. Salt Dogs at one point led it 9-0. And then the Cougars plated six runs in the sixth. All six were charged to Foster Pace, who is still in position to pick up the win. However, the quality start goes out the window. 2-0 the count. Next pitch. And it's a bouncing ball off the third base side. It'll be gloved by Weiss. They'll fire it to first base in time for out number two, and Pomares had to stay put at second. Two out here in the Salt Dogs sixth. It'll bring up the first baseman, Jake Jelly. Jelly tonight is 1-for-1. He's walked twice, stolen a base, scored a run. He's also struck out swinging. Crosby's first pitch to Jelly is a breaking ball that is high, ball one. Checking the offensive productivity for Lincoln tonight. Two players have scored a pair of runs tonight, Connor Bagneski and Callan Halverson. 1-0 pitch on the way. Jelly swings and misses. He was way out in front. The count evens up now at 1-1. Halverson's got two doubles tonight. Griffin Everett's got a triple and a single. Halverson and Everett have driven in three between those two. Here's a little flare to the right side from Jelly. Picked up and tossed over in time by Spin, and that's going to end the inning. So that's going to do it for the Salt Dogs here in the bottom of the sixth inning. No runs, no hits. There was an error, and there was one runner left on base. We played six at Haymarket Park. It's a 9-6 Lincoln Salt Dogs lead. More coming up in a moment on KFOR, online at KFORnow.com, and on AABaseball.tv.
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0: Back at Haymarket Park, we're through six full innings. We go to the top of the seventh. Lincoln Salt Dogs lead the Kane County Cougars in game one of this three-game weekend series, 9-6. And new pitcher coming on here for Lincoln Salt Dogs. Here's number 32, Tyler Stasiowski. We'll enter the contest now. Stasiowski, 2-3 with six saves, a 6.47 ERA. 34th appearance, 32 innings, 38 hits, 23 earned. 23 earned runs, that is. He struck out 45 and he's walked 12. Stasiowski was named the American Association Pitcher of the Week back for the beginning week of the season, the extended week of May 14th through the 24th. And Stasiowski last pitched on Wednesday night. Went two-thirds of an inning, a shaky start, or a shaky appearance. He gave up four hits and four runs. Three of them were earned, walked one and struck out one. He threw 31 pitches and needed a well-deserved rest yesterday. And so Stasiowski will face Matt Botcher, the designated hitter, to lead things off here in the top of the seventh inning. The former Golden Bear from California delivers the pitch. Swung and a miss, strike one. Speaking of Stasiowski, we mentioned he had the day off yesterday, but also celebrated his birthday yesterday. Tyler turned 25 years of age. Here's the 0-1. Swung on, ground ball right side. Jelly has it, and he will toss it to Stasiowski covering in time, and there's one away. Reminder coming up at the end of this half inning, we'll get to the seventh inning stretch. That means it'll be time for our second in-game Ryan Health scoreboard update for you, as Elijah Herbal will get us caught up on everything that's going on around the American Association. Some Major League Baseball action, I would assume, as well, and much more. It's coming up at the end of this half inning. Here's Todd Lott. He's 2-for-3 tonight. Stasiowski's first pitch to Lott. It's a breaking ball, and it's in there for a strike. 0-1. To Lott, who is playing first base tonight. When he's not playing first, he's usually the designated hitter. And one. Next pitch. Swung on and tapped foul at home plate. So Stasiowski ahead in the count here at no balls and two strikes. Along with Tyler Stasiowski celebrating a birthday yesterday, former starting pitcher for Lincoln, who's on the inactive list right now, Hayden Erb, also celebrated his birthday yesterday. He turned 28. Here's the 0-2. Swing and a miss, strike three. Stasiowski got Lott chasing. And the first strikeout for Tyler Stasiowski. There are two down here in the top of the seventh inning.
1: Charles Mack, if you're sitting at section 108, row 5.
0: Say, fans, you can get social with the Salt Dogs. You can follow us on Twitter and Instagram at Salt Dogs Ball, or search Lincoln Salt Dogs on Facebook. Get involved with the conversation by using the hashtag Salt Dogs or the hashtag Unleash the Fun. Here's Charles Mack, the catcher. First pitch is high, ball one. You could tell Stasiowski was kind of wearing down on Wednesday. That nasty slider that he has was just staying up. He wasn't getting the downward movement on it that he usually does. Here's the 1-0. Swing and a miss. It's now 1-1. And you're saying, Rich, sliders don't usually move up and down. Stasiowski's does. It's one of those that it's got that lateral movement, but it drops as well. It's almost like he's throwing a two-seam sinker, but it's got two movements on it. Here's the 1-1. Swung on and foul back. The count 1-2, and everybody in the association was trying to get used to that slider he was throwing early in the season. In fact, Tyler shot out of the gates by striking out the first 25 batters he faced and only walked one. One ball and two strikes here on Charles Mack. Next pitch. Check swing. Did he go? No, says Alex Endel. The count's even up here at 2-2. 9-6, Lincoln with the lead. We're in the top of the seventh inning. Lincoln got four in the fourth, five in the fifth, and then Kane County got six in the sixth. 2-2 pitch. Swung on and fouled off on the right side. This count's even up here at 2-2. Jacob Hughes on the mound for Lincoln tomorrow. No official word from Kane County yet, but I am speculating it's going to be Connor Ash. 2-2 the count. Here comes the next pitch. That's in the dirt into the backstop. As the count goes full here, three balls and two strikes. Yeah, home game number 40. After tonight, 11 more home games for Lincoln at Haymarket Park in the regular season. If the Salt Dogs can make the playoffs, they would have more. There's the 3-2 pitch. Swing and a miss in the dirt, strike three, and that's going to end the inning. Tyler Stasiowski able to set down the Cougars in order with a couple of strikeouts as well to retire the side. Three up and three down. And it is stretch time at Haymarket Park here in Lincoln. The Lincoln Salt Dogs lead the Kane County Cougars 9-6. All right, it's time for our second in-game Brian Hill scoreboard update. Let's check in with Elijah Herbel at our KFOR studios here in Lincoln. Elijah.
17: Thanks, Rich. It is Elijah Herbel here in the studios of KFOR. Let's take you around the American Association for our second in-game look at the Bryan Health scoreboard. We do have one doubleheader going down tonight in the American Association. It's between the Lake Country Dockhounds and the Chicago Dogs. Chicago took game one by a final score of 7-5 in seven innings. In game two, we're in the bottom half of the seventh inning, all tied up at five. So maybe playing some extras in game two of the doubleheader. It is, again, Chicago 5, Lake Country 5. In game two of the doubleheader, Chicago looks to sweep that doubleheader. Elsewhere in the American Association, since we last chatted, we have had one more game go final. That was the Kansas City Monarchs and the Milwaukee Milkmen. That game was moving fast all night long. And Kansas City, a late comeback. They put up two runs in the eighth, one in the ninth. They get a 3-1 victory against Milwaukee tonight up in Milwaukee. Across the border in Canada, the Winnipeg Goldeyes playing host tonight to the Sioux City Explorers. We're in the top half of the eighth inning. It's Sioux City on top by a score of 4-3. We're in the bottom half of the seventh inning up in Fargo, North Dakota. The Fargo Moorhead Redhawks and the visiting Sioux Falls Canaries all knotted up at 3 apiece. And finally, down in Cleburne, Texas, we are in the bottom half of the seventh inning. Another tie game in Cleburne as the visiting Gary South Shore Railcats have put up 4 runs. Cleburne's put up 4 of their own. We're all tied up, headed to the bottom half of the seventh inning. Again, down in Cleburne, Texas. A lot of close baseball games going down tonight in the American Association. Currently, we have 3 games that are tied. That'll do it for this American Association Bryan Health scoreboard update. Let's send it back to the Corona Extra broadcast booth at Haymarket Park, where Rich Ray has made it through his seventh inning stretch and is all set to bring you the bottom half of the seventh inning. Rich?
0: Elijah, I tell you what, after a 9-hour bus trip overnight, to stand up and stretch for a little bit, that felt fantastic. It just feels good. Thank you, Elijah. 9-6. Lincoln Salt Dogs with the lead. So we go to the bottom of the seventh inning. Some tired bones. They certainly are. And, yeah, not a Paul player anymore. It's tough on us older guys. All right, let's go to the bottom of the seventh. Leading things off, Connor Bagnaski here against Casey Crosby, who's going to work another

0: Gagneski swings and misses. Strike three. Crosby got him on a breaking ball. That is the first out here in the bottom of the seventh inning. So one away. Really good breaking pitch. Gagneski was just out in front of it. So with one down, that'll bring up third baseman Callan Halverson, who's had a good night at the plate tonight. Halverson is 2 for 3. He's got a pair of doubles, and he's driven in 3. He's also scored twice. First pitch, down low for a ball. 1-0 here on Halverson. Now, when the Cougars bat in the eighth inning, it'll be 6-7-8 in the order. And got a right-hander getting loose down in the Lincoln bullpen. Might be Gabriel Jaramillo. Here's the 1-0. Pitch misses inside. Count out 2 balls and no strikes on Halverson. Big innings for Lincoln, the fourth and the fifth. And then King County, a huge sixth inning. 2-0 pitch. Breaking ball that drops in there for a strike. It's the count now 2-1 on Halverson. 6:05, first pitch tomorrow. Airtime 5:35 on KFOR. Here comes the 2-1. Halverson swings, hits this one out to short, and it's going to be backhanded and caught. Sam Dexter able to grab it before it got to the dirt. And that's the second out of the inning. So a soft liner too short for the second out of the inning. Nice play by Dexter. And that's going to bring Griffin Everett to the plate. He's had a really good night at the plate tonight. 2 for 2. He's walked, he's tripled, he's singled, he's driven in 3 runs and scored 1 of his own. First pitch, Everett swings and fouls this one out of play to the right side, back into the parking lot. The ball's in a strike here on Griffin Everett. Salt Dogs have really started to develop 2 really nice catchers, Jacob Morrow and Griffin Everett. Here's the 0-1, and that's going to be outside for a ball. Griffin is so much improved from last year. Last year, he joined the squad. He was still suffering from a shoulder issue that he had from back in college and had trouble swinging the bat. Here's the 1-1. Takes this one in there for a strike. But under the tutelage of Cash Beecham and the hitting process, he's getting more consistent swinging the bat, and the arm is much stronger. He worked really hard on the offseason, went to Charlotte, North Carolina, and worked out with some buddies. Here's the 1-2. Swung on and fouled out of play. And the count is 1 ball and 2 strikes there on Griffin Everett. And I tell you what, for a pitch, for any team, if you have yourself 2 quality catchers, you've got yourself something good. Because you can interchange them whenever you need them and we'll have not much of a letdown. Here's the 1-2. Everett hits a bouncing ball foul off the first base side. Count stays here at 1 ball and 2 strikes. 9-6, Lincoln with the lead. We're in the bottom of the seventh inning. Salt Dogs have been out hit 8-6, but Kane County's committed 2 errors tonight. 1-2 on the Lincoln catcher. Here's the pitch. Fastball, just missed. Didn't miss by much. The count now goes to 2 balls and 2 strikes. Just above the letters. Crosby tried to whistle one in there, but just off the mark. Now the 2-2. Breaking ball, swung on and grounded to shortstop, backhanded by Dexter. He'll flip it on over to Todd Lott in time, and that's going to retire the side. So Casey Crosby has sat down the last 5 batters he's faced, and that'll do it for the Salt Dogs in the seventh. They're retired in order, 3 up and 3 down. We're at the end of 7 here at Haymarket Park. It remains a 9-6 Salt Dogs lead. More coming up in a moment on KFOR. 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
3: Back to Haymarket Park. We're through seven complete innings. We're going to the top of the eighth. It remains a 9-6 Lincoln Salt Dogs lead. And Lincoln will bring on its fourth pitcher of the night. And this will be number 39, Gabriel Jaramillo, former Chicago Cubs farmhand. Jaramillo takes the ball after Tyler Stasiowski worked one inning and struck out two. So for Jaramillo, he enters with a record of 2-2 and a 4.84 ERA. This will be his 34th appearance in the year. 35 and a third innings, 41 hits, 19 earned runs, 36 six strikeouts to 8 walks. Jaramillo last pitched on Tuesday in the victory over Kane County, and he worked one inning, giving up 2 hits, 1 run, struck out 2, and he threw 19 pitches. He's going to get the 6-7-8 batters in the order for the Cougars. Sam Dexter, Zane Spinn, and Cooper Weiss. 9-6 Lincoln with the lead. They were scoreless after three innings, and Lincoln scored four in the bottom of the fourth. His first pitch is fouled straight back. You count no balls and one strike here on Sam Dexter. Dexter struck out swinging. He's been hit by a pitch. He's drawn a walk, which drove it a run. He scored a run of his own as well. Oh, one pitch. Shows bunt, pops it up, and Jaramillo's got to make the catch in front of the home plate area for out number one. So Dexter tried to catch the Salt Dogs napping there, but ends up popping it up for the first down of the inning. Well, this copyrighted telecast is presented by the authority of the Commissioner of the American Association of Professional Baseball. It may not be reproduced or retransmitted in any form, and the accounts and descriptions of this game may not be disseminated without express written consent. One away for Zane Spinn, the second baseman. He drew a bases-loaded walk and scored in the sixth. The first pitch from Jaramillo is going to miss for ball one. So as the philosophy goes for James Frisby and also pitching coach Mason Ross, move it on down the line to get Zach McCleave up and ready. Yes, he's doing so in the bullpen now. This pitch misses. It's now two balls and no strikes on Zane Spinn. When Lincoln bats in the eighth, it'll be the 9-1-2 batters that'll be coming to the plate. 9-6, Salt Dogs. 2-0 pitch. Inside with a fastball, and the count now goes to 3-0. See some pretty good defensive plays. Cooper Weiss made a nice defensive play or two early in the ballgame. It was just 3-0. It's in there for a strike. It's now 3-1. Khaled Halverson is a good defender at third base. It just kind of made me think of outstanding third baseman throughout time. Here's the 3-1. And that's in there for called strike two, 3-2. The one that sticks out the most in Major League lore, Brooks Robinson, Hall of Famer, Baltimore Orioles. 16 consecutive All-Stars. Next pitch is a bouncer up the first base side foul. And then he made just so many diving stops and fantastic lightning throws for the Orioles in that 1970 World Series of the Cincinnati Reds. But another one that's in another league that should be noted, Bobby Robinson in the Negro Leagues, 1920s, 1940s. 3-2 pitch, swung on and hit in the air to center field. Cam Felt's coming on, he's got room, and he makes the catch. Two down. That'll bring Cooper Weiss to the plate. Yeah, when you think of Bobby Robinson, you think of Brooks Robinson. Those are two vacuum cleaners. Yeah, that's kind of a colorful way of saying, you know, scooping up everything, sucking up everything that comes your way over at third base. I tell you what, when Lincoln heads down to Kansas City next week, as Cooper Weiss steps to the plate,

First pitch. It's a breaking ball. It's in there for a strike. I heard James Frisby talk about it a little bit in passing, and a couple of other players as well, like Nick Schumpert and a few. I think a few of the guys are thinking about going to go see the Negro Baseball Hall of Fame. There's a breaking ball in there for a called strike. It's now 0-2. I have not seen it as of yet, and I'm really excited to maybe have the opportunity to do that coming up here this week. Of course, Lincoln will have its final three games at Legends Field, Tuesday, Wednesday, and Thursday. But I think if you ever go down to Kansas City baseball-wise, yep, and that's what I've been told, to go visit the Negro Baseball Hall of Fame, that is a must on your bucket list. 0-2 pitch coming from Jaramillo. Breaking ball outside. It's now 1-2. One ball and two strikes to the Kane County third baseman. Between Stasiowski, Cortillo, and Jaramillo, they have sat down the last six Cougars. 1-2 pitch. Breaking ball called strike three at the bottom of the zone to end the inning. And Jaramillo backpedals his way off the mound after that outstanding breaking ball for the strikeout. And that's going to do it for the Cougars here in the top of the eighth inning as they retired in order. Three up and three down. We're through 7.5. It remains a 9-6 Salt Dogs lead. We're back with more in a moment on KFOR, online at KFORnow.com, and on AABaseball.tv.

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7: Back at Haymarket Park in Lincoln, we work our way to the bottom of the eighth inning, and that means it's time for our CapEx Tip of the Cap tonight. And this evening, our Tip of the Cap is going to go to Lincoln Salt Dogs catcher, Griffin Everett. Griffin Everett having a big night tonight. He's had 4 plate appearances. He's walked. He's also tripled, driving in 2 and scoring a run in the fourth inning. And in addition to his 2 RBI triple, Everett also was able to deliver an RBI single in the fifth inning as well. So the Tip of the Cap tonight goes to Griffin Everett, catcher for the Lincoln Salt Dogs. And the Tip of the Cap is sponsored by CapEx, the official hat provider of the American Association. 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All right, we go to the bottom of the eighth inning. Lincoln up by a score of 9-6. And fireballer Jake Gozo now comes in the ballgame for the Cougars on the mound as he gets set to face Paul Miro. And the first pitch is swung on a foul back. That one came in at 94 miles per hour. Paul Miro, the fourth tonight, 0-2. He has struck out twice. He's also drawn a walk. Lincoln trying to add to its lead before they will play defense in the ninth. 0-1 here on Paul Miro, the fourth. Next pitch, breaking ball outside. Appeal down to first. Jeff Beeman says, no, sir, did not swing. And the count 1-1. Gozo, 0-2 on the season. 4.88 ERA, 38 strikeouts, 17 walks, 27 and two-thirds innings, but a league-leading 17 saves. 1-1, down and away. Count now 2 balls and 1 strike. Gozo pitched on Wednesday night in the loss against the Salt Dogs. He went two-thirds of an inning, giving up 3 runs off 3 hits, and walked 1. Next pitch, low and away. Okay, now 3 balls and 1 strike on Paul Miro the fourth. He ended up giving up a 3-run home run to Nick Shumpert on Wednesday night. 3-1 the count. Next pitch. And Miro takes this one in there for a strike. So the count now full at 3-2. Military Appreciation Night tonight here at Haymarket Park. Good ceremony before the ball game, bringing out the large American flag that was draped out in the middle of the infield. The 3-2. Low and away, ball 4. So Paul Miro the fourth reaches on a base on balls for the second time tonight. And speaking of reaching base, Paul Miro the fourth has done so for the 8th consecutive ball game. So Salt Dogs have a base runner with nobody out here at the bottom of the 8th. That'll bring up Cam Feltz to the plate. Feltz is 0-3 tonight, but he's been hit by a pitch, stolen 2 bases, and scored a run. He handles the bat well. Let's see if maybe he's trying to lay down a bunt here. Gozo set. First pitch. Feltz takes it down low. Ball 1. Miro gave an indication like he was going to take off and go, but he stopped. Paul Miro the fourth, he is the 3rd leading base stealer for Lincoln on the squad this year. He has 18 out of 21 on stolen base attempts, is Paul Miro the fourth. 1 ball and no strikes to Cam Feltz. Next pitch. Feltz takes a fastball for a strike. It's now 1-1. 1 ball and 1 strike to Feltz. He does it all. Top of the order. Sets the table. Steals the bases. And on the bus, he's in charge of the movies. He is the one that will put those movies in the DVD player. Runner starts and stops. The 1-1 is outside. It's now 2 balls and a strike. 2-1 here on Cam Feltz. Now, you wouldn't think it, now where we are in the world today, that everybody just pops in a DVD movie and watches it. Everybody usually just watches things on their phones, but nope, Cam, he's got a full set of, and now Miro goes. Pitch a swung on, hit, run, left side, base hit. Miro is around second. He's on his way toward third. Perfect execution of a hit and run by Cam Feltz. Going the other way as Dexter was covering the bag from shortstop, and that opened up the left side of the infield. And Lincoln has runners at the corners with nobody out. So Cam Feltz has a hit. And now a prime opportunity for Lincoln to extend the lead. So that is going to bring Nick Shumpert to the plate now. Shumpert is 0 for 4. He popped up to the pitcher's mound his last time at the plate. Let's see what Feltz is thinking now at first. There he goes. This pitch is all the way to the backstop, a wild one, but it bounces right back to the catcher, and Miro could not advance. Yeah, that pitch was so far outside that it hit the dirt, and then it one-hopped to the backstop wall and came right back to Mac. Well, wiped out the stolen base attempt there for Cam Feltz, as that ends up being a wild pitch. And runners are at second and third now. And it's a one ball, no strike count on Nick Shumpert. You go back to Wednesday night when Jake Gozo came in the ballgame in the ninth. The time it was a 7-1 Lincoln lead, and Nick Shumpert hit a three-run home run to left, his second homer of the game off of Gozo. The second home run of the game, which happened to be off of Gozo. 1-0 pitch. Shumpert takes this one down low. The infield is pulled in now for the Cougars to try to cut off the runners. And the count is 2 balls and no strikes on Nick Shumpert. Paul Miro the fourth is at third. Cam Feltz is at second. The 2-0. Shumpert swings, hits a little tapper, back to short. It'll be glove, throw home, and Paul Miro gets underneath the tag. The ball popped loose. Here comes Feltz. He's going to score as well. Shumpert goes down to second. Two-run score on the play. The Salt Dogs now lead it 11-6. So Nick Shumpert is going to get a RBI and a fielder's choice. The throw coming home from Dexter was the right idea, but the throw just a bit up, and when Mac tried to reach up and grab it and pulled the ball down, when Paul Miro, the fourth, went sliding in, the ball popped away, and Cam Feltz was able to come around and score as well. Nick Shumpert all the way out to second base. Jairo Pomares will swing at the first pitch here and foul it back behind home plate. No balls and a strike on Jairo Pomares, so Lincoln now has extended the lead to 5. It's 11-6 here in the bottom of the 8th inning. And now that means who will we see pitching when we get to the 9th inning? Not necessarily a save situation for Zach McCleave, so maybe we'll see one of the left-handers for the Salt Dogs potentially. Here's the 0-1. And Pomar swings, hits this ball in the air to right center field. It's going to drop for a base hit. Being waved around is Shumpert. He's going to try to score, and he will. It's now 12-6 as Jairo Pomares has driven in another run. An 0-1 pitch. Pomares was able to reach up and get. And now coming to the plate will be Kerry Arboleda for the Salt Dogs. So Lincoln leads 12-6 here in the bottom of the 8th inning. Arboleda tonight, 1-for-4. He had a solo home run in the fifth. Gozo's first pitch. Breaking ball, it's in there for a strike. 0-1 here on Kerry Arboleda. Jake Jelly would be next. Lincoln responding here in the bottom of the eighth inning. 0-1 pitch. Arboleda swings and misses. And count out 0-2. Again, in the ninth for the Cougars. Bolecki in top of the order with Upshaw and Richards. And we'll find out in a moment or two who will actually be on the mound in the ninth inning. 0-2 pitch. And a swing and a miss by Arboleda. Strike three. 96 miles per hour up and out of the zone. Jake Gozo getting the strikeout, his first tonight. And there are two down here in the Lincoln eighth inning. And that's going to bring Jake Jelly to the plate, the first baseman. Jelly tonight 0 for 2. He's walked twice, stolen a base, scored a run. Pomara's still over at first, and Jelly swings and fouls this one back to the right side. No balls and a strike. So for Lincoln, in the four games this week against Kane County, 9 runs Tuesday, 10 runs Wednesday, 4 in a loss last night, 12 runs tonight. 0-1 the count. Next pitch. And Jelly swings and fouls this one down the third base side. Pulled it. Just foul. Count now 0-2. Watching James Frisbee kind of get out of the way down there. Frizz managing throughout the season here. He won't say it, but I will. Frizz is banged up. He got hit by a foul ball on the ankle here on the previous road trip. And his left knee probably has got no cartilage left in it either. 0-2 to count. Next pitch to Jelly. Swings and fouls it back. Now, I was talking with Frizz earlier today in the front office. He stopped by and just kind of chit-chatting a little bit, and we got to talking about that knee, and man, it's, you can tell it's been bugging him. He's kind of got that strut walk going on right now. 0-2 to count to Jake Jelly. Next pitch. Swing and a miss for strike three. And that is the second out of the inning. Two strikeouts now for Jake Gozo. And two away. It'll bring second baseman Connor Magnesky to the plate now. Magnesky is 1-for-3 tonight. Singled, and he scored twice. Pomar still over at first base. First pitch. Magnesky swings and misses. Strike one. 0-1 the count on Connor Magnesky, one of the three Salt Log All-Stars. One of the others is Zach McCleave. And Zach is actually warming up on the bullpen mound right now. 0-1. Magnesky swings and misses. 0-2. Good hard breaking pitch from Jake Gozo. And Lincoln's third All-Star, of course, is Jacob Morrow. And Jake's got the night off tonight. He caught the last two ball games, Wednesday and Thursday at Kane County. So getting the night off tonight, especially after that long bus trip last night as well. 0-2 here on Magnesky.

0: Long pause. And now the pitch. And Bagnaski hits a bouncing ball through the left side, base hit. An 0-2 pitch. That was on the outer half, and Bagnaski reached out and got it. And he just bounced it through the left side of the infield. And Bagnaski's got his second hit of the night. Pomares will stop at second. And the inning will continue now for third baseman Callan Halverson. So the Salt Bucks have now out-hit the Cougars 9-8. Go back to a run earlier this inning. There was an error that was charged, a fielder's choice and an error. Here's a stretch, and the first pitch to Halverson. He swings and pops it up on the right side. And coming back, this ball is going to be in the stands out of play. The ball is in the strike here to Callan Halverson. Hey, you go back to the play earlier in the inning when Nick Shepherd hit a ground ball to the shortstop, Sam Dexter. He threw home on a fielder's choice to allow Shepherd to reach, but it was also an errant throw that allowed Cam Feltz to actually come around and score. So that's the third error of the ball game. This pitch is swung on a missed. 0-2 to count here on Callan Halverson. 12-6, Lincoln with the lead here in the bottom of the eighth. Lincoln in search of victory number 36 on the air. And now Gozo's going to shake off some signs here. And he's going to step off the rubber because the pitch clock was about to run out, so that'll be his first disengagement. Runners are at first and second. Hyrell Pomares is at second. Connor Bagnaski's at first. Callan Halverson at the plate with a no-ball, two-strike count. Gozo's at the belt. Here's the 0-2. Outside with the breaking ball. Now one ball and two strikes. Well, this game is going to be right around the three-hour limit tonight. Which is after the pitch clock went into existence. Those three-hour games are almost long games now. Here comes the 1-2. Howerson swings and hits this ball in the air toward left field. But Jairus Richards now will come running in. And he won't make the catch. And that will retire the side. But the Salt Dogs send eight batters to the plate. And they score a total of three runs. Doing so off of three hits, there was one error and two runners left on base. Last chance for Kane County. We'll go to the top of the ninth. Salt Dogs lead it 12-6. More in a moment on KFOR, online at KFORnow.com and on AABaseball.tv.
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0: Back at Haymarket Park, we go to the top of the ninth inning, and Zach McCleave, the Salt Dogs all-star reliever, will come in and try to close this one out. He's got a comfortable six-run lead to work with. He'll take the ball from Gabriel Jaramillo. Jaramillo went one inning tonight and struck out one in his performance. And Foster Pace is the pitcher of record.

Tonight, we've got a chance to pick up another victory. 12-6. Lincoln with the lead. Salt Lones jumped out to a 9-0 lead after five innings, and then the Cougars put together a 6-run sixth, and it got kind of interesting. But then Lincoln settled in from the pitching perspective and then added three more runs in the bottom of the eighth. So Zach McLean will start things off here against George Bilecki, the center fielder. Bilecki is 0-3 tonight. He's driven in a run. The first pitch is going to miss outside. Ball one. Bilecki is grounded out to second. He has struck out swinging, and he was able to drive in a run with a fielder's choice. One ball, no strikes. The next pitch. Bilecki swings. It hits the ball in the air down the left field line, slicing, but Pomares works his way on over near the line, and he will make the catch in fair territory for out number one. So one up and one down here in the Cougar ninth inning. It'll bring up the right fielder, Armon Upshaw, to the plate now. Upshaw is 1-for-4. Got an RBI single in that sixth inning. You know, for the Salt Dogs, they're kind of getting consistent with their bullpen now to the fact to where they get a lead, you're going to see the names of Stasiowski, Jaramillo, and McLeave. It's pretty much going to be the back three guys. You're going to try to close things out. And sometimes it's regardless of score. First pitch to Upshaw. He's going to miss outside for a ball, 1-0. You know, the Salt Dogs got some players, got some pitchers, that is that from the bullpen perspective that they could go pitch pretty much every day if they're just throwing one inning at a time. The 1-0, that's outside for ball two. Two balls and no strikes to Upshaw with Jairus Richards to bat next. The Salt Dogs hold on to this one. They would take over the lead in the season series, 4-3, with two games remaining. The 2-0. That's in there for a strike. And again, Lincoln won the season series over the Cougars last year, 4-2. They're playing a 9-game set this year. 2-1 here on Upshaw. One out, nobody on, top of the ninth. 2-1 pitch. Swung on and fouled out of play to the left side. The count evens up here at 2-2. Coming up in our post-game report tonight, we'll have the Rotellas game wrap-up for you. Also, our Wimmer's quality player of the game, Elijah Herbal, will have the highlights of tonight's contest and the Med 1 play of the game. And also, our Brian Huss scoreboard. This pitch just misses Upshaw inside. And the count goes full now, 3-2. 3-2 here on Upshaw, the right fielder. McLeave ready. And now the pitch. Swung on and hit in the air to center field. Cam Phelps, two steps to his right. He's underneath of it, and he makes the catch. Two down. So now the Cougars are down to their final out, and it's going to bring up left fielder Jairus Richards. Richards tonight is 1-for-4. He singled and scored a run in that sixth inning, and that kind of was the theme for Kane County in that inning, singles and runs. And they played it six. McLeave ready now. First pitch to Richards. Off-speed breaking ball. Misses outside. Ball one. One ball, no strikes to the former Fargo Moorhead Redhawk. One oh on the way. That caught the outside corner. Evens up at 1-1. One ball and one strike on Richards. Next pitch from McLeave inside. Well, I won't steal Elijah's thunder, but I'll kind of give it a little cliffhanger that when we get to the Brian Hill scoreboard update, the division races are tightening up. I'll leave it up to Elijah to explain. Here's the 2-1. Swung on and fouled down the left side out of play. And now the Cougars are down to their final strike. The count, 2-2 with two down. Nobody on here in the top of the ninth. Lincoln leads it 12-6. Zach McLeave brings the hands to the belt. Here's the pitch. And it just missed outside for ball three. So the count full, 3-2.
All the assistant umpires wanted that one.

0: Full count at 3-2. McLeave brings the hands down, ready to work again. Here it comes. Swung on and hit in the air to left. Tyro Pomar is over to the left side. He makes the catch, and that's the ball game. The Lincoln Salt Dogs have taken the first game of this three-game series as they have defeated the King County Cougars tonight here at Haymarket Park by a final score of 12-6. Hark, hark! The dogs will bark. Lincoln improves now to 36-42 on the air as Kane County falls to 42-34. Again in the inning for the Cougars. No runs, no hits, no errors. And nobody left on base. Winning pitcher tonight is going to be Foster Pace. And he'll pick up another victory to improve that overall record now to 4-3 on the air. And it's going to be Tommy Kane who's going to take the loss. He's going to fall to 0-1. Coming up in just a bit, we will have for you our post-game report, which will have all the Rotellas game wrap-up coming up for you, and then also the Wimmer's quality player of the game. Our highlights with Eliza Herbal will be coming up here in just a moment as well. They'll give you the Oxygen play of the game coming up tonight, and then a check at the Brian Hall scoreboard as well. And then we'll preview tomorrow's ball game, which will be coming up at 6:05 between the Salt Dogs and the Kane County Cougars in Game 2 of the series. Lincoln will have a chance to win its fourth straight series if they can get a victory coming up tomorrow night. So Lincoln picking up a big victory tonight. Just over 4,000 fans here tonight. 4,050 are here to watch this one here at Haymarket Park. And they're all sticking around to see some fireworks coming up here in just a bit, as usually is the case on Friday nights. Friday night fireworks shows that will be going on. So at this time, we're going to go ahead and send it on down to the field. Adam Weingarten's got Griffin Everett with him. Let's listen in.
1: Griffin, congratulations. Player of the game, 2 hits, 3 RBIs, and a triple. When was the last time you hit a triple?
2: It's been a while. I was definitely out of breath.
1: At least it's a hot night. You get to cool off a little bit. So last time you hit a triple?
2: Yeah, it's been a while. I was definitely out of breath there, but saw it go in the corner and just was running hard.
1: Still had the presence of mind to get home on the wild pitch as well. So you weren't too tired.
2: Right, yep. Just always playing hard and looking to take the extra bag.
1: Now, everybody seemed to be hitting tonight. We put up, I think, 12 runs by the end. How does it feel in the bench area, the dugout, when everybody's hitting?
2: Yeah, it feels good. It's contagious. You know, you can tell that the confidence is going throughout our whole lineup right now. And, yeah, it feels really good.
1: So you have just caught 9 innings. It's hot. How do you recover and are ready to play again tomorrow if you have to?
2: You know, just go rest up and bring it back again tomorrow.
1: Outstanding. Well, congratulations, Griffin. And go Salt Dogs.
2: Thank you.
0: All right, Adam Weingarten down on the field with Griffin Everett and our on-the-field post-game interview. So Lincoln Salt Dogs win this one tonight by the final score of 12-6. Lincoln now 36-42 on the year in Kane County, 42-34. Game 2 of the series is coming up tomorrow night at 6:05, and we'll be on the air with the KFOR at the ballpark pregame show beginning at 5:35 p.m. For those that watched it tonight on AABaseball.tv, thanks so much for being with us. We will sign off. For those of you on KFOR, our postgame report is coming up next. Salt Dogs win at 12-6. This is Lincoln Salt Dogs Baseball.
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5: Back inside the Corona Extra broadcast booth with the Lincoln Salt Dogs take the opening game of this three-game series as part of this week-long set and the home-and-home series with the Kane County Cougars. Lincoln wins this one tonight by the final score of 12-6. This is our Rotella's game wrap-up. The next time that you're grilling hamburgers or hot dogs, make sure to wrap them up with a quality bun from Rotella's Bakery. For the Salt Dogs tonight, 12 runs off a total of 9 hits. They commit no errors and strand 7 base runners. The starting pitcher tonight was Foster Pace. He picks up the win. Pace is now 4-3 on the season. He went 5 and a third innings. He gave up 6 runs off 6 hits, struck out 6, and walked 2. Harold Cortillo pitched 2/3 of an inning, gave up 2 hits, had 1 strikeout. Tyler Stasiowski worked 1 inning, and he struck out 2. Gabriel Jaramillo pitches 1 inning, struck out 1. And it was Zach McCleave who pitched a clean 9th inning. For the King County Cougars tonight, 6 runs off 8 hits. King County commits 3 errors and strands 5 base runners. The starting pitcher, Tommy Kane, takes the loss. He's 0-1. He went 5 innings, giving up 9 runs, 5 earned, off 6 hits, struck out 4 and walked 5. Casey Crosby pitched 2 innings and struck out 1. And Jake Gozo pitched 1 inning, giving up 3 runs off 3 hits, struck out 2 and walked 1. It was scoreless after the first 3 innings tonight. And then the Salt Dogs got on the board in the 4th, plating 4 runs. Jairo Pomares reached on an error. 3 batters later, Connor Bagneski singled. Then Callan Halverson with an RBI double. Griffin Everett then had the 2 RBI triple down in the corner and later scored on a wild pitch to make it 4-0. The Salt Dogs extended the lead by sending 10 batters to the plate in the 5th inning and scored a total of 5 runs. Solo home run by Kerry Arboleda. 2 RBI double by Callan Halverson. RBI single by Griffin Everett. It was 9-0 Lincoln after 5 innings applied. But then the Cougars made it interesting by sending 11 batters to the plate in the 6th, then scored 6 runs. And with 1 out, they were able to get 7 consecutive batters to reach base. And there were a total of 4 straight hits, then 2 walks, and then another hit with an RBI and an RBI on a fielder's choice. And it was 9-6 after 6 innings of play. And it stayed that way until we got to the bottom of the 8th inning. And then Lincoln added 3 big insurance runs off of the reliever Jake Gozo. As Paul Myra, the 4th, led off of the walk. Cam Feltz singled. And then Nick Shumpert, with a fielder's choice, was able to drive in a run. And also on the fielder's choice, there was a throwing error that allowed Cam Feltz to come around and score as well. And then Jairo Pomares would drive in his 2nd run of the night with a single to make it 12-6. And that would end up to be the final tally on the night. Offensively this evening for Lincoln, Nick Shumpert 0-5 with an RBI. Jairo Pomares 1-5 and drove in 2. Kerry Arboleda 1-4 with a solo home run. Connor Bagneski was 2-4. Callan Halverson 2-5 and drove in 3. And Griffin Everett was 2-3 and drove in 3 on the night. For the Cougars, Armon Upshaw 1-5 with an RBI. Todd Lott was 2-for-4. Charles Mack was 2-for-4 with an RBI. Sam Dexter 0-for-2 with a run batted in. Zane Spin was 0-for-3 with

0: an RBI. Cooper Weiss goes 1-for-4 and drove in a run. And George Bilecki was 0-for-4 with an RBI. The Salt Dogs win this one 12-6 tonight and improve the record to 36-42 on the year. And Kane County falls to 42-34 on the season. So it'll set up the second game of the series coming up tomorrow night here at Haymarket Park at 6:05. Right-hander Jacob Hughes will take the mound. He's 4-2 with a 5.37 ERA. No official announcement on the starting pitcher for Kane County, but we're estimating and guesstimating that it might be Connor Ash that'll be on the hill for the Cougars, and we will know more either later tonight or early tomorrow morning. But join us for all the action coming up tomorrow. All right, that is the Rotella's game wrap-up. You can find Rotella's at your favorite grocery store. Rotella's, the official bakery provider of Haymarket Park and Lincoln Salt Dogs. Let's announce our Wimmer's quality player of the game, and tonight it's going to be Griffin Everett for the Lincoln Salt Dogs. Everett goes 2-for-3 at the plate, a walk, a 2-RBI triple. He scores a run, then he drives in a run with a single, and he played solid defense back behind the plate, catching tonight as well. Griffin Everett gets our Wimmer's Quality Player of the Game Award. Wimmer's are the producers of Fairbury Brand Hot Dogs, the official hot dog of Haymarket Park, and the Lincoln Salt Dogs. Lincoln wins by a final score of 12-6. Coming up on our KFOR postgame report, Elijah Herbal will have the highlights of tonight's contest, along with that, the Oxygen Play of the Game. In addition, a check of the Brian Hill scoreboard update, and then I'll be back one last time to wrap it up. Salt Dogs win it tonight, 12-6. More in a moment. This is Lincoln Salt Dogs Baseball.
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3: Elijah Herbal here in the studios of KFOR, FM 101.5, 1240 AM, online, KFORnow.com, as the Lincoln Salt Dogs postgame report rolls forward. The Salt Dogs, 12-6 winners tonight against the Kane County Cougars in Game 1 of a three-game weekend series. The Salt Dogs took 2-3 from Kane County midweek up in Geneva, Illinois. The Salt Dogs now have a chance with two opportunities both tomorrow and Sunday to take this series against Kane County for their, count them up now, 4th straight series win. So Salt Dogs, they're rolling pretty well here as we make it to the home stretch of the American Association season. We'll have a look at the Brian Held scoreboard here in just a moment, but before we get there, let's take you through the highlights from this evening's ballgame. It was a quick first three innings here, not much offense for either team. Lincoln gets their first hit in the bottom half of the fourth inning, and just after they get their first base hit, they also get their first run on the board, as with two outs, runners on first and second, Callan Halverson does a job.
0: Halverson swings and hits this ball toward left, tags it pretty well. This is going to be back up against the fence. Tavares comes around third. He's going to score. The throw goes into shortstop. That's an RBI double for Callan Halverson. The Salt Dogs fetch the lead. They lead it 1-0 here in the bottom of the fourth.
3: And I'll admit, I may have undersold it there just a little bit, saying Halverson did a job. The RBI double makes it 1-0. Lincoln, and if I undersold that one, I really can't undersell this next one, as the very next batter, Griffin Everett, steps up to the plate. Runners on at second and third, and it's tonight's Oxygen Play of the Game. Griffin Everett churning those legs. An RBI triple makes it 3-0, Lincoln.
0: The 1-1. And Everett smacks this one toward right field. Base hit! And it's going to roll all the way down into the corner. Magnesky scores. Halverson scores. Everett's around second. He's thinking about going for three. Here comes the relay throw. He slides in head first with a triple.
3: Everett would come around to score on a wild pitch, making it 4-0 Lincoln through four innings. Lincoln would just add to their lead in the bottom half of the fifth inning. It started off with a Kerry Arboleda opposite field solo home run.
0: He swings, it hits this ball here to a right, tagged pretty well. Upshaw goes back, he looks, and this ball is gone! Home run for Kerry Arboleda, opposite field homer into the Cougar bullpen.
3: A few batters later, it's Callan Halverson stepping up to the plate. Still two outs. Now there's runners on first and second, and Halverson drives in two. His second RBI double of the game makes it 8-0 Lincoln.
0: Halverson swings, hits the ball in the air to center field, and this one's tagged well, and this one's going to land on the warning track. Jelly's going to come home and score. Another runner coming around. Throw to the plate. Not in time. It's 8-0.
3: So three RBIs for Callan Halverson. The very next batter, Griffin Everett, would drive him in, getting his third RBI of the game. An RBI single would make it 9-0. And Lincoln, they feel like they're rolling. That is until Kane County puts up 6 runs in the top half of the 6th, and we have ourselves a ball game yet again. The Salt Dogs, though, get the runs of insurance they need in the bottom half of the 8th inning. Runners on 2nd and 3rd, 2 outs. Nick Shumpert here does a job, maybe the best way to put it, as I said that one earlier. But his RBI, fielder's choice, drives in 2, makes it 11-6 Lincoln.
0: Shumpert swings, hits a little tapper, back to short. It'll be glove, throw home, and Palmyro gets underneath the tag. The ball popped loose. Here comes Phelps. He's going to score as well. Shumpert goes down to 2nd. 2-run score on the play. The Salt Dogs now lead it 11-6.
3: Jairo Pomares would also add a run of insurance with an RBI single. It would not matter, though, as Lincoln closes it out defensively and on the bump. 12-6, your final score tonight. Lincoln takes game 1 against the Kane County Cougars and set themselves up for success for the rest of the weekend. Before we get you out and back to the Corona Extra broadcast booth at Haymarket Park, let's quickly take you around the American Association as part of our final Bryan Health scoreboard update of the evening. And Rich said some games that had some implications in the American Association's standings. You can say that again. We'll start off with some of the teams in the East as we... do still have 1 game in the American Association ongoing. Both of those East Division teams and likely out of the playoff hunt, the Cleburne Railroaders and the Gary South Shore Railcats. We're in the bottom half of the 9th inning. Cleburne looking to make a comeback as Gary puts up 2 runs in the top half of the 9th to take a 2-run lead. It is Gary 6, Cleburne 4, but still no outs in the bottom half of the 9th as Cleburne looks to rally. The games that have gone final will start it off up in Fargo, North Dakota, where the Fargo-Moorhead Redhawks took down the Sioux Falls Canaries by a final score of 4-3. And I told you during our 7th inning stretch, so many games coming down to the wire this evening. That was one of them as Fargo put up a run in the bottom half of the 8th to win it. And that one, some implications in the West Division as Fargo-Moorhead and Sioux Falls right next to each other. Fargo in 3rd in the West Division, Sioux Falls in 4th, and Fargo has extended their lead over Sioux Falls for that 3rd spot to 2.5 games as Fargo now sits at 41-36 on the season. Another game that had some implications big time in that West Division was between the Sioux City Explorers and the Winnipeg Goldeyes. Across the border in Winnipeg, this game went down, and tonight it was the Sioux City Explorers getting a win by a final score of 4-3 over Winnipeg. And that was huge because Winnipeg entered the night at number 1 in that West Division, just a half-game lead on Kansas City they held. So Winnipeg, they needed to see what happened between the Kansas City Monarchs and the Milwaukee Milkmen. And it was Kansas City rallying late tonight to pick up a 3-1 victory against the Milwaukee Milkmen. Kansas City, 2 runs in the 8th, 1 in the 9th. Kansas City now leapfrogs the Winnipeg Goldeyes for first in the West Division of the American Association. Last games we'll get you updated on, the Lake Country Dockhounds and the Chicago Dogs. A 7-inning doubleheader tonight. Up in Chicago, it was the Chicago Dogs taking game 1 by a final score of 7-5. And then it was Chicago again rallying late in game 2 to sweep this doubleheader. They'd put up 3 in the bottom half of the 5th to take a 1-run lead. Lake Country tied it up in the 6th, but then Chicago walks it off in the bottom half of the 7th inning. A 6-5 victory for the Chicago Dogs over the Lake Country Dockhounds in game 2 again, as the Chicago Dogs sweep a 7-inning doubleheader tonight against the Lake Country Dockhounds. One final time, though, it was Lincoln picking up a win in Game 1 of a 3-game weekend series against the Kane County Cougars tonight. Lincoln at 12, Kane County 6. That'll do it for me, Elijah Herbel, here in the studios of KFOR as part of this Lincoln Salt Dogs post-game report. We'll step aside for 60 seconds, and when we return, we'll send it back out to the Corona Extra broadcast booth at Haymarket Park, where Rich Ray will put a bow on tonight's game and let you know what's coming up on a Saturday afternoon and evening, as we do have a celebrity softball game along with the first responders. 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And then we also have game 2 of a 3-game weekend series between Lincoln and Kane County coming your way tomorrow night. Rich Ray will tell you all about it after the break right here on Lincoln Salt Dogs Baseball on KFOR FM 101.5, 1240 AM, and also streaming online, KFORnow.com.
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0: Back inside the Corona Extra broadcast booth one last time as the Lincoln Salt Dogs victorious on this Friday night. They defeat the Kane County Cougars, game one of this three-game series here at Haymarket Park by a final score of 12-6. I'm Rich Ray. Lincoln had 12 runs, 9 hits, no errors, 7 runners left on base. Starting pitcher Foster Pace picks up the win. He's now 4-3 on the season. Kane County, 3 runs, 8 hits, 3 errors, left 5 runners on base. The loss goes to Tommy Kane. He's now 0-1. Ball game took 2 hours and 54 minutes. It was played in front of 4,050 here tonight at Haymarket Park. So Lincoln gets the victory and improves the overall record now to 36-42. Kane County sits at 42-34. And as we speak, once again, a look at the updated standings. In the West, Kansas City jumps back in first place with a win tonight and a Winnipeg loss. The Monarchs are 44-34, a half game ahead of the Winnipeg Goldeyes, 43-34. Fargo-Moorhead, getting a victory tonight over Sioux Falls, is in third at 41-36. The Redhawks are 2.5 games back. The Canaries have dropped 4 in a row, and Sioux Falls now fourth in the division in the West, 39-39. And Sioux City and Lincoln are chasing Sioux Falls right now for that fourth and final playoff spot with 22 games to play for both teams. Sioux City is 2 games out of playoff contention. Lincoln is 3. So plenty to play for right now as the Explorers picked up a much-needed win tonight at Winnipeg. And the Explorers are 37-41, while Lincoln now 36-42 on the year. Over in the East, coming into play as we speak right now, Milwaukee is got the best overall record in the association, 46-32 is the mark. Lake Country is 1 game back, 45-33. Kane County, 42-34, 3 games back. Cleburne in 4, 36-42, 10 games back. Gary South Shore, 31-46, 14.5 games behind. Chicago, 26-53, and 20.5 games behind. So let's look at standings as we speak. And Gary South Shore and Cleburne are wrapping up a ball game right now as we're talking about things as well. But the important thing right now for Lincoln is to try to come on out and win another ball game tomorrow. First pitch will be at 6:05, and it'll be on the mound for Lincoln, Jacob Hughes, 4-2 with a 5.37 ERA. And we have not heard the word on who the pitcher will be as of yet, but we're going to guess it's Connor Ash. And Ash is 8-5 on the season, and he's got a 2.43 ERA, and he leads in just about every statistical category pitching-wise in the association. So that should be an interesting matchup coming tomorrow, if that is the case. And we'll be on the air at 5:35 with our KFOR at the ballpark pregame show. We invite you to join us for that. Speaking of tomorrow, here at Haymarket Park, it is Salt Dogs Pickleball Paddle Giveaway, sponsored by Empire Netting and Fence. Also, as Elijah was talking about, the local celebrity softball game during the day tomorrow at 3:30. There'll be some media members, Lincoln Police Department, Lincoln Fire and Rescue, and I'll be honored to MC that once again tomorrow afternoon at 3:30, so come on out for that. Also tomorrow night is First Responders Appreciation Night, sponsored by Bud Light and Lincoln First Responders Foundation. First responders get a buy one, get one free ticket with their ID. There's a jersey auction tomorrow night to benefit the Lincoln First Responders Foundation. And then during the ball game, fans can purchase $4 select homeboys. If you don't have tickets, make sure you go online to get them. Saltdogs.com. We hope you can join us. We appreciate everybody who listened in tonight on KFOR 101.5 FM and 1240 AM, and those that watched it as well on AABaseball.tv. And as always, a fantastic job by Elijah Herbel back at our KFOR studios here in Lincoln. I'm Rich Ray. The Lincoln Salt Dogs take game one of this three-game series here at home as they defeat the Kane County Cougars. Final score tonight, Lincoln 12 and Kane County 6. Until tomorrow night, this is Rich Ray saying good evening and so long from Haymarket Park in Lincoln, Nebraska.
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0: Greta is in Pittsburgh up next. Greta, welcome to the show.
1: Hi. Wow. Excited to talk to you guys. Thank you.
0: You made it.
2: Thanks for calling. What's
0: glad
2: up?
0: Glad to talk to you.
1: It feels weird. I'm glad it's you guys and not Dave. I'm a little scared of him. So.
2: We are too. We are.
1: Lots scared. Of respect.
2: But, nah, Dave's great, man. What's up?
1: He is. Anyway, so my husband and I are working on our wills, and we do not have a lot of assets right now. We're working on that, but we both have $1 million life insurance policy each, and we have 4, soon to be 5 kids. So I don't know. I'm going to the worst case scenario, but like if we both die, do we want them as a secondary beneficiary, and how do we set that up?
0: That's a great question.
1: What's the age range? I've never heard you guys talk about this. So, yeah. So, right now, we have an 8-year-old and then one due in December.
0: Okay.
1: We got 8, 5, 3, 1, and one on the way.
0: That is a party.
2: Dude, your house, yeah, dude. It is a disco ball in the living room of that house, man. Good
0: well,
2: for y'all.
0: The fact that you're asking this tells me that you are doing a great job with your estate planning to even be thinking about this. So I'm just so proud of you for calling in with this kind of question. And it's a good one because you've got to think about those scenarios, the what-if scenarios, because they could happen. And so there's something you can do. So a simple will is a great start. People then go, well, I heard I need a trust. Well, it's not always true. There's ways to set this up where you don't need a complicated, super expensive trust to get started. You might just need a testamentary trust that's inside the will.
1: Okay.
0: So that can then specify. So you and your spouse, you know, he'd be the beneficiary on yours. You'd be the beneficiary on his. And then a secondary, you can have the kids as beneficiaries, but you don't want them as first because the life insurance company cannot write a check to a 10-year-old.
1: Right.
0: So it would go to but whoever the guardian is. Have you guys selected that?
1: Okay. Yes. So we do have a guardian. It's my brother's husband, or my husband's brother.
0: Okay.
1: Wow, we're getting weird now. So my husband's brother, and he is at the moment the secondary beneficiary. Is that how we would do it? And then specify in the will how the money would go?
0: Well, I wouldn't make him the beneficiary of the money. You can still make it the kids, but then there would be an appointed trustee. So with the testamentary trust inside the will, you can then name the trustee and name the guardian. Mm-hmm. So the trustee manages the money. The guardian takes care of the kids. They don't have to be the same person. And sometimes shouldn't be,
1: right?
0: Some people are great with kids, terrible with money, or the opposite.
1: Yeah, I kind of feel like it should be different people.
2: We ended up, we've got more than one property, so we ended up with a trust. But that's the way mine is. The one person that I've a trust with the money that will be the executor, and then the people who would take my kids. And I want with $2 million. Mm-hmm. I would guess you're not going to need $2 million in cash to raise 5 kids, right? So you might think
1: I certainly hope not.
2: At 21, we want to distribute some of this money. At 25 or whatever, so that's when a trust could help you.
0: And instead of naming the kids directly inside of that life insurance policy, what you do is once you have the will in place and you have the trust, the testamentary trust, you can then name the trust created under your will as the contingent beneficiary. So that's how we have it in my house, for example.
1: Okay.
0: And then the trust lays that all out. So the testamentary trust inside the will can say, hey, they're going to get this much at this age, this much at this age, and the rest at 35. So you can actually set up some staggered distributions because otherwise the kid turns 18, they get whatever's left or it gets split among them.
1: Yeah,
0: you don't necessarily want that because I remember myself at 18.
2: But you also, something to think about, you've got 5 kids, okay? If your brother-in-law suddenly has his own family and suddenly has 5 more kids, he might need a new house.
1: Right, he already has 2.
2: Okay,
1: so,
2: he might for sure need a new car, right? And so...
1: Yeah.
2: Sometimes these things can get you can cap the person who's taking your kids by saying only for expenses and food, right, or whatever. And then your kids can't get to soccer practice because all he has is a Jetta, right? So like it's thinking through it big, but
0: I hope this is all hypothetical. And
1: no,
0: Greta,
2: it is.
0: I got to make it clear, John and I are not lawyers as much as we could have an awesome law
2: please
0: firm.
2: Don't listen to us.
0: Deloney and Camel, Esquire. No, but I would reach out to an estate planning attorney to get the specifics, and every state has different laws. And so I'd reach out to a good estate planning attorney in your area and explain, hey, here's what we're trying to do. What's the simplest, cheapest way to set this up? I don't want to set up a huge, expensive trust that we don't really need. can we just do testamentary trust?
1: If I have a second, that's a secondary question. Is like, is this like, what would be a reasonable expense for that? Do you have any ballpark numbers or?
0: Well, the testamentary trust should be like a couple of $100 versus a couple of $1,000 for a full blown, you know, revocable trust that you would set up. And so that's kind of the ballpark. Again, it's going to depend on the complexity and your area and who you contact. But I would just get a couple of quotes, say, hey, here's what I'm trying to do. Can you help me set this up? And MamaBearLegal.com is a great place to start to do a simple online will, and then they can tag on top of that with their the trust. So that'll at least be a good starting point. Have something now. Don't wait until you have the attorney to set this all up. Just go ahead and get something in place.
2: And I'll tell you this, coming from my first will I ever made was in Texas, where there's basically no probate. And I've learned, now that I don't live in that state anymore, and I talk to people all over the country more than I ever did, man, some states have probate that is wild. Like, the judge wants to approve every T-shirt that is bought for a child. So I think, for me personally, that would play into it also.
1: Okay, and do you get around that by having someone administering the trust?
0: Yeah, if you have the testamentary trust, then it bypasses the probate process, and you set up all the details through that will.
1: Okay. The thing I'm most concerned about is just that my kids are taken care of.
2: And I'll tell you, by the state. For a couple $1,000, if that's what it ends up being, we'll do soup to nuts for a couple. To me, that is what I would classify as a soul tax. I'm going to sleep at night. Mm-hmm. I paid a couple grand. It's expensive. Right. I'm all good with that. If somebody comes back and says $15,000 or something out of the woods, then find somebody else. But for something, what it sounds like what you're dealing with is relatively simple. You don't have 50 properties and you don't have two properties. Like, this is just, we want to make sure our kids are lined up. And if something happened to us, they'd have a ton of money coming their way. That's a good idea to think through it.
0: And Greta, because it is National Make-A-Will Month, which I'm celebrating all month long, I'm actually going to gift you. I'm going to gift you a free will through Mama Bear, so hang on the line. We'll send you that. And on top of that, but wait, there's more, John. We've got our Investing Essentials event coming up, and we actually are dedicating night two all to this estate planning topic of how do I not just build wealth, but then protect it? How do I protect it from the government's, you know, grubby hands with taxes? How do I be strategic there?
2: How do I pass it on?
0: How do I pass it on without destroying my children and making sure that I leave the legacy I want? And so Investing Essentials is coming up, and I'm going to gift you a live stream ticket to that so you can access the virtual event. So you're getting the whole kit and caboodle here, Greta. Congratulations. Very exciting. For anyone else that wants to join us, Dave and I will be doing this event September 1st and 2nd, two-night virtual event called Investing Essentials. We're going to unpack Dave's investing playbook, wealth planning as well. And he's going to talk about, kind of unlock, hey, here's what the Ramsey family does. Here's the conversations we have behind the scenes. Here's the things that Dave has set up to avoid paying a bajillion dollars in taxes legally. So we're going to cover a bunch of that in this event with all new content, reducing taxes, 529 plans. How do I build wealth for my kids now that I built it for myself? How do I pass on character and wealth? That's a good thing to do. Tickets start at $199. You can get yours today, RamseySolutions.com/events, or click the link in the show notes if you're on podcast and YouTube. And John, even as we've been exploring this event, creating the content, it is fascinating how much stuff that there is to know.
2: Yeah.
0: There's so much out there, and you're like, what do people need to know? Because we're trying to pack this into 2 hours per night. Yeah. And you're going, how do we do like a master class on this without overwhelming with nerdery and jargon?
2: So I'm glad you said that. Here's an important thing I want people to know about the wills versus trust conversation. I think people get into it and they realize there's so much to it, and it just creates inertia. So hear me say, everybody 18 or older needs a will, period. Get a will, start there, and then if things get more complicated, then go from there. But yes, if you want to go down every rabbit hole, man, they'll it's like, yeah, you can go.
0: And we're going to actually walk through the wills versus trust situation, probate, all of that in the event. But you're right, John, every single person,
2: get a will.
0: If you love your family, get a will. If you don't, you do what you want.
2: Yeah, that's right.

0: 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And not love like in Titanic or something. 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
1: No speaker is smart without staying connected. Educate and enlighten Alexa by telling her to launch the KFOR Lincoln skill.
8: So I'm kind of in a bit of a pickle. I'm trying to figure out what to do about my car. I, amongst other things, but essentially I'm a little bit of background. I'm a single parent. I have a toddler and I also have a disability. So I've been kind of struggling to figure out what to do for work for quite a while, even before baby. But I'm just now trying to figure out some type of job situation and get back to work. However, I've been using my car for work before baby and now. And so I'm on the fence on whether I can keep this car. It's a very nice car, and it's paid for. I just don't know if I can

0: keep it, you know, because
1: it's what's making you want to get rid of it? Just because it's too nice? Or do you have other financial problems that this can solve? Because you're not going to free up a car payment. So you're going to, you know, what's it worth if you sold it?
0: I would say I think private party value is about $8,000.
1: Okay. So you get $8,000 and you got to go buy another car, right?
0: Right.
1: And right. You're going to have to find a car at least as good as that. Is it a reliable car? No issues?
0: I think it's a reliable car. I just had to replace the alternator a month ago, so that's kind of what brought this up. That was a pretty big expense. I'm not making very much money. I don't have any savings.
1: How much are you making and from where?
0: So I'm making about, I want to say net $1,000. Per month.
1: Is that part-time work?
0: Yeah, okay. Part-time.
1: So you're not on disability as far as income goes?
0: No, unfortunately, I tried to do that a long time ago and was denied for disability.
1: What's the nature of the disability?
0: I have MS. It's a lot of different things, vision issues, mobility issues, fatigue. I could go on. It's a kind of a lot.
1: Yeah. Do you have health insurance?
0: No, I don't have that either. So I'm trying to figure out what's the next best move. The car is good, but it also has 257,000 miles.
1: Wow. So what kind of car is this?
0: It's a 2015 Lexus RX 350.
1: Okay. So you definitely need income. We know that. Do you have any other debt?
0: I think I have about $2,000 in debt. Luckily, I got debt-free. I mean, I was debt-free right before I had my baby. But now I've probably accumulated about $2,000, and that's about it.
1: Okay. And there's no child support or anything coming in? You're just on your own?
0: Child support is about $650 a month.
1: On top of your $1,000?
0: Yes.
1: Okay. So currently we're trying to get by on $1,650. How much are your monthly bills adding up to?
0: Oh, goodness. Honestly, I want to say about $2,200.
1: How are you funding the gap?
0: Negative. I was doing it through some stocks that I was awarded through my previous job, but that is down to maybe $1,200 now.
1: Okay. So we need a plan ASAP. I'm assuming you got pretty much nothing in checking or savings.
0: Yeah.
1: Okay.
0: Yeah.
1: So income is the name of the game. With your disability, have you looked into work that you could do full time?
0: Yeah, that's what I'm trying to figure out, because whenever I try to do work to that level, my symptoms start to get worse, and then I'll usually have a relapse. That's what's happened.
1: Are you on any medication for the MS?
0: No.
1: Okay. Are you seeing a doctor?
0: Yes, I will be seeing a neurologist within the next month. I finally got some help with that.
1: Okay. Because I know I've got some family with that, and the medication can be a game changer, but it's also crazy expensive. And so that's where I'm asking about the health insurance. If we can get you a decent job that has some health coverage, that alone would change your life, especially as a single mom. So then it becomes, and again, we can't coach you here to help you find the job live, but what are you doing for work right now, part-time?
0: Yeah, so right now I am doing Amazon and DoorDash. That's the only thing I can think of.
1: You're just doing the side gig really kind of stuff.
0: Yeah.
1: Were you working before?
0: No. I mean, that's what I was doing. I was doing DoorDash before I had baby, but before I had baby, it was manageable. My rent was a lot less. You know, of course, my expenses were less. So,
1: And you have no family, no community around you?
0: No, not really. Unfortunately not. So that's why I was like, maybe I can just I mean, I know the car isn't really the problem, but then I'm afraid of another big repair.
1: Yeah.
0: I was very lucky to have the money to pay for that.
2: You got a lot going on, and if I've got one like meta thing I want to tell you, is you have to metabolize. You can no longer do this by yourself. And whether that's getting with the local social worker, whether that is getting with an MS group there in Dallas, with which there are several, whether that's going to a local church and saying, I need some support, you're going to have to open your hands up and say, I need some help.
0: Yeah.
2: Because you're really close, and I'm saying this because I love you, okay? This is not a judgment thing. This is just math. You're really close to you and your baby being out on the street. I don't want that for you.
0: Yeah, I agree.
2: And so you're going to find yourself pushed to knocking on doors for help. Go ahead and do that now. And if you can't, I can't even imagine being at war with my own body like you are, right? I can't get that because I don't experience it, but intellectually, I just think that'd be a nightmare. Make it a part-time job for you to constantly be looking for resources and calling people, and not just sending out blanket emails, but calling and calling and calling. And even if you're laying down on the couch, calling for resources and support. Reaching out to neighbors, again, going to a local church and saying, hey, I need some support. Do y'all have any resources here? You cannot do this next stage by yourself. Okay?
0: Yeah, sorry.
2: It's beyond admirable that you're fighting this health battle and you're trying to squeeze in what work you can and raise a kid by yourself. I mean, you have strength that I could only dream of having. And you've reached the end of that, of your ability to carry all this by yourself. Is that fair?
0: Yeah.
2: Okay. You're worth having people in your corner, but people in your community have to know they need to be in your corner, okay? And you're going to get a lot of no's, you're going to get a lot of frustrations. I want you to keep looking at that baby. I want you to keep looking at yourself in the mirror and keep plugging ahead. I'm proud of you for getting a doctor's appointment. Who's paying for that appointment?
0: There's an MS organization.
2: I love it. And I was hoping that there would be organizations that would help with medicine costs and things like that, especially for folks in your financial situation and your single mom situation. Become your own, you and your child's best advocate. And sometimes advocacy is rolling up your sleeves and getting a sword out and going fighting. And sometimes advocacy is finally having the courage to say, I need a bunch of help. I need a bunch of help right now. And so make that your other part-time job right now, because you're running out of runway, and I'm worried about you and I'm worried about that baby.
1: Yeah. At the root here, there's an income problem. And beneath that, there's the physical health. So if we can get our health in order and managed, now we can fight and go work 40 hours a week and get our income up, and then we can get to a better place and upgrade the car. But right now, selling the car does pretty much nothing for you other than maybe turn into a different repair on a different car. And so I don't want to trade one problem for another right now. Let's focus on your health and your income first. Thanks for the call.
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6: From ABC News, I'm Dave Packard. Luigi Mangione has officially pleaded guilty to two federal charges and an open court admitting to killing UnitedHealthcare CEO Brian Thompson in December of 2024. ABC Chief Investigative Correspondent Aaron Kuterski outside the courthouse.
7: Mangione's guilty plea at federal court comes just weeks before the start of his state murder trial. His attorneys are already asking a court to dismiss it, saying a second prosecution would amount to double jeopardy. This may be his shot to convince the federal judge to give him something other than life in prison when he's sentenced in December. Whatever time he ends up serving, Mangione's also signaling his preference to serve it in a federal, not a state prison that could be more crowded and more violent.
6: After all that rain in the Midwest, a swollen river overflowed its banks in Noblesville, Indiana. Homes, businesses, and roads now submerged. Longtime local Odell Brumley.
8: I've lived down here for ever since 1968, and I've never seen it flood so much as it has here lately.
6: Meanwhile, thousands of homes and businesses across the Midwest remain without power. Meanwhile,
9: Tropical Storm Lala in the Pacific is barreling towards Hawaii. On the forecast track, it could become a Category 1 hurricane by Saturday morning as it approaches the Big Island. A hurricane warning is in effect. And hurricane-force gusts, dangerous surf are the biggest threat, along with 2 feet of rainfall right through the weekend.
6: ABC's Leslie Lopez. President Trump sharing his plans for the new White House ballroom as he appeals an order to halt construction. ABC's Mary Bruce.
10: The president deeply involved. New renderings showing the massive 90,000 square foot project adorned with Corinthian columns and a new detail, gold presidential seals. Inside, yellow marble floors and more gold finishes. The president has said his design was inspired by the halls of Versailles. In a statement, the White House saying, thanks to the builder-in-chief, the White House will be properly glorified.
6: You're listening to ABC News.
3: 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Just dial pound 250, say micro, and Pure Talk's U.S. customer service will take it from there. Again, pound 250, micro. And yes, I told you so.
6: The FBI says the nation's homicide rate has dropped to its lowest level in 75 years. It also shows a 9% decline in overall violent crime in 2025. The Council on Criminal Justice in Washington says it's hard to point to exactly why. A Massachusetts mayor is facing federal charges.
11: Federal prosecutors say Brian DePena obtained a $1.5 million COVID-19 small business loan, but that he only used $150,000 on his tire sale business. They say he spent $880,000 paying off his high-interest mortgages and $90,000 on his 2021 campaign for mayor of Lawrence. He was elected, and Friday the mayor was arrested on charges of wire fraud and money laundering. He appeared in federal court in Boston and was released after he turned over his passport. Brian Clark, ABC News.
6: NASA Administrator Jared Isaacman says the Kennedy Space Center's once restricted shuttle landing facility will be open to the public for 2 days in November.
12: Max Power 2026 is just the beginning, and we welcome you all to come out and experience the possibilities.
6: Events will include an air show, Artemis astronauts, tech demonstrations, and a behind-the-gates bus tour. A bystander jumped into action at Glacier National Park when a man went over a waterfall. Two Bear Air Rescue says a victim was found face down in the water. A bystander pulled him to safety and conducted CPR until a heart rhythm returned. The rescue airlifted the man to safety, and he was transported to the hospital. Dave Packer, ABC News.
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0: Welcome back to the Ramsey Show in the Fairwinds Credit Union Studio. I'm George Camel, joined by Dr. John Deloney, taking your calls at 888-825-5225. Rainisha is in Los Angeles up next. What's going on, Rainisha? How can we help?
1: Yes, hi. So I wanted to know, should I return a cruise that I paid for on my credit card now that I'm starting baby step number two?
0: Wow. So the cruise hasn't happened. You booked it. And you're telling me you can get a full 100% refund?
1: I would pay a $100 penalty fee, and then the rest of it would be refunded.
2: Yes.
0: I would do it yesterday. Because that $100 penalty fee is so much smaller than the interest you will pay on that credit card bill.
2: And it will jumpstart you. Like, in 3 or 4 months, when you get tired of this thing and the grind of paying off your debt is really kicking you, you're going to remember, no, screw that. I gave up a cruise for this. We're doing this.
1: Okay.
0: How much money will you get back?
1: It will be, it was $852.
0: Okay, great. How much debt do you have total?
1: All together, including my student loan debt, $255,000.
0: Woo! Okay. So this cruise is symbolic. This is not like the difference maker in you becoming debt free or not. This is you drawing a line in the sand saying, I'm done.
2: Are you a physician?
1: No, I am a mental health therapist.
0: What are you making?
2: Oh, no.
1: Currently, I'm still an associate, so about $70,000 a year. Okay. But once I'm licensed, I'm due to make much more.
0: John can tell me how much an average mental health therapist makes who's licensed. I'm guessing like over 100 grand, but not quite 150.
1: Definitely over six figures. Yeah, I would say that. Mm-hmm.
0: Okay.
2: What kind of mental health therapy are you talking about?
1: Just regular clinical therapist. I do cognitive behavioral therapy.
2: Do you have your own practice?
1: DBT. No. I work under a private practice.
2: And your private practice is going to pay you as a clinician over six figures?
1: No, as a licensed professional, not my private practice. I'd probably end up in a either doing my own practice or doing like grow therapy or Headway, one of those platforms. Like that. It's all based on how many clients you take. The more clients you take, the more money you make.
2: Sure, 100%. Man, you owe a lot of money.
1: Yeah.
0: What other kind of debt is this?
1: So $209 is student loans.
0: Okay.
1: $24K is my car payment, and $22 is a credit card payment or credit cards.
0: Oh goodness. Okay. So this is the same credit card you used to book the cruise.
1: Yes.
0: What is your credit limit on this thing?
1: Well, it's two different credit cards altogether that make the 22, but the one that the cruise is on is a $17,000 credit limit.
0: Okay. And you're ready for baby step two. You called in saying, hey, I'm trying to start baby step two. Should I return the cruise? So are you full throttle on this thing? Are you ready to cut up the cards?
1: Yeah.
0: That pause was so long.
2: Because, Raisha, here's what you're looking at, okay? You're looking at probably 3 years of you working clients full time, and then you seeing groups on Saturday morning, and you doing private practice work if your site will allow it, if the contract you have allows it, and you seeing people in the evenings, and you getting a contract with the police department to go do like crisis work in the, like you're going to be working all the time for 3 years, and you just have to say, I want him to be a mental health professional that can sit across from my clients and I'm fully whole because I have agency and autonomy on my own life. Just like you're going to try to help your clients with, right?
1: Absolutely. Yeah.
2: So you just have to know the same as you would say, like with a client, you want to go from A to B, it's going to be tough and you have to make some transitions and I'm going to walk with you. You're going to have to make that same commitment to Rainisha.
1: Mm-hmm.
2: Is that fair?
1: That's absolutely fair. Yeah.
0: Okay. Are you single?
1: I am.
0: Are you renting?
1: I am.
0: Okay. You got your own place?
1: I do.
0: All right. I'm trying to think of some solutions here. What's your rent every month?
1: $1,271.
0: Okay. That feels reasonable.
2: Los Angeles?
1: Oh, well, so they asked for the nearest major city.
0: Got it.
2: Good for
0: okay.
2: you.
0: Okay. And what's the car worth?
1: Worth or what's owed? I'm not sure.
0: You owe 24. So what is it worth? Let's say you sold it private party. What could you get for it? You think?
1: Probably like 20. It's okay. A two-year-old car with low miles.
0: But you're still a little bit underwater on it.
1: Mm-hmm.
0: All right. I'm just trying to find some quick fixes here to get you some margin. Because I'm guessing right now, if you did an every dollar budget, you laid out your income for the month, which I assume is, I don't know how much you're taking home. Is it like $4,000 a month?
1: Yeah.
0: Okay. So $4,000 a month is what you're taking home. Are you doing any investing right now?
1: I do have some investments, but I don't know. The market doesn't seem to be making me any money right now. But yes, I do.
0: Well, let's just pause that. The good news is you don't need to look at the stock market for a long time.
2: Yeah, you're good.
0: You're not going to be a player in it. So I would pause all investing. Do you have anything that's non-retirement that's invested?
1: Yes.
0: Like single stocks or something?
1: Yeah, some market mutual funds, I think they're called.
0: How much is in there?
1: Like $1,200.
0: Okay.
1: And
0: so you at least have a starter emergency fund. Do you have anything else in savings?
1: Just general savings. I have $8,000.
0: Oh, great.
1: Well, that's what a HYSA.
0: Yeah, yeah. Okay, but you're telling me that you could scrape together like $9,000 right now.
1: Yeah.
0: On top of the $850 from the cruise. So let's call it $10,000 you have to start. So $1,000 is your starter emergency fund, which means $9,000 can go to your next smallest debt. That'd feel pretty good to make some progress.
2: Now you're halfway through that first debt. Almost halfway.
0: Yeah. Is the credit card, is that the next smallest debt?
1: The other credit card is the next smallest debt. The one that the cruise is on is the second one.
0: What's that smallest credit card balance right now?
1: $8,300.
0: Boom.
2: Done.
0: You just paid it off.
2: Done.
0: How good does that feel?
2: One debt down.
0: And then you're going to cut it. I would cut up both cards because the good news is they'll still let you pay them off even if you close the card and cut it up. And so if you're serious about this, that's what you need to do because you're here. You put the cruise on the credit card. You're likely going to put other things on the credit card if it's still available to you.
1: Mm-hmm.
0: So as a promise to yourself, I would get rid of them.
2: Yeah, is it the same as if somebody came in and you're running a group on a Saturday morning and you're talking to brand new folks who are walking into AA. You'd say the first thing you got to do is got to get rid of all the alcohol in your house.
1: Yeah.
0: That beer fridge in the garage has got to go.
2: Yeah, fridge in the garage got to go. The secret stash under the counter's got to go. Everything's got to go.
1: Mm-hmm.
0: Because right now, how much margin do you have every month to throw at the debts?
2: None.
1: Not much.
2: Yeah.
0: Exactly. And so if let's say you put $500 a month towards the debts. Guess what? It would take you forever, eternity, to pay it off. So instead, what if we made a plan to pay this off in like 4 years? That's $63,000 a year. That's a little over $5,000 a month. Now we have a very tactical goal of what we need, and you just told me you make $4,000 a month. So you can see there's a big math problem here, which is why John was saying you got to get 9 jobs for the next couple of years to knock this out.
2: You're going to have to. There's going to be a strong possibility you have to swallow your pride on some things. You have a graduate degree, you are a mental health professional, and Saturdays and Sundays you're at Walmart or Best Buy slinging boxes. Like, I'm going to do whatever it takes to set me and my house free.

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3: Lightheadedness, headache, nausea. 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
3: 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CD rates have plummeted recently, and the best interest rates we can currently find is about

0: 3.5%. What should we do with the cash as the CDs mature? We'd like to get about 25 grand from both the 401k and the cash to use each year to combine with our Social Security number, with our Social Security, which would leave us about 45 grand a year.
1: Woo! Okay, well, let's talk about CDs. These are called certificates of deposit, and people in their 60s love these for some reason. My own dad like texts me, he's like, hey, like, I'm looking to get into some CDs. I'm like, why? Why? Because usually what it is, it's people who are scared to put their money into the market because they don't want to lose it, which is a valid fear, right?
0: Except my high yield savings account is about 3.5.
1: Yeah, that's what he's saying. He's saying the best interest rate they can find right now. As these CDs mature, he's like, hey, once I'm done, the best place I can find is maybe a high yield savings at 3.5%. And he's saying, I want to do better than that.
0: Why would somebody put their money in a CD at 3.5 or put their money in a high yield savings account at 3.5, but CDs lock your money up?
1: That's the problem. The CDs have to mature to actually get that interest rate. And they used to be much higher. Now, high-yield savings account, pretty comparable to a lot of CDs.
0: Except
1: now,
0: you can get your money whenever you want.
1: Now, the high-yield savings accounts is a variable rate. So that rate can change tomorrow.
0: Okay.
1: It can go lower. The CD, you've locked your rate for that period of time. For better and for worse. Yeah. Rates could go up, and you don't get to see that. So what I would do personally is sit down with an actual financial advisor and map out a plan to help this money grow for you. Because if this is essentially, they got 70 grand in retirement. So to their name, they have about 650 grand in a nest egg. That's not a huge amount.
0: No.
1: To go from 64, because we know the stats. If you make it into your 60s, there's a good chance you make it into your 80s.
0: Yeah.
1: And so think about what the next 30 years looks like for this money. Because if you were in the stock market the last 5 years, your money would have doubled. And so I don't want you to be spooked by the market because, you know, you want to keep your money more liquid. I would put a huge chunk of this into the market, and a good financial advisor can help sort of squash the fears you have and put you into things that basically track the market. Good growth stock mutual fund over time will net you probably 9, 10, 11% returns, which is far better than the 3.5 that we're talking about here. Now, in the meantime, the next year, it could be down 10%, down 15%, up 20%. We don't know. But we do know that the longer it's in there, the higher chance you have of making money. So if it's money you don't need for the short-term future, I would be investing it instead of saving it. That's the key.
0: And let me just say this. This isn't a huge nest egg. There is a chance, what is it, every 7 years? So at 71, that this 600K is 1.2, right? If it's invested well and the market returns over the next 7 years. But here's what's awesome. You've set yourself up, Garrett. You don't owe anybody anything. Not for credit cards, not for cars, not for your house. So well done, dude. You've taken so much risk off the table, and now it's just a matter of using this money wisely, not using this money desperately. So good job, dude.
1: Thanks for the question. All right, let's go out to Kenneth in Riverside, California. What's going on, Kenneth?
2: Hello. Hey, happy to be here.
0: What's up, man?
2: Hey, so I had a question. So my wife and I got married a little less than 3 years ago. We bought a house, put 30% down. We eliminated all our debt except for the house. We still owe $448K on the home, and I really want to try and pay that off as soon as possible. About a year ago, I started saving, saved up about $130K, was hoping to put that into the principal, refinance. Rates are still not great, so I'm asking about the idea of recasting the loan to save about $900 a month. And then keep putting that into the home as well.
1: What's your income every month, and what's the mortgage?
2: The mortgage is $3,800, and our combined income after retirement.
1: You can just give me after taxes, but don't include all the retirement and health care, because that'll kind of muddy the waters for us.
2: Okay.
1: You might have to do some manual math.
2: Yeah, so take home actual is about $10K for us.
1: Okay.
2: A month.
1: So that mortgage has taken up a good chunk of your income at like 38%.
2: Yeah.
1: But you've been saving all this money to – are you doing it for the purpose of recasting? Is that why you saved up the money?
2: Yeah. I was hoping to put it into the principal, and if rates went down, I would refinance. But if they didn't, I was thinking maybe a recast could get that monthly payment down to where I could save money on the interest and maybe put that back into the home.
1: Yeah. I mean, technically it will. All it's doing is applying it to the balance and then recasting the math to go, okay, now your mortgage payment is lower. The balance is still the same. The terms are still the same. So it's sort of

0: artificially making you feel better. But if you currently make your mortgage payment, the same thing is happening. You're paying the extra $900 toward the principal right now.
1: Oh, I thought that was going towards the interest.
0: You'll see on your amortization schedule how much is going towards principal and interest, but it's not like a magic trick. It's not necessarily going to cause you to pay off the house faster.
1: Okay.
0: Because if you just take your current mortgage and make extra payments, you'll knock it out. And so that's where I'm asking about the mortgage paired with your take-home pay. It's a lot of your take-home pay. You guys bought too much house, and I'm glad you have this lump sum. It can sort of make it closer to that 25%, I'm assuming, if you applied it. But what I would have done in hindsight is just make extra payments to the mortgage instead of socking it up in savings on the side.
1: Oh, okay.
0: And the recast will cost you a couple of $100, and it gives you some, if it gives you some peace of mind and you do see that lower payment, good. But I don't want you to stop from making extra payments and get too comfortable with that lower one.
1: Yeah. I think we want to get this thing paid off, you know, within 10 years. So it, either way, we're going to get this thing gone from our lives, I think.
0: Good.
2: That's awesome. And I remember this, every payment you make towards the principal balance drops the total amount of interest you're going to pay on that loan.
1: Okay. Yeah, true. Of the course.
2: Cause they're going to charge interest on what's there.
1: Yeah. Okay. Yeah. So then maybe I'll still put the lump sum towards principal and maybe keep it.
0: That's sort of, I'm hoping that just sort of gets you to that 25% mark, but I still would use all the margin you can to throw it at the mortgage if you guys are in baby steps 4, 5, 6. I assume you are. Am I correct?
1: Yeah, we're in 6. We have no debt, and we're fully funded emergency fund and a good chunk in retirement as well.
0: Awesome. Yeah, I would be investing 15% of your total household income. Do you guys have kids?
1: No, not yet.
0: Okay, so you can skip baby step 5, and then you're on to 6, put an extra on the mortgage.
1: Yeah.
2: How long did it take you to save up that 100 grand?
1: It took me about, 130 was about a year.
0: Wow, how'd you save that much?
1: We don't have any other expenses, really. We don't have any car payments, and we don't even really have an electric bill, because one of the debts that we knocked out when we first got married was a solar bill, which was 30 grand. So we knocked that out when we got married.
0: You said you're bringing home about 10K a month. So how did you save up 130 in a year, mathematically?
1: I think there were a couple bonuses as well in there.
0: Your savings muscle is fantastic. Yeah, I would retool that to go, like, now this is the mortgage payoff muscle. And so every dime you were going to put in savings for that mortgage lump sum, I would just throw it at the mortgage, because seeing that balance go down does something for you psychologically. And once that mortgage goes down to 200 and then to 100,000, now it's under 6 figures. Now you can see the finish line. That's when it gets real. So I would set even a more aggressive goal for someone in your shoes. 5 to 7 years, let's knock out this mortgage. How cool would that be?
2: Take your wife on a date, dude. Take her on a date.
0: It's time. John consents it's been a while since we've hit up an Olive Garden.

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9: 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Lisa is in Buffalo, New York. What's going on, Lisa?

0: Thanks for taking my call today. I'm actually calling with a question relative to investing for my mom. She's recently gone from four sources of income now just to solely one source of income. She too, like some of the earlier callers said, is a CD lover because she's scared of the stock market and doesn't want to invest in the stock market. She's debt-free. She owns her home. She owns her car. But she only has, she has a pretty decent nest egg. But I don't know how to get her to do something other than putting it in a CD, and now with CD rates being so low, she really needs to have her money work for her.
1: Mm. Has she lost a lot of money in the past, or does she just come up from a generation where...
0: No, she just does, yes.
1: It's they just didn't know.
0: She's 87. She doesn't really, want to put any money in the stock market. She does need that money to help her through bills and such, because she doesn't own her own home because, life is expensive, right?
1: Yeah. Do you know how much her bills are every month?
0: I would say that she's more bills every month than her Social Security, so I know she does need to use...
1: And you don't know how much her Social Security is?
0: I do. Okay. I think her Social Security is about $1,800.
1: All right.
0: She has basically $520,000 in CDs.
1: Okay. And when do you know when those are going to mature?
0: That's what she's asking me this week. What am I going to do with my money? Because they're
1: right.
0: Coming up to you.
1: Well, here's what you can do. I don't know. Some people are logic people. Some people are emotion people. I would try both in your shoes.
0: Emotions.
1: You could show her what her money could have been had she been investing for the past 5 years instead of having it in the CD.
0: Right.
1: And she would see it would have been $1 million.
0: I know.
1: And that should scare her. There is actually more risk in her trying to play it safe than her being in the market, because inflation is eating away at her money every day.
0: Okay.
1: She's barely keeping
0: up. Right. Exactly. That's what I see. And I don't know that she... I've sit down with her, and I mean, she does her own bills. I mean, she's amazing, right? At 87 years old, she does a great job.
1: Yeah.
0: But I just say she's got it. I said, Mom, you can't keep eating away at the 520 and expect to keep getting money. I said, you've got to keep that principle so that you can make money. I mean, I don't know how to get, I guess I don't know who to turn to and try to find somebody that could help.
1: Well, will she even trust a third party? Because I know a lot of 87-year-olds are like, I don't trust anybody. So if she met with a financial advisor and sat down, someone who can help her understand this, is it an actual knowledge thing where they could kind of go, hey, here's what we're going to do. We're not going to put your money on black on the roulette table. It's not disappearing into the abyss. We are buying tiny pieces of the most successful companies in America and the world. And here's the past returns. Show her. It's been negative 10%, then up 20%, then up 25%, then up 23%.
0: And do you think that could generate her monthly income off from that?
1: Yeah, and then at that point she can withdraw, but at least then it's not dwindling down as fast. And the good news is she's 87.
0: Right.
1: There's good news and bad news.
0: She's
1: not going to live to be Methuselah. She's, we all have a certain time here on Earth. I hope she lives a good long life and makes it to 100, but we don't need a 30-year retirement out of this $500,000 is what I'm trying to say.
0: Right.
2: The other thing you could do, Lisa, is, and by the way, I'm an over-emotional person.
1: So I don't know if you can tell.
2: Like, comically dramatic. And so sometimes if my mind is made up on a thing, even the most logical responses, I'm like, ooh, you must be
1: crazy. It's
2: going to
1: fall flat.
2: You must be crazy, too.
1: I don't try logic on John.
2: Oh, yeah.
1: I got to hit him where it hurts emotionally.
2: But I do think it would be worth doing this. If you know how much she draws from that 520 or 540 every month, do you know what that number is?
0: Well, see, I can't say that right now. I personally don't know.
2: Okay.
0: It's not that I don't want to say it, but let me say that I bet you she sometimes takes $2,000 to $3,000
2: cool.
0: of it.
2: So I would ask this. Mom, can we work through a spreadsheet real quick? Or can we get out a yellow pad

0: and work through something really quick. At $3,000 a month, right? $36,000 a year. Mm-hmm. This money is gone in this many years.
1: Right. Cool. I know. That's my fear is.
0: But I think taking the fear out and just putting it on paper and saying, we don't know what the next 5 years will look like. If you'd put this in there 5 years ago, it'd be $1 million.
1: I know. And that's what I'm so sad about.
0: I know,
1: she's she's been in the area that long. It's like they just got her to put it in there.
0: This is me now trying to be logical, even though I just said I'm dramatic. Any time you spend on what could have been is a waste of energy and time because you can't change it.
1: I know.
0: And so it's a matter of sitting with her and just saying, I love you, Mom. You do. This is your money. You do what you want to do. You'll be out of money by this date. And y'all may look at it and say, you know what? You can draw $2,000 a month, and if you make it to 95, you've got enough, right? Or maybe you look at it and it's like, oh, you could go to 104th. Like, you know what? I'm not even going to have this conversation. I love you, Mom. Don't take more than this out a month.
1: Mm-hmm.
0: And so it.
1: Right.
0: Let me say it this way. If you want to sit down and have this conversation because of the regret of the last 5 years, I'm saying this as nicely as I can, but that's a you problem. If you haven't sat down and said, okay, at a $3,000 a month, $36,000 a year draw, it's going to be around for this many years. Do I think mom is going to live to be 97? Because that'd be, what, 360 grand? So if she lives to be 100, actually this money doesn't run out. If she just withdraws straight principal and puts it in a high-yield savings account.
2: Yeah, she just had it under the mattress and just used the money.
0: Yeah.
2: So there's a reality on both sides.
0: Yeah, and it might just be like, oh, I'm actually really sad that my mom's getting older, and I'm trying to grasp at things I can control, and that's helping me avoid, like, oh, man, my mom's 87. I'm going to lose her someday, right?
1: Oh, I know. The reason why she doesn't have those sources of income is because my dad died on December 23rd.
0: Oh, I'm so sorry. Yeah. And that's coming up this year, right?
1: Pardon me?
0: It's going to be a different Christmas this year, right? Yeah.
1: Well, it was a different Christmas.
0: Oh, yeah. Last year.
1: I just want her to still be able to live and have fun because she worries about money,
0: sure.
1: Right?
0: So as a guy who is prone to worry, the path through worry is writing it all down.
2: And as my friend Dr. John Deloney once said, facts are your friends.
0: Facts are your friends.
2: So if she sits down with the advisor and he maps out, hey, if we put it under the mattress, here's how long the money will go for, here's how much you can take out. If we invest it into this, maybe we do half in the stock market. Here's what could happen. That will at least give her a real picture of her options. And then she still gets to decide.
1: Yeah, well, I like that idea. You're saying take half of it, give it to them, and still let her keep 250 of it.
2: Exactly.
1: Because...
2: And even just a little bit at a time.
1: Like,
2: maybe we start with
1: $10,000, $50,000. Stock market, I can't get it.
2: And you can always, and again, they'll show her, hey, you can get the money out. It's not stuck in there. It's not a vending machine that's going to eat your money. And the longer you keep it in there, the better off you're going to be. And all of that can help her with this. But another part of this to think about is, what does she actually need to cover? And you can help her with that of the budget. Of like, hey, Mom, here's the gap. We really just need $2,000 a month. And here's the math on what your nest egg is and what could be. And also the reality of long-term care could be down the road. We don't know. That could be over 100 grand a year for in-home care, a nursing home, whatever it may be. And that is going to there's a much higher chance of that depleting the nest egg than her trying to use it for her living, cost of living and expenses. So I wish you the best. You're an amazing daughter.
0: Facts are your friends.
2: Yeah, yeah. You're a wonderful daughter for even thinking about this. You care a lot about your mom, and I think that tone's going to come across in all the conversations. Good luck.

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9: Welcome back to the Ramsey Show. Hey guys, your feedback really helps us out. So please drop a comment, hit the subscribe button, share this episode with someone who could use it. You guys are the best marketing we have to get this debt-free message out there and help people build wealth. So thanks for doing it. Victoria is up next in Omaha, Nebraska. What's going on, Victoria?
10: Hey guys. So my biggest question is, how do we begin cutting costs drastically and even begin savings? We have no money saved. How do we do that without making our family feel constantly broke? We need help like setting boundaries with our 12 and 8-year-old. We want to involve them in our goals, but they just don't like fully understand, and that's okay, they're kids. But we are just so sick of living paycheck to paycheck. We need to replace our furnace and AC and start our savings, and we're nowhere close.
9: Yeah. How long have the kids been running the house?
10: We do kind of pride ourselves with our discipline, but I guess with that, like, I don't know, we don't really give them consequences. We just say, like, hey, quit asking why. Like, the answer is no. Like, end of story. I guess we maybe don't follow through when it comes to money.
11: Let me give you a path, okay? You ready? I want you, are you married?
10: Yes, 10 years.
11: Okay. I want you and your spouse and your kids. But I want you and your spouse to pregame this, okay?
10: Okay.
11: And I want y'all to create a set of family values together.
10: Okay.
11: And if you want to put it on, go to Michael's or Crafts, et cetera, or something, and buy Hobby Lobby and buy a like a canvas, or if you want to put on a piece of wood, some construction paper, and I want you to frame it and put up in your living room, right above your dining room table.
10: Awesome.
11: And
10: okay.
11: That way, here's the thing. When your kids say, but why, you can point to that and say, because that's who we are.
10: Yeah.
11: And so in our house, of course, dude, I want my kids to want things. That's fine. That's developmentally appropriate, like you said, right? It's
10: right.
11: Normal. But my kids know, dad doesn't borrow money.
10: Mm-hmm.
11: That, 'cause that's who mom and dad are. That's just who we are, right? And so it's kind of like, why don't we kill that guy? 'Cause we're not murderers. That's like who we are. And so and then George asked a good question. I got to tell you, the greatest gift you can give your two kids right now is for them to see two united, like ride or die, motivated parents doing a really hard thing together to set their family free over the next 2 or 3 years.
10: Right.
11: And what you're going to create from that is two kids that know, like my mom went back to college and went to college for the first time in her 40s. And mm-hmm. then got like this big fancy professor job in her 50s and got tenured in her 60s. You know what I can't say? The words I can't. Because I've watched a woman do it. And so when this job came up, when I was 40 years old, that I could quit my job I'd worked for 20 years and go be a YouTuber, right?
10: Mm-hmm.
11: Like, I was like, I could change in the middle of my life because I had a roadmap because I watched my mom do it.
10: Yeah.
9: And we always say more is caught than taught around here.
11: Yes.
9: And so I promise you that it's not going to cause them trauma for them to watch you sacrifice. Instead, mm-hmm. it's going to create character.
11: Especially if they know this is who we are. We're anchored into this thing together. And then you and your husband have to suck it up and go do it together.
10: Right. Yeah. My husband and I are both, especially my husband, kind of stuck in that mindset of just lack of, and like the kids have never been on a vacation. The kids haven't been able to experience like sports and stuff. 'Cause like, we just don't.
9: Where's the money going right now?
10: Prioritize that.
9: How much do you guys bring in?
11: Whoa, hold on. Before you get there, I want you to double click on what you just said. It's not 'cause y'all can't figure that out.
10: Yeah.
11: It's because y'all don't prioritize that.
10: Right. Yeah, we don't.
11: So don't blame a bunch of other stuff for the fact that you and your husband have to look in the mirror and say, we've chosen to never allow them to play sports or to never make that a priority for us.
10: Yeah, true.
11: And that the responsibility of those decisions rests solely on you and your husband.
10: Right.
11: Right? And by the way, your 12 and 8-year-old, if y'all once a month set up a tent in the backyard and cook hot dogs over a solo stove, they would remember. They would tell that story at your funeral. They'd have a blast.
10: That's true.
11: Right? And so all this, like, smoke in our minds of our kids are going to, dude, our kids take a lot of cues from, most of their cues from the pulse and the temperature of their household, their parents.
10: Yeah.
9: If they ever go to therapy, they're not going to say, well, we never went to Disney, so that's why we're here. They're going to say, we're here because I watched my parents live in scarcity mode
11: their whole life, stressed out. Now, they may go to therapy and say, I always wanted to play soccer, and mom and dad didn't prioritize that.
10: Uh-huh.
11: And that'll be a fair criticism.
10: Right.
11: But if you want to live your life out of fear of a criticism your current 8-year-old might make in 25 years, that's going to be a miserable life. Let me give you a line. Your kids don't get a vote.
10: Because
11: they're kids. What they need is regulated, anchored parents.
9: And if they like sleeping in a warm house in the winter in Nebraska, we got to get this furnace fixed.
11: Right.
9: So we have a priority here. And so right now it's four walls, beans and rice. We're going to cover basic food, basic clothing, transportation, housing, utilities. And other than that, we got to get out of this situation. We got to get out of debt. So have you guys actually put this on paper? Have you done an every dollar budget to show here's our income, here's where all of our expenses are?
10: Yeah, I mean, I've got the whole, what you guys call, just like a napkin math.
9: Okay. What does it reveal to you?
10: Yeah.
9: Because you're saying paycheck to paycheck. Is it an income issue? Yeah. Is your lifestyle inflated? Is it payments? Is it a car loan?
10: No, so it's, well, no, it's not. It's not an income thing because we bring in $7,000 a month.
9: Right.
10: And then our average expenses are about $4,000. That includes, obviously, like mortgage. And we do have one car payment, but I can't sell it. I know you guys push it. I just can't because I use it for my LLC. I'm a house cleaner. So okay. I just need a car that I can rely on.
9: How much is left on the car loan?
10: I want to say 15.
9: Okay.
11: Cool. So that's 5 months. It's gone.
10: 5 months?
11: Because you got $3,000 extra every month.
9: So if you said we bring in seven, we spend four on paper. On paper, we spend four. There should be $3,000 left over if we do this right.
10: So
9: 5 months, the car payment's gone. How much is that payment?
10: $350.
9: Boom. You just got a $350 a month raise.
11: How many houses would it take you to clean to get $350?
10: Maybe like two or three.
11: Okay, so you just got a day of every week back.
10: Yeah.
11: Right? It starts to change your life.
9: And now you can save up because you know how to save up $3,000 a month to throw towards the debt plus this new $350. So now you got $3,350 saving up in an emergency fund. 3 months, you got $10,000. That's a new furnace.
10: Yeah. So just to clarify, though, I just need to hear it from you guys because I kind of just need a slap in the face. Just like we're cutting cold turkey, like end of story.
9: Yes.
10: Like we're not going to Five Below. We're not.
9: No.
10: Any of that. Like,
9: but listen, it's not for 5 years. We just showed you a plan to do all of this within the next 12 months.
10: Right.
11: And by the way, your 8-year-old is responsible for the rice. And your 10-year-old is going to make the beans. And you know what? They're going to love it. They're going to have a good time. Well, right?
10: Yeah. No, they complained at first. I said, we're having the Ramsey special, and it's not Gordon.
9: Right. Different Ramsey.
11: Different Ramsey.
10: A different Ramsey special. And thankfully, my daughter smiled, and she's like, it's not so bad.
11: But let me tell you this. Three of the top meals I've ever had in my life, ever, were with Dave Ramsey. You know why? Because he can live like no one else. And he also gives like no one else, which is why he paid for that meal, because I couldn't have afforded that meal.
10: Yeah.
11: You know what I'm saying? So there is another side to this thing once you get there.
10: Yeah.
9: Okay, make it a party. Well, go like, hey, we're going to do a competition. Each of you are going to make a meal. I get to be the judge.
11: Yes.
9: And then you can yell at them like Gordon Ramsay. It'll be really fun.
10: Okay.
11: You can smash the kitchen.
9: Combine both Ramseys. But what we're saying is sacrifice doesn't have to mean we're all miserable.
11: No, sacrifice can bring you together in a powerful way as a family.
10: Right.
9: So you get to decide, Victoria. You guys have the income to do this. There's not a lot of debt. This is a pretty solvable problem, but it takes all of you getting on the same page for the next 12 months going, we want a different life on the other side of this for the next 12 years.
11: And it's mom and dad saying this is our house, and as for our house, we're going to choose peace and freedom.

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3: From ABC News, I'm Dave Packer. Luigi Mangione has officially pleaded guilty to two federal charges in an open court, admitting to killing UnitedHealthcare CEO Brian Thompson in December of 2024. Tears from Thompson's family inside the courtroom, but outside, says ABC's Aaron Katursky.
4: To some, Mangione became a folk hero, the face of their cause. But fewer supporters showed up, a few sobbing in the hallway. Still, as the Thompson family was rushed from the courthouse to a waiting car, chants of America loves Luigi.
3: NYPD Commissioner Jessica Tisch.
5: To those who idolize Luigi Mangione, I say this. Violence is not a cause. Murder is not a message. And a killer is certainly not a hero.
3: A tropical storm on a collision course with the 50th state.
6: Tropical storm Lala in the Pacific is barreling towards Hawaii. On the forecast track, it could become a Category 1 hurricane by Saturday morning as it approaches the Big Island. A hurricane warning is in effect.
3: ABC meteorologist Leslie Lopez in Indonesia. At least two people dead and collapsed buildings and homes after a powerful magnitude 7.7 earthquake off the coast. President Trump is denying reports that families of service members aboard the USS Abraham Lincoln are concerned for their loved ones' health and safety. The record deployment at sea now for 9 months, the president asked if that's too long.
7: No. Not nearly long enough.
3: Two American Airlines planes over Arizona, both with the same call numbers, American Flight 2482. One arriving, the other departing. A very alert air traffic controller calling the respective flights 2484 departure and 2482 arrival, all caught by ATC.com.
8: I'm glad it all worked out there. Could have been disastrous, but I'm glad it all worked out.
9: Yeah, same frequency and pointing right at each other. That's pretty crazy.
8: Yeah.
3: The FAA investigating. 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
3: And Trump is appealing his ballroom case to the U.S. Supreme Court.
12: The administration's filing takes head-on the idea embraced by an appeals court panel that the president is not the owner of the White House, but merely a tenant. The administration's petition says that would make a judge the president's de facto landlord. Two lower courts have now ruled against Trump, saying Congress must authorize the ballroom before non-security-related construction can continue. The latest order is set to take effect next week, unless the justices step in.
3: ABC's Stephen Portnoy. Evenflow is recalling nearly 23,000 Revolve 180 Lightmax NXT infant car seats manufactured before April of 2025. Federal safety regulators say the seats might not recline, increasing the risk of an injury in a crash. A grandmother and a six-year-old in Worcester, Massachusetts, each bitten by a fox in the same neighborhood, less than 24 hours apart. Janessa Pagan-Williams says a fox bit her arm, finger, and leg.
13: After it went on my arm, it made the tissue come out because it bit really hard and went deep, deep, deep to the tissue.
3: Hours later, it bit a grandmother playing with her grandkids. Police say the fox was trapped, euthanized, and will be tested for rabies. A new degree of option at Arizona State is ruffling some feathers. The school has launched a bachelor's in content creation with courses covering on-camera presence and podcasting. Critics question the legitimacy and value, even though there are similar programs at other universities. Dave Packer, ABC News.
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1: Here's a look at Lincoln's first forecast. Mainly cloudy skies expected overnight with a low of 71. Winds out of the north around 5 miles per hour. Slight chance of thunderstorms Saturday. Daytime highs approaching 88. Cloudy skies expected. I'm weatherology meteorologist Paul Trombley on KFOR FM 101.5 and 1240 AM. Online at KFORnow.com. Currently, it's 77 degrees.

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1: Here's a look at Lincoln's first forecast. Cloudy overnight with a chance of thunderstorms. Lows around 71, east winds around 5 miles per hour. Overcast and foggy early Saturday, chance for storms, highs around 89. I'm weatherology meteorologist Paul Trombley on KFOR FM 101.5 and 1240 AM. Online at KFORnow.com. Currently, it's 77 degrees.
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1: Bradley Valentine is our guest. His book is Dear Angels, It's Me Again. 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Let's talk to Walter in Graham, Washington. Walter, you're on Coast to Coast AM. Welcome to the show.

0: Here's a look at Lincoln's first forecast. Cloudy overnight with a chance of thunderstorms. Lows around 71, east winds around 5 miles per hour. Overcast and foggy early Saturday, chance for storms, highs around 89. I'm weatherology meteorologist Paul Trombley on KFOR FM 101.5 and 1240 AM. Online at KFORnow.com. Currently, it's 77 degrees.
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6: From ABC News, I'm Dave Packer. Luigi Mangione has officially pleaded guilty to two federal charges in an open court, admitting to killing UnitedHealthcare CEO Brian Thompson in December of 2024. Tears from Thompson's family inside the courtroom, but outside, says ABC's Aaron Katursky.
7: To some, Mangione became a folk hero, the face of their cause. But fewer supporters showed up, a few sobbing in the hallway. Still, as the Thompson family was rushed from the courthouse to a waiting car, chants of America loves Luigi.
6: NYPD Commissioner Jessica Tisch.
8: To those who idolize Luigi Mangione, I say this. Violence is not a cause, murder is not a message, and a killer is certainly not a hero.
6: A tropical storm on a collision course with the 50th state.
9: Tropical storm Lala in the Pacific is barreling towards Hawaii. On the forecast track, it could become a Category 1 hurricane by Saturday morning as it approaches the Big Island. A hurricane warning is in effect.
6: ABC meteorologist Leslie Lopez in Indonesia. At least two people dead and collapsed buildings and homes after a powerful magnitude 7.7 earthquake off the coast. President Trump is denying reports that families of service members aboard the USS Abraham Lincoln are concerned for their loved ones' health and safety. The record deployment at sea now for 9 months, the president asked if that's too long.
10: No. Not nearly long enough.
6: Two American Airlines planes over Arizona, both with the same call numbers. American Flight 2482, one arriving, the other departing. A very alert air traffic controller calling the respective flights 2482. For departure and 2482 arrival, all caught by ATC.com.
11: I'm glad it all worked out there. Could have been disastrous, but I'm glad it all worked out.
12: Yeah, same frequency and pointing right at each other. That's pretty crazy.
11: Yeah.
6: The FAA investigating. 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
6: And Trump is appealing his ballroom case to the U.S. Supreme Court.
15: The administration's filing takes head-on the idea embraced by an appeals court panel that the president is not the owner of the White House, but merely a tenant. The administration's petition says that would make a judge the president's de facto landlord. Two lower courts have now ruled against Trump, saying Congress must authorize the ballroom before non-security-related construction can continue. The latest order is set to take effect next week, unless the justices step in.
6: ABC's Stephen Portnoy. Evenflow is recalling nearly 23,000 Revolve 180 Light Max NXT infant car seats manufactured before April of 2025. Federal safety regulators say the seats might not recline, increasing the risk of an injury in a crash. A grandmother and a six-year-old in Worcester, Massachusetts, each bitten by a fox in the same neighborhood, less than 24 hours apart. Janessa Pagan-Williams says a fox bit her arm, finger, and leg.
16: After it went on my arm, it made the tissue come out because it bit really hard and went deep, deep, deep to the tissue.
6: Hours later, it bit a grandmother playing with her grandkids. Police say the fox was trapped, euthanized, and will be tested for rabies. A new degree of option at Arizona State is ruffling some feathers. The school has launched a bachelor's in content creation with courses covering on-camera presence and podcasting. Critics question the legitimacy and value, even though there are similar programs at other universities. Dave Packer, ABC News.
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1: Here's a look at Lincoln's first forecast. Cloudy overnight with a chance of thunderstorms. Lows around 71, east winds around 5 miles per hour. Overcast and foggy early Saturday. Chance for storms, highs around 89. I'm weatherology meteorologist Paul Trombley on KFOR FM 101.5 and 1240 AM. Online at KFORnow.com. Currently, it's 77 degrees.
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1: 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The odds of him going on to fascinate millions with his talent? 1 in 260,000. 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But every driver seeks the pinnacle of their achievements. 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

0: Here's a look at Lincoln's first forecast. Cloudy overnight with a chance of thunderstorms. Lows around 71, east winds around 5 miles per hour. Overcast and foggy early Saturday, chance for storms, highs around 89. I'm weatherology meteorologist Paul Trombley on KFOR FM 101.5 and 1240 AM. Online at KFORnow.com. Currently, it's 77 degrees.
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5: From ABC News, I'm Dave Packer. Luigi Mangione has officially pleaded guilty to two federal charges and an open court admitting to killing United Healthcare CEO Brian Thompson in December of 2024. ABC Chief Investigative Correspondent Aaron Kutursky outside the courthouse.
6: Mangione's guilty plea at federal court comes just weeks before the start of his state murder trial. His attorneys are already asking a court to dismiss it, saying a second prosecution would amount to double jeopardy. This may be his shot to convince the federal judge to give him something other than life in prison when he's sentenced in December. Whatever time he ends up serving, Mangione's also signaling his preference to serve it in a federal, not a state prison that could be more crowded and more violent.
5: After all that rain in the Midwest, a swollen river overflowed its banks in Noblesville, Indiana. Homes, businesses, and roads now submerged. Longtime local Odell Brumley.
7: I've lived down here ever since 1968, and I've never seen it flood so much as it has here lately.
5: Meanwhile, thousands of homes and businesses across the Midwest remain without power. Meanwhile,
8: Tropical Storm Lala in the Pacific is barreling towards Hawaii. On the forecast track, it could become a Category 1 hurricane by Saturday morning as it approaches the Big Island. A hurricane warning is in effect. And hurricane-force gusts, dangerous surf are the biggest threat, along with 2 feet of rainfall right through the weekend.
5: ABC's Leslie Lopez. President Trump sharing his plans for the new White House ballroom as he appeals an order to halt construction. ABC's Mary Bruce.
9: The president deeply involved. New renderings showing the massive 90,000 square foot project adorned with Corinthian columns and a new detail, gold presidential seals. Inside, yellow marble floors and more gold finishes. The president has said his design was inspired by the halls of Versailles. In a statement, the White House saying, thanks to the builder-in-chief, the White House will be properly glorified.
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12: The FBI says the nation's homicide rate has dropped to its lowest level in 75 years. It also shows a 9% decline in overall violent crime in 2025. The Council on Criminal Justice in Washington says it's hard to point to exactly why. A Massachusetts mayor is facing federal charges.
13: Federal prosecutors say Brian DePena obtained a $1.5 million COVID-19 small business loan, but that he only used $150,000 on his tire sale business. They say he spent $880,000 paying off his high-interest mortgages and $90,000 on his 2021 campaign for mayor of Lawrence. He was elected, and Friday the mayor was arrested on charges of wire fraud and money laundering. He appeared in federal court in Boston and was released after he turned over his passport. Brian Clark, ABC News.
12: NASA Administrator Jared Isaacman says the Kennedy Space Center's once restricted shuttle landing facility will be open to the public for 2 days in November.
14: Max Power 2026 is just the beginning, and we welcome you all to come out and experience the possibilities.
12: Events will include an air show, Artemis astronauts, tech demonstrations, and a behind-the-gates bus tour. A bystander jumped into action at Glacier National Park when a man went over a waterfall. Two Bear Air Rescue says a victim was found face down in the water. A bystander pulled him to safety and conducted CPR until a heart rhythm returned. The rescue airlifted the man to safety and he was transported to the hospital. Dave Packer, ABC News.
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1: Here's a look at Lincoln's first forecast. Chance for storms with fog early today. Otherwise, cloudy skies expected. High of 89. Northwest winds around 5 miles per hour. Mainly cloudy skies expected tonight. Chance of thunderstorms. Lows dip down to about 70. I'm weatherology meteorologist Paul Trombley on KFOR FM 101.5 and 1240 AM. Online at KFORnow.com. Right now, it's 76 degrees.
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0: Here's a look at Lincoln's first forecast. Chance for storms with fog early today. Otherwise, cloudy skies expected. High of 89. Northwest winds around 5 miles per hour. Mainly cloudy skies expected tonight. Chance of thunderstorms. Lows dip down to about 70. I'm weatherology meteorologist Paul Trombley on KFOR FM 101.5 and 1240 AM. Online at KFORnow.com. Right now, it's 76 degrees.
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8: This is a Bloomberg Money Minute. The women's wellness business is on the rise.
9: We open a new resort and residential community in Austin in 2026.
8: Mark Rivers, CEO of Canyon Ranch, says the new resort will have a special focus on women's health.
9: I think the science and treatments around beauty and the spa will be particularly noteworthy.
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8: The new resort is also for men, but with women rarely included in clinical trials. Until the 1990s, Rivers says women are underrepresented in wellness in ways you might not even imagine, and he says that needs to change.
9: Historically, the education and training regimen for massage therapists was based upon a male anatomy. 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Why can't we train and educate about both anatomies?
8: Canyon Ranch expects women of all ages will be a growing part of the more than $6 trillion wellness industry. Denise Pellegrini, Bloomberg Radio.
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9: With the Bloomberg Small Business Report, I'm John Tucker. The Trump administration's tariff scheme has been challenged by small businesses that have already defeated prior White House tariff plans, while large companies like Walmart and Ford have remained relatively quiet. Economist Scott Linsacombe at the Cato Institute says that's because the tariffs are a nuisance for big companies, but an existential threat for smaller businesses, which employ almost half of America's private sector workforce and are disproportionately harmed by the tariffs. He argues small businesses face three main disadvantages because of the tariffs: paying the taxes themselves, diverting working capital to pay the taxes, and lacking the resources to navigate the complex tariff rules and secure refunds. The Federal Reserve's latest small business credit survey did report that 60% of U.S. small businesses ate at least some other new tariff costs. And that's the Bloomberg Small Business Report.
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12: I like REITs here. I mean, as a fixed income, there is income in fixed income. There is also the ability for capital appreciation. If the economy slows down, fixed income is providing you that hedge. You know, the auction was actually fine. We look at bid to cover. We look at end user demand. The dealers have to take it all down. That would create a lot of angst because we have a ton of debt, the U.S. government, global governments, corporates. If there wasn't demand to meet this supply, I think then there would be angst. But right now, the auctions were fine. Interest rates have risen. But I think if you zoom out and you go back to the late 90s or the pre-Lehman time period, actually interest rates don't look particularly odd. I think they are pricing in all the supply that's coming in. They're pricing in potentially higher productivity through AI. But there is still, I would go back to, we're seeing inflows into fixed income. So there's demand for treasuries. There's demand for all the corporates. Now, at wider spreads, at higher new issue concession. So there's a price that the market is demanding for all the supply. But the demand is there at a price. And I think that's what we just have to get used to the new normal of higher interest rates.
13: Who buys our treasury securities these days?
12: It has changed in the last 10 years. It used to be foreign central banks. It used to be the Fed. And now it's what I call price sensitive buyers. And which is why these interest rates have risen, what we call term premium, which is how much more you should get paid to extend out the curve, that has risen.
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14: Good day to you. I'm Nathan Hager. We begin today's program with a look at the U.S. housing market. This week we get figures on housing starts and pending home sales for the month of July. For more on this and the latest in the home building sector, we are joined by Drew Redding, U.S. home building analyst for Bloomberg Intelligence. Great as always to speak with you, Drew. And of course, it's been a pretty hot summer. So are we expecting many projects to have gotten off the ground in the last month?
17: So when we think about housing starts, we're down about 5% year to date on the single family side, and we expect to see further pressure from that side of the market. You know, we see builders that are continuing to scale back production, giving an already elevated supply of spec home inventory that they still need to work through. And, you know, we've got sales in the new home market that are up just about 2% year to date. So it's taking a little bit longer to clear that inventory. Now the large public home builders have done a pretty good job in drawing down their complete home inventories. Of course, they've had to remain pretty aggressive in their use of incentives to do so. But we are starting to see more of a shift away from that spec production model, which is building the home before you have a buyer. Many of the builders are looking for a better balance. So what they're trying to do is basically match production with the sales pace rather than, you know, putting more specs into a slow market.
14: Sounds like that speaks to an overall trend of the home market in general moving away from buying toward renting. Is that kind of what you're pointing to as an overall trend here?
17: Yeah. So I think when you look at the for sale market relative to rentals, when you think about affordability, the high price of the homes, mortgage rates back towards 7%, you know, the math certainly does favor renting over owning. We've done some survey work that shows the same. And it's not that current renters don't want to own. We find the majority of them do. It's simply the economics of it don't make sense right now.
14: So what does that do for the overall sentiment in the home building market when we're seeing a trend toward more of those multifamily projects as opposed to the single families that you would think have better profit margins?
17: Well, it's a good question. And, you know, I mentioned that in the new home market, we have sales paces they're down significantly from last year. The market as a whole is up only about 2% year to date. And really the way builders are having to grow is to expand their community count. So they're not seeing it on the pace side, but really by increasing the number of subdivisions that they're operating from. So it's really a tough growth environment on the single family side. And, you know, if you think about the market, certainly there are pockets of relative strength and relative weakness. When you think about, you know, the entry-level buyer who is typically someone that may be coming out of a rental situation, we see more stress, as you would expect, across that part of the market because those tend to be the most price-sensitive home buyers. On a relative basis, we have seen more strength at the move-up and luxury segments. These are typically the buyers that are coming out of an existing home, so they've built up equity over the last couple of years. On the luxury side, they're benefiting from the run-up in equity markets. They tend to be less sensitive to mortgage rates. We're seeing relative strength on that side, but you know, there's really not a part of the market that is completely immune, you know, to what's happening in the broader economy, affordability, economic and political uncertainty. So, you know, there's broad challenges, but there are pockets of relative strength.
14: Well, we are going to hear from one of those luxury home builders when Toll Brothers reports earnings this week. Are we expecting some positive signs there in terms of a lot of the factors you've just been talking about?
17: Yeah, so we like the relative position of Toll Brothers. You know, as you know, they cater to the luxury market, so their buyer is more affluent. As I said, the customers are less sensitive to interest rates compared to the entry level. About a quarter of their buyers paying cash. For those that do take out a mortgage, they put about 30% down. So the buyer's very strong. So they're certainly more insulated to the macro. In terms of the upcoming print, I think, you know, the the KPIs we'll be looking at are order growth and gross margin. And we particularly are interested in hearing how demand has trended intra-quarter, you know, with mortgage rates climbing back up towards 7%. But that being said, you know, we still expect Toll to report high single-digit growth in orders. And importantly, you know, that's being driven, as we mentioned before, by community count growth, which is helping to offset muted sales absorptions. And that's really what sets Toll Brothers apart from a growth perspective, both for 2026 and looking out into 2027. Now, on the margin side, gross margins have been very strong. The outlook's really going to come down to how aggressive they've had to be on their use of sales incentives. Toll primarily prescribes to a price over pay strategy, so we do think that near-term margin should hold pretty well.
8: Thank you for this, Drew. Great having you on with us. That's Drew Redding, U.S. home building analyst for Bloomberg Intelligence. Let's take a look now at some stocks making news in the week ahead. I'm Nathan Hager, joined by Bloomberg Equities reporter Avalon Purnell. We're sort of winding down earnings season here, Avalon, but we're going to hear from some of the biggest names in big box retail this week, starting with Target on Wednesday. There has been a lot of drama around this stock. What are we expecting this week?
18: Absolutely. We're definitely going to get a lot of visibility on the state of the American shopper. Sales trends and the progress on Target's broader recovery will definitely be top of mind for investors, especially as they head into their second quarter earnings next Wednesday. The company is still really trying to regain its sparkle and pinpoint what exactly made the company Target as opposed to just Target. One thing of note, though, is that definitely analysts remain mixed on the company's performance moving forward, especially given guidance they had in their earnings call last quarter, noting that they did have a little bit of concerns about tougher comparisons moving forward. You have UBS's Michael Lasser remaining quite bullish, expecting the results to provide the next proof point that broader recovery may actually be sticking around for the company, whereas Barclays' Seth Sigman saying that, you know, meaningful upside to results will really be needed to push the stock from here. He notes also that he believes the big box store likely had a solid quarter. However, he still views improvement as just recovering from last year's issues as opposed to moving forward into the next chapter. So worth noting that the options data that we're currently seeing at the moment is implying about a 6.2% move after those results.
8: Well, you wonder if we're going to see something of a similar move from Walmart when they report on Thursday. If you think about some kind of indicator of the American consumer, it's hard to think of a company that's more of one than Walmart.
18: Absolutely. And a similar story that we were seeing in Target definitely still playing a role here for Walmart as well. Analysts still quite mixed on how exactly this big box store's e-commerce and also delivery businesses will perform as they report second quarter earnings. KeyBank is expecting pretty healthy results from the store, noting that the company remains one of their top picks as growth initiatives and also further share gains continue to build momentum despite a fairly volatile macro and geopolitical environment. They also expect Walmart to be fairly vocal about how exactly they're using those tariff refunds to fund rollbacks and ultimately drive future business gains by bringing people back into the store with slightly lower prices. Others are not necessarily as rosy about the company's outlook. Barclays noting that the optics don't look too great given expectations for sales moderation from the last quarter. Barclays, though, still saying that they believe this could be the trough as price investments and other initiatives support accelerating share gains in the second half of the year. Worth noting, like, retailers are still expecting, you know, back-to-school sales and Black Friday, which obviously won't be penciled in for the start of the year.
8: Right, but definitely something to keep an eye on as we wait to see what the outlook is going to be from both Target and Walmart. Also on Thursday, we're going to hear from one of the biggest names in the ag sector. What are we expecting from Deere & Company?
18: Yes, investors will be looking for more data that reinforces Deere's view that 2026 will be the trough, the bottom of this quite complicated situation for the company. The world's biggest farm machinery maker's second quarter results are expected to be slightly mixed again this quarter. Bloomberg Intelligence expecting the results to still reinforce that expectation that 2026 will mark a trough in large ag demand as attention shifts towards how fast will that recovery be next year. However, that analyst is also noting that they're still expecting large agriculture retail sales to remain quite soft, though they do appear to be tracking better than industry forecasts as inventories continue to normalize. RBC also highlighting that their big question is continuing to be, what exactly does the pace of Deere's recovery look like, especially as there continues to be a lot of volatility in the macro environment and also the tariff situation that is somewhat improved, but still kind of in the balance. Obviously, kind of interesting, especially with the Iran war in the background, as to how exactly that's going to be impacting farmers who are continuing to struggle to manage prices, not necessarily keeping pace with very elevated cost. And the options market also continuing to price a potential move of nearly 5% after the company reports earnings.
8: Yeah, still a lot of back and forth when it comes to that situation in the Middle East and the post-tariff situation as well. Just time to talk about another stock that's reporting this week, Estee Lauder. There is a lot more competition in the beauty space. How are we thinking Estee Lauder is going to be handling it?
18: There sure is. And I mean, to say the least, this company has had a roller coaster ride of a quarter. I mean, just a couple of months ago, they were talking about merger talks with the Spanish brand Puig, which was on the table and then later scrapped after investors were quite negative on that idea. And like a lot of other companies that we've already mentioned, they are in the midst of a broader recovery as consumers are continuing to kind of pull back from spending on these various like luxury brands that are under the Estee Lauder umbrella. That being said, RBC does continue to favor their turnaround, say, noticing that potentially important brands continue to outperform. And they also noted that the broader turnaround at MAC continues to kind of bode well for the company, though they do still question how Estee Lauder will continue to fare with holding on to Smashbox and Too Faced, which are fairly popular brands amongst maybe millennial crowds, and whether it still makes sense for Estee Lauder to hold on to them or maybe look for a play to sell them at some point. We'll see.
8: Yeah, we'll see if a lot of those sales are happening in Target as well. Thanks, Avalon, as always. Good to have you with us. That's Avalon Purnell, equities reporter for Bloomberg News. And coming up on Bloomberg Daybreak Weekend, we'll look at whether Europe's future economic data can live up to the promise of a bumper second quarter when it comes to Europe's earnings. I'm Nathan Hager, and this is Bloomberg.
19: 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You get context. 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
3: 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I'm ready. 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
14: This is Bloomberg Daybreak Weekend, our global look ahead at the top stories for investors in the coming week. I'm Nathan Hager in Washington. Later in the program, we'll take a closer look at the fate of the Japanese yen, plus how Hong Kong's competitiveness as a financial center is about to be tested. But first, Europe's biggest economies report inflation and purchasing managers index data next week against a backdrop of geopolitical uncertainty and higher energy costs driven by the war in Iran. Let's get more now from Bloomberg Daybreak Europe anchor Stephen Carroll.
15: Nathan, European economies and companies have defied the doom-laden forecast that the Iran war would tip the continent into stagflation. We've seen the best earnings season in nearly 4 years, pushing key stock indexes to new records. And the signals for the months ahead look strong too. In the coming days, PMIs and the ZEW survey in Germany will give fresh insight into how the biggest economies are performing, along with updated readings on inflation. And investors seem bullish on European stocks too. Benedikt Lowe is equity derivative strategist at BNP Paribas. Here's what she told Bloomberg's Tom McKenzie earlier this week.
29: So it's undeniable that the macro story is picking up in Europe. We've got growth that is surprising to the upside, activity on the rise, and earnings that have been good. Actually, earnings have been exceptionally strong in the US, but also very good in Europe. It's been one of the best earnings seasons over the past few years. And all of this is happening in a context where positioning is low to neutral. So that points to a positive picture for stocks. Now, the counterpoint to that is that a lot of positive news is already in the price, and we've seasonality that is not supportive for higher stock price up until the end of September, October, we like to position for what we call a grind higher in stocks, and we like to minimize the premiums that investors are spending on upside positioning.
30: How do you mitigate the risks around inflation, whether it's soft commodities, whether it's diesel, whether it's gas, oil prices? If this is the status quo right now around Iran and that is prolonged, how do you hedge around that?
29: So one of our top pick at the moment is the banking sectors. We think the banking sectors is one of the best sector position for end of year. First of all, PMIs are on the rise, as I mentioned, activity is picking up, earnings that have been good, but also higher inflation mean higher rates. We're expecting the ECB to raise rates come September meeting, and that is positive for the banking sector, a cyclical sector that has, yes, really performed well over the past few years, but we think there's still some upside for that sector.
15: So Benedict Lowe from BNP Paribas, optimistic there. But there are risks to the outlook, not least from oil and gas prices grinding higher. Let's discuss now with David Powell, Bloomberg's senior euro area economist, and Sagarika Jaisanghani, who covers EMEA equities, macro and investment strategy. David, let's start with you. We're looking ahead to these economic surveys coming in the next few days. What are we expecting to learn about the state of Europe's biggest economies?
2: Well, essentially, we're going to be focusing on the PMI survey, and that's going to give us an indication as to whether the strong growth that we saw in the second quarter continued in the third quarter. Euro area GDP expanded by 0.4% in the second quarter this year. That was basically double consensus. Part of that is because of a rebound in Ireland, but even without that distortion caused by Irish GDP, the economy probably would have expanded by about 0.3, which is above expectations and is certainly defying the negative forecasts or the gloomy forecasts that were put out after the sharp rise in commodity prices earlier this year.
15: Sagarika, we've just wrapped up, or we're just wrapping up rather, a very strong earnings season in Europe. But can you give us a sense of perspective on this? How good has it been when we look back at how European companies have reported?
6: It's taken a lot of market participants, both investors and sell-side strategists, by surprise. And I want to put that in context a little bit, because European companies in the last 2 years have had essentially zero profit growth. And that was underpinned by poor economic growth, both a lot of it domestically. But this year, what happened was European stocks started off the year on a really solid footing, right? You had the AI trade cracking in the US, but at that time, Europe was turning attractive because it had these, there was a new buzzword on Wall Street at the time, it was called HALO, heavy assets, low obsolescence. So suddenly the asset-heavy economy stuff was becoming attractive. But before that could really take off, you had the US-Iran war. And that exposed a lot of European companies to the potential for higher oil prices. There were worries that European economies would tip into stagflation. So expectations had on the macro front been tempered a bit. But coming into the second quarter earnings season, analyst expectations were incredibly strong. Analysts were expecting MSCI Europe companies to post a 12% increase in profits versus a year earlier. As I said previously, after 2 years of no growth, that was already a high bar. What's been astounding is that not only have the companies met that bar, they've actually beaten it by a quite a wide margin. So they've posted 17% increase in profits, and that's the best since late 2022. Of course, the economy has been surprisingly resilient to the oil price shock. We haven't quite seen that feed through to inflation to a degree that had been feared, so that's been underpinning that. But the really big takeaway for us this season has been that, you know, the typical pattern in a year is generally that analysts start the year really bullish, and then through the year they downgrade earnings expectations. This year, it's been the opposite. Not only have they come in bullish, but they've actually raised earnings expectations for 2026 by 5%, which is really atypical. So that bodes well for further bullishness.
15: Okay. I mean, the inflation concerns, David, really are central to what things look like for the rest of the year as well. We've talked about the resilience in the European economies that we've seen so far, but given that energy prices still remain elevated, how big is the inflation risk when we're thinking about the picture for the coming months?
2: There were these fears of stagflation. We haven't had the stag, but we've had deflation. So if we look back at headline CPI in January, it was 1.7%. Commodity prices started to rise in February in anticipation of a conflict in the Middle East. And then when it actually began at the very end of February, commodity prices shot up. And the latest inflation reading is 2.9%, so well above the ECB's 2% target. And that is really what's driving the ECB's decisions right now. We expect another hike from the ECB in September, and that's universally expected by most economists and priced into the market. And really what's going to drive their decisions after that is how commodity prices are affecting inflation. And that, of course, is tied up with the outcome of the conflict in the Middle East, and no one can say with exact certainty where we're going to be at the end of the year in terms of that. But we're on track for another hike, and if this persists, we could have more tightening as the ECB worries about inflation. However, the good news is that core inflation is unlikely to rise as much. We have had some increase, Things that are particularly vulnerable to commodity prices like airfares have gone up. But the weakness in the labor market is unlikely to allow workers to ask for huge increases.

0: it had underperformed US indexes because you don't have those big AI developers here. But what you do have are both sides of the other sides of that supply chain, where you've got the semiconductor parts makers that allow for AI to be deployed, but you then also have companies, and Benedict was mentioning this earlier in her snippet, you have companies like banks who have already started to show that they can monetize AI in a way that is translating into earnings growth and margin growth, and they're confident that they can defend that going forward. So that's keeping optimism alive as well.
1: What about the other asset classes? We're talking specifically about equities so far, but I mean, in terms of other European assets, are there interesting trends to be watching out for?
0: Definitely. We were looking into this theme earlier with my cross-asset colleagues, and it's quite notable, economically speaking, stocks and bonds generally behave in opposite directions. That's the fundamental rule of economics. This time around, we noticed that European stocks are rallying at the same time as there's growing bullishness on bonds. And the reason for that is that, and David mentioned this earlier as well, the economy is in a sweet spot at the moment where economic momentum is picking up from lows. So there's a Citigroup index which measures the degree to which data are coming in better than expected. And that economic momentum is the highest since March 2023. But at the same time, absolute growth figures are still trailing the US. Mm-hmm. And there is more policy certainty at the moment in Europe, or at least it's being viewed that way, versus the US. So investors are certainly bullish on stocks and bonds at the same time, which is really rare.
1: David, we're sort of belying the dismal science of economics by being so positive about the picture going ahead for the rest of the year. I just wonder what risks we should have our eyes on when we're thinking about what could derail this momentum and this resilience for the European economy.
2: Probably the biggest risk is the obvious one of commodity prices shooting higher, much higher, again, if the conflict in the Middle East were to escalate. And beyond that, it's probably that the increase in commodity prices that's driving up headline inflation, if that starts to appear more strongly in underlying inflation, even though the labor market is weaker than it was several years ago, because that would probably cause the ECB to tighten much more aggressively than we currently think it will.
1: Okay, Zachary, the question of investors diversifying away from the US, looking for other options away from the US, hasn't something that's benefited Europe in the past. Is there any sign that that momentum could continue or be a theme as we're looking towards the rest of the year?
0: Absolutely, and that underpins the broadening trade that has been going on this year. So investors are looking out of, they're looking within the US but outside of tech, but that is also leading them to other more attractively valued stocks, which are in Asia or Europe. And again, it goes back to the economic momentum, because Europe is chock full of sectors that are very closely linked with the economic cycle. Again, banks, industrials, miners. These companies tend to do well when the economic growth is sustainable and it's resilient. That's what's drawing investors this time around. And we've seen that in the earnings picture as well. It is the miners, energy, industrials, financials, which have really contributed the most to profit growth.
1: Okay. Zachary Kejessangani, who is covering EMEA equities, macro and investment strategy at Bloomberg. Thank you. And from Bloomberg Economics, David Powell, our senior euro area economist. We'll have more on those data points and the PMI surveys for France, Germany and the euro area on Bloomberg Radio this week. I'm Stephen Carroll in London. You can catch us every weekday morning for Bloomberg Daybreak Europe, beginning at 6 a.m. in London and 1 a.m. on Wall Street. Nathan?
3: Thanks, Stephen. And coming up on Bloomberg Daybreak Weekend, we'll take a closer look at the fate of the yen. I'm Nathan Hager, and this is Bloomberg.
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7: So dairy-free milks, or plant-based milks as we like to refer to them, have been declining for several years. Down 5% in the last year.
3: That's Melissa Altobelli, Senior Vice President at the research firm Circana, who says instead many of us are switching back to dairy milk.
7: Some consumers are disappointed with the price, taste, and heavy processing of plant-based milk, and it's lower in protein comparatively.
3: That's good news for the $18 billion refrigerated dairy milk industry, which had seen sales declining for a decade. But health-conscious consumers are coming back.
7: They're seeking more protein and fiber, less sugar and carbs.
3: And dairy milk, whether low-fat, 1%, 2%, or whole, fits that bill. Tom Busby, Bloomberg Radio.
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13: This is a Bloomberg Money Minute. The summer surge in foodborne illness has done a number on restaurants, particularly those whose menu items include a lot of fresh ingredients.
14: People are scared of lettuce, basically.
13: Bloomberg restaurant reporter Daniela Sertori points out that one of the chains hardest hit by customer fear had no cyclospora issue.
14: Sweetgreen doesn't even sell iceberg lettuce, but it was just a chilling effect that this parasite had that basically made people pull back from anything that was heavy on leafy greens.
13: Sweetgreen has now been forced to cut its full-year sales forecast. The chain has also quickly pulled jalapenos from 23 restaurants sourced from a supplier linked to a salmonella outbreak. Sertori says companies including Sweetgreen, as well as Chipotle, Qdoba, and others, increasingly understand that for their customers' safety and their own sales, they must be faster than ever responding to potential outbreaks. And the latest jalapeno scare.
14: Chipotle and Qdoba actually removed the ingredient from their restaurants before the information even became public.
13: Andrew O'Day, Bloomberg Radio.
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3: And our global look ahead at the top stories for investors in the coming week. I'm Nathan Hager in Washington. The persistent weakness of the yen continues to be a troubling issue for Japanese policymakers. For a closer look, let's get to the host of the Bloomberg Daybreak Asia podcast, Doug Krisner.
29: Thanks, Nathan. The yen's weakness is a problem for the U.S. as well. So much so that 2 weeks ago, the U.S. and Japan surprised markets with a coordinated effort to strengthen the yen for the first time since 1998. The problem is, since that intervention, half of the yen's gains have been wiped out. Now, several factors are weighing on Japan's currency, including the gap between Japan's ultra-low interest rates and those in the U.S. and other major economies. Now, the situation could be remedied to some extent, if the Bank of Japan were to raise rates. We know that inflation in Japan has been above target for years. Now, in the week ahead, we'll get fresh price data for Japan with the GDP deflator. For a look at the dynamics, I spoke with Bloomberg News macro strategist Michael Ball. I started the conversation by asking whether the intervention was a watershed moment or whether we're making too much of this move.
30: No, I don't think we're making too much of it. I think, again, we've crept up back to this 160-ish area. And again, that seems to be the line in the sand that the market has in mind for that's where coordinated intervention, both the Treasury and the MOF and the BOJ together all have to basically signal that this is where we're going to defend until we get to September or potentially October, where you could see rate hikes from the BOJ to, again, give a more fundamental story why the yen should appreciate and to change this feedback loop. It's just a negative feedback loop of weaker yen, getting weaker yen because of positioning.
29: So from the U.S. position, is Treasury Secretary Bessent looking more at what's happening in the U.S. Treasury market than he is the currency market, and he's concerned that we may see a backup in U.S. yields?
30: Yes, I think that's the primary goal here, and I think he signaled that in several ways. One, obviously, for his worry that the intervention will not only be the selling of bills, which has been up to date now how they've done it, but more on actually the long end. So again, if they didn't have access, let's say, to the FEMA kind of facility as a backstop, or didn't have access to the international repo market, or even the repo facilities, the other ones that are available at the Fed, then they would have to sell longer end treasuries, whether the 10s or 30s, and the curve, which has already been under pressure since the July FOMC, would come under further pressure, and that would actually force the hands.
29: So you mentioned FEMA. Just to unpack that a little bit, this is a vehicle that would essentially allow Japan to borrow dollars to post U.S. treasuries essentially as a form of collateral, so they wouldn't be net sellers of U.S. treasuries, to dump that inventory into the market and run the risk of pushing U.S. yields even higher, right?
30: Exactly. And there is a limit to that amount. I think it's around $60 billion, which in a sense is a little bit small for what is needed, because let's keep in mind the initial intervention that happened last week saw about $80 billion of bill selling by the MOF to actually support and buy yen. So this one itself is, you know, more of a backstop. It hasn't been used yet because it's more expensive. It's about 25 basis points over what a normal repo rate would be to do something like this. But in its signaling effect, it's much larger because, again, what we may see from Bessent with, you know, the new Fed leader, Kevin Warsh, is to lift the limit there, which then would be a much bigger signaling effect. And overall, with all the other tools, the Japanese then could just have this as well as a backstop.
29: So take me back to the currency market, what this means for not only the dollar, but the Japanese yen again.
30: Yeah, exactly. And again, there's other things going on in Japan that is making us worry that they'll be selling treasury holdings. And as they sell treasury holdings, obviously, then they weaken sort of the dollar as they bring money back into the yen. But specific to what this intervention was about, again, it was to initially stop official account selling of the treasury market. And what it really means for the dollar is, you know, for that cross itself, it would weaken the dollar against the yen and effectively put more pressure even on long-end real rates, which is counterintuitive because the rate differential story would be off there, but then it's a capital flow account thing, where basically you're just seeing selling of dollar assets by Japanese holders.
29: So we know what the disinflation or deflation story in Japan has been like for three decades, and we know that the BOJ these days has been very, very conservative, moving very gradually. You could make a case, given the level of inflation now in Japan, that the BOJ needs to be a little bit more aggressive. That's not happening.
30: Yeah.
29: Is there the risk, though, that if they begin to lean into more of a tightening, that we could see a repatriation of Japanese assets leaving global markets like the U.S. and coming back to Japan?
30: Well, it might actually be the interesting. I think you actually nailed it on the head. I think they took so long for them to get inflation to kind of get going again. And it has gotten going again. Obviously, they have more energy sensitivity, and we know what's going on there. But it took them so long to get rates off the ZERP and get them off the floor and get inflation back ingrained in sort of the day-to-day consumer, that they're very worried that if they sort of even tighten a little bit, they're going to lose that progress. But to your point, if they do tighten, if they come out in, say, September, and they issue maybe a statement that's more hawkish than expected, and October's getting priced up again, because right now September is about two-thirds price for a hike, and if they don't go then, the expectation would be 100% for October. But let's say they just do back-to-back. You would see that curve flatten. So you'd see the long end of the treasury curve, their treasury curve over there, come off and get a rally. It would give you less incentive to repatriate back into the Japanese assets, effectively into their bonds, because, one, liquidity is not great there. Two, then your rate differential story is not as compelling anymore, because by hiking in the front end, they're effectively showing that they have more responsibility towards the back end as far as monetary policy.
29: So what's your sense in terms of yen weakness? Is the worst over, at least in the near term?
30: Yeah, I mean, that's a great question. I think a lot of that has to do maybe with energy as well. Obviously, they have some sort of, they have a higher correlation here with oil prices. Oil where it is now and the rate of change there stays stable, then it's less of a pressure on them there. I think you're right. I think in a lot of ways, well, not that you're right, but what you're hinting at is that the worst could be over if we see this coordinated intervention lead to basically hold a period of time before you see actual rate hikes.
29: To what extent could the market be surprised right now? Is the trade so crowded that we risk maybe a kind of, a, I don't want to say a violent adjustment, but something that could be dramatic?
30: So the trades come off, to your point, I think a lot of that was last week, was that people were caught offsides by the coordination and now obviously the size. It was a somewhat large imprint they had in the market, and people were basically still leaning very short yen, and that's cleaned up nicely. We get the CFTC data. That's one way to look at it, but also we're hearing sort of from flow traders that a lot of that has come off, and it's a much flatter position. People are more nervous now that there's two-sided risks to where the yen could go, and again, this 160 level is sort of the pivot, where if we drift above 160, I think people will be more empowered to short it. Traders will think that the intervention was a one-off and they're not really disciplined or committed to it. And if it goes lower, then the feedback loop, actually, people will probably try and rush into it to get ahead of maybe a more structural change, which would again be real rate hikes coming down the road.
29: Michael, we'll leave it there. Thanks for your perspective on the yen story. That is Bloomberg macro strategist Michael Ball. We turn next to Hong Kong and how its competitiveness as a financial center is about to be tested by two opposing forces. Bloomberg opinion columnist Chuli Ren is based in Hong Kong, and she has been writing about what she calls a reality check. Chuli joins us now from Hong Kong. Thank you for being here. You've been writing in your latest piece that last year Hong Kong overtook Switzerland as the world's largest cross-border wealth hub. I didn't realize that. Talk to me about the positive forces that could further cement that position.
14: What we are seeing is a rebound in Hong Kong's asset management industry last year. A lot of global hedge funds, they were opening shop in Hong Kong, and they were actually expanding their office space. We're talking about Citadel, Jane Street, Point 72. One reason is that they want to be close to the deep talent pool in mainland China. For educated, smart mainland Chinese to move to Hong Kong, it's very easy, whereas it would be very difficult for them to move to, say, London or New York. And with global hedge funds stuck in a very heated talent fight and paying more and more money to young analysts, they find Hong Kong quite attractive.
29: So when you look at the possibility that things could change, let's go to the negative side of the equation now, which would maybe erode Hong Kong's standing in terms of the asset management industry. What could be a negative in this story?
14: At the end of the day, Hong Kong is still very integrated into China. Sure, Hong Kong is the world's largest cross-border wealth management hub. But according to Boston Consulting Group estimates, 60% of the money still came from mainland China. And right now, the problem is that the Chinese government is a bit short on cash. So they want the mainland Chinese to cough up unpaid capital gains taxes. The Chinese government is a little bit short on cash, so they're in a global tax hunt for capital gains that mainland Chinese made overseas. And a lot of that money is in Hong Kong. So we're talking about billions of dollars of unpaid tax bills that mainland Chinese will somehow have to cough up to liquidate their existing assets in Hong Kong. And that hurts Hong Kong's asset management industry.
29: So we've talked about the polarity here, these two opposing poles, one that would prove to be very positive for the asset management industry in Hong Kong, that tax reform. The other is obviously the influence on the negative side that Beijing would have in terms of the crackdown on a lot of cross-border activity, including a levy on overseas capital gains, which I think is 20%. Do you have a sense of how this may shake out and what may happen at the end of the day?
14: I think what will happen is that the traditional investment banking services, for instance, prime brokerages, sales and trading, they will do very well. On the other hand, private wealth management, which has been the fastest growing sector, they're likely to have peaked.
29: So if it's an issue of whether or not Hong Kong is going to preserve its competitive edge as a financial center, do we need to talk about what's happening with the IPO market, particularly as mainland Chinese companies are concerned?
14: Well, the IPO market is doing very well. And that's the thing. The Chinese government is happy with that. They think, oh, it's great. You know, Hong Kong could be a good capital allocation hub for mainland Chinese companies to get financing, to develop their AI capabilities, etc. And that is where Hong Kong politically stands on the good side of Beijing. On the other side, Hong Kong shouldn't be shouldn't continue to be seen as a place where wealthy Chinese hide their assets from the government, from their government's watchful eye.
29: So you know very well, when we talk about talent in the financial services industry, we have to talk about the technology that some of these firms are using. Talk to me about the extent to which asset managers in Hong Kong are using artificial intelligence these days.
14: Well, this is an interesting development because, you know, like the Western artificial intelligence labs, they don't allow the people in Hong Kong to use their products. For instance, we cannot use OpenAI or Anthropic's products. So what will happen is that these global asset managers will end up using cheap Chinese models because they have no choice, right? Like, and I think that actually might help the proliferation of Chinese models in the asset management industry.
29: Julie, we'll leave it there. Thank you so very much. That is Bloomberg.

0: Opinion columnist Shuli Ren. Her latest piece, Hong Kong's low-tax lure is getting a reality check. I'm Doug Krisner. 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Nathan?
1: Thanks, Doug. And that does it for this edition of Bloomberg Daybreak Weekend. Join us again Monday morning at 5 a.m. Wall Street time for the latest on markets overseas and the news you need to start your day. I'm Nathan Hager. Stay with us. 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
4: This is a Bloomberg Money Minute. For some consumers, back-to-school shopping is already underway. Tanger, known for its off-price shopping centers, is seeing stronger foot traffic and sales thanks in part to early back-to-school shoppers and FIFA World Cup-related spending. The company just raised its outlook for a second time this year. CEO Stephen Yaloff on Bloomberg TV.
5: The old narrative on outlets was, it was a specific shopping trip that maybe you made once a season.
4: Yaloff says consumer habits surrounding outlet shopping have shifted.
5: The population shift has brought more people, permanent population, to the markets where we have shopping centers. And in response to that, we've been re-merchandising these centers. We've been adding more food and beverage, more entertainment, things that are going to draw the customer, going to hold the customer, and ultimately get that multiple visit.
4: When asked what he's hearing from Tanger's tenants, given a backdrop of headwinds like rising oil prices and lower savings rates, the CEO says he thinks retailers will respond with better value. Gina Cervetti, Bloomberg Radio.
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15: And I'm Monica Ricks in the Bloomberg newsroom. Here are some of the stories we're watching. President Trump is expected to attend a meeting at the White House next week that'll bring some high-level executives from crypto companies and prediction markets together, including Coinbase, Robinhood, Kalshi, and Polymarket. Michael Selig, who's the chairman of the Commodity Futures Trading Commission, also plans to be there, as well as the head of the SEC. They're expected to discuss prediction markets and the regulation of digital assets. U.S. retail sales fell in July by the most in more than a year, down 0.6% as consumers pulled back on purchases at online stores and auto dealers. Veronica Clark's an economist at Citigroup Global Markets.
16: Average gas prices still were falling in July, and so nominal sales would be a bit weaker for that reason. But yeah, we were definitely not expecting that pullback in retail control group sales. That's a pretty weak number. But it does make some sense with, you know, we did see job growth, you know, pulling back a bit in July. Income growth is slowing. So it makes some sense that people would pull back on spending.
15: That's Citigroup's Veronica Clark. Peter Cheer also weighed in on the decline. He's head of macro strategy at Academy Securities and says the Fed will be looking at this data and inflation to decide its next move on interest rates.
17: The two biggest sources of inflation to me are the war in Iran. Well, rate hikes aren't going to help that. And then the AI spend, right? So I don't see what benefit you get. I don't see any way stopping the inflation that we have, and you just hurt people. So I think no hikes at all.
15: The Fed held rates steady last month. The Harvard Fund just disclosed a big stake in SpaceX. Here's Bloomberg's Ed Kalecki.
18: Harvard has disclosed a $2.2 billion stake in SpaceX, showing how the university's endowment has profited from an early bet on Elon Musk's giant rocket company. Harvard reported it holds the position in its 13F filing on Friday, revealing it's one of the largest endowment holders of the stock. SpaceX is the largest single stock disclosed in the filing, which shows Harvard held $4.3 billion of U.S. equities. Harvard oversaw $57 billion as of June 2025, the latest publicly available figure. Ed Kalecki, Bloomberg Radio.
15: And Madison Square Garden Sports is proceeding with its plan to split the NBA's Knicks and the NHL's New York Rangers. The companies filed a public registration statement with the SEC and expects the spinoff to be complete by the end of October. Global news 24 hours a day and whenever you want it with Bloomberg News Now. I'm Monica Ricks, and this is Bloomberg.
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0: C-level executives from crypto companies and prediction markets together, including Coinbase, Robinhood, Kalshi, and Polymarket. Michael Selig, who's the chairman of the Commodity Futures Trading Commission, also plans to be there, as well as the head of the SEC. They're expected to discuss prediction markets and the regulation of digital assets. U.S. retail sales fell in July by the most in more than a year, down 0.6% as consumers pulled back on purchases at online stores and auto dealers. Veronica Clark's an economist at Citigroup Global Markets.
1: Average gas prices still were falling in July, and so nominal sales would be a bit weaker for that reason. But yeah, we were definitely not expecting that pullback in retail control group sales. That's a pretty weak number. But it does make some sense with, you know, we did see job growth, you know, pulling back a bit in July. Income growth is slowing. So it makes some sense that people would pull back on spending.
0: That's Citigroup's Veronica Clark. Peter Cheer also weighed in on the decline. He's head of macro strategy at Academy Securities and says the Fed will be looking at this data and inflation to decide its next move on interest rates.
2: The two biggest sources of inflation here are the war in Iran. Well, rate hikes aren't going to help that. And then the AI spend, right? So I don't see what benefit you get. I don't see any way stopping the inflation that we have, and you just hurt people. So I think no hikes at all.
0: The Fed held rates steady last month. The Harvard Fund just disclosed a big stake in SpaceX. Here's Bloomberg's Ed Kalegi.
3: Harvard has disclosed a $2.2 billion stake in SpaceX, showing how the university's endowment has profited from an early bet on Elon Musk's giant rocket company. Harvard reported it holds the position in its 13F filing on Friday, revealing it's one of the largest endowment holders of the stock. SpaceX is the largest single stock disclosed in the filing, which shows Harvard held $4.3 billion of U.S. equities. Harvard oversaw $57 billion as of June 2025, the latest publicly available figure. Ed Kalegi, Bloomberg Radio.
0: And Madison Square Garden Sports is proceeding with its plan to split the NBA's Knicks and the NHL's New York Rangers. The companies filed a public registration statement with the SEC and expects the spinoff to be complete by the end of October. Global news 24 hours a day and whenever you want it with Bloomberg News Now. I'm Monica Ricks, and this is Bloomberg.
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8: This is a story about hope triumphing over experience. Once again, the Cuban economy appears to be on the brink of collapse in the face of tightening U.S. economic sanctions, this time without the potential for help from the Soviet Union or Venezuela.
9: It would be a loss.
10: The only way I'd live in Cuba is if the Cuban system collapses and Cuba becomes a democracy.
11: When communism falls, I would return to Cuba.
8: The section of Miami known as Little Havana is home to over half of Cuban Americans whose families fled the Castro Revolution nearly 70 years ago. And even as Havana, 200 miles to their south, struggles, many remain hopeful that things can and must change.
12: Cuba's in a lot of trouble because, unfortunately for them, it's run by a bunch of incompetent communists. Being communist is bad. Being an incompetent communist is like the worst.
8: Before the revolution in 1959, Cuba had the third largest GDP per capita in Latin America. Today, the Economic Commission for Latin America and the Caribbean estimates that the country has the lowest nominal GDP per capita in the region.
13: Because of the U.S. sanctions, they've just been starved of finance for so long. I think every sector, pretty much every sector, is open to investment.
8: Emily Morris is a research fellow at University College London.
14: There's a lot of uncertainty about Cuba right now. I won't ask you to predict what will happen, but give me a range of scenarios that might happen.
13: Okay, well, the first scenario is, I suppose, the intended scenario for the actions that have been taken by the U.S. You create such a lot of hardship that somehow the population turns against their government, or the government is forced to resign, and then you have a change of regime, and you have a new political system, and then you have the restoration of capitalism. The second scenario is that the U.S. continues to create more and more hardship, and it just situation just gets worse and worse in Cuba. The third scenario is if you went in and took out either the president or Raul Castro, who's 95, and then somebody else would step in. And then the fourth scenario

0: is what you know, they refer to as, you know, greater military action, which would be to put, to ramp up the pressure by using US military to damage infrastructure and all the rest of it. Again, unlikely to achieve the objectives.
1: Some who hope for change in the Cuban economy point to President Díaz-Canel's proposed reforms.
2: In the non-state sector, the list of prohibited activities will be narrowed. There is also a set of regulations to encourage foreign direct investment. They concern the right of superficies, removing obstacles, the use of bank accounts, and foreign direct investment approval timelines.
1: In June, Cuban lawmakers passed 176 sweeping free market reforms, including the expansion of foreign and private investment, the decentralization of Cuba's economy, and liberalization of factors such as tourism, banking, property, and agriculture.
0: We've had this statement by the Cubans, which is an interesting one, and I think we should you know, take it seriously. But this is an acceleration. It's much more explicit, and it's an invitation to Cuban Americans to invest in Cuba. It includes privatizations, a wider opening to foreign investment, and the actual withdrawal of the government from central planning system.
3: In this very difficult context in 2026, the balance seems to have tipped in favor of those who favor market reforms, but they have a credibility problem.
1: Pavel Vidal is a professor at Pontificia Universidad Javeriana in Cali, Colombia. He is Cuban-born and worked at Cuba's Central Bank and the Center for the Study of the Cuban Economy until he left the country in 2012.
3: We need to see how they move forward with these reforms to effectively demonstrate that these aren't temporary reforms, mere cosmetic changes or announcements, but that they are genuinely willing to change the ownership structure, the mechanisms of the economy, and that the state will withdraw from the economy, giving more room to domestic and foreign capital.
1: But where some see the promise of the announced reforms, others are deeply skeptical. Particularly some Cuban-American investors eager to return to investing in their home country.
4: They are afraid, as a communist dictatorship, of the entrepreneurial class having actually freedom and actually having essentially an opposition that can challenge their government.
1: Andro Nadarcy Leon is a Cuban-American hotelier whose Lion Grove has substantial real estate investments in the United States.
4: They're never going to allow for any meaningful amount of private market activity. They're completely lying, you know, and it's a farce. This, you know, these steps that they're taking with these supposed reforms. They're doing it to buy time. They're doing it because they're trying to run out the clock on the Trump administration and the efforts of President Trump and Secretary Marco Rubio. That's what they're playing for. The Cuban people know it.
5: We just want them to be a nicely run country. We're going to let our people go back and let them invest in Cuba if they'd like.
1: Essential to President Trump's plans to open Cuba up to U.S. investment are the heavy sanctions he has imposed, sanctions that have hit the Cuban economy hard, including one of the most promising sectors, tourism. Since May, hotel groups including Melia, Iberostar, Blue Diamond, and Archipelago International have either pulled the plug or curtailed operations. And the number of visits last year were down 62% from the country's peak in 2018, the lowest in 20 years other than during the COVID-19 pandemic.
4: The offering of services in Cuba is obviously significantly limited by how, you know, broken that economy is. And so for many years now, the tourism market in Cuba, you know, was not a market that had, you know, five-star, you know, properties. I mean, upper upscale luxury was not really something that you saw in a significant way in Cuba. It was a lower-rated market. The good thing is that there is a significant amount of existing properties

0: their existing assets and existing infrastructure within the tourism industry. I think it requires firms like ours going and acquiring those properties, reinvesting and reimagining and upgrading those properties, and also bringing the operating conditions of those properties to a world-class scale. And so that's the lens through which we're looking at investing in Cuba. Surely there will also be the development of brand new resorts. I think there will be an opportunity for the development of branded residential product, right, which often is joined together with resorts or other types of hospitality properties. And so we think the future is very bright in that sector, without a doubt, and it's a very important pillar of the economic recovery of the island.
1: Tourism seems to be a sector, at least initially, that can generate opportunities, especially if travel restrictions for U.S. citizens are eased. They could provide the natural market for a boom in visitor arrivals, as happened, for example, with the easing of sanctions and travel restrictions during the Obama administration.
2: Vidal says at this point, the Cuban government isn't looking to places like Mexico or Chile to inform its economic policies. It most often cites Vietnam or even China.
3: As Cuba seeks to rebuild its economy, are there lessons it can learn from other Latin American countries?
1: Normally, the models the Cuban government tends to look to are Vietnam and China, especially since they are making economic changes and so far have not mentioned political changes. So that transformation model, well, that's their preference. I'm not saying that's the model that will prevail. There are factors that would hinder the possibility of carrying out reforms along Vietnamese and Chinese lines without political changes. So I think Latin America's influence, its democratic institutions, and the rule of law offer lessons that will have to reach Cuba at some point.
4: Cuba is very close to Vietnam. They've had experts coming over. They explicitly say that they're studying, or they're following the Vietnamese model but adapting it to the Cuban reality and so on. They're looking for a Vietnam model, a very different kind of economy. The Vietnamese model or economy at the time of the beginning of the transition was very rural. Cuba is a very urban society. It's a very externally dependent economy. So, you know, the conditions are different, but the idea of following a transition path towards a mixed economy is clearly and explicitly stated now by the Cuban government.
2: But some of those who know best say that for real economic reform, Cuba will need to change its entire political system away from state control.
1: It is not clear what model is supposed to guide this proposed transformation in Cuba. In fact, that's a problem. They want state-owned enterprises to retain a significant role, along with significant state intervention in the economy. That would be more of a Scandinavian type model, where market reforms are expanded, but the state continues to play a significant role in regulating economic processes, which would mark a departure from Latin America.
2: For Cuban Americans, it's been a long wait to see conditions on the ground change enough to bring them back. There's been hope for some 70 years, and at least so far, the experience has not risen to the level of those hopes. But make no mistake about the appetite to return.
0: You know, myself, I think the entire Cuban exile community has been dreaming about this day to be able to support our brothers and sisters and see our country be reconstructed and see our country become a beacon of freedom, a beacon of economic prosperity and hope for the entire region.
2: That That's it for this edition of Bloomberg Wall Street Week. I'm David Westin. Stay with us. Today's top stories and global business headlines are coming up right now.
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6: From ABC News, I'm Chuck Sievertson. Breaking news, Virginia State University is on lockdown as they investigate a shooting on campus earlier today. The severity of the shooting not immediately clear, but university officials in a post to social media say there were several suspects and victims shot, no injuries appearing to be life-threatening. Lifeguards have been making rescues in rough surf off Hawaiian Islands, and ABC News forecaster Leslie Lopez tells why.
7: Tropical storm Lala in the Pacific is barreling towards Hawaii. On the forecast track, it could become a Category 1 hurricane by Saturday morning as it approaches the Big Island. A hurricane warning is in effect. And hurricane-force gusts, dangerous surf are the biggest threat, along with 2 feet of rainfall right through the weekend.
6: The Red Cross says it's mobilizing staff and volunteers in case evacuation shelters would be needed. One location preparing is Inspire Church, says Pastor Clint Chinnan.
8: We were able to provide beddings, food, shelter, not just for our people, but for their pets.
6: All of Indiana under a state of emergency following a storm that dropped several inches of rain. On the scene, ABC's Alex Perez.
9: Here in Anderson, Indiana, this area is still completely underwater.
10: The water is halfway up the garage.
9: We met Joan Reed as she still can't get to her rental property. Her son Elliot has been kayaking down the street to check on it and work on getting some of that water out.
10: I'm sure everything in there is going to be ruined.
9: Some parts of the Midwest got more than a foot of rain this week, and unfortunately, many areas are bracing for even more as we head into the weekend.
6: Magnitude 7.7 earthquake struck off the coast of Indonesia early today, killing at least 38 people, injuring over a dozen others, and collapsing buildings like this one. An oil tanker owned by Abu Dhabi's government was attacked today in the Strait of Hormuz, says state media. Iran-backed Houthi rebels attacked a Red Sea port. In southern Lebanon, 7 people killed in an Israeli air attack. You're listening to ABC News.
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6: Action after a deadly military chopper crash. ABC's Jay O'Brien.
16: We've learned the Army has ordered a temporary grounding of all Apache helicopter training flights after that fatal crash this Wednesday near Fort Hood, Texas. Apache helicopters have a higher rate of incidents compared to other aircraft, but it's unclear exactly what caused this week's crash. And the Army saying Apache training flights will remain grounded until it has a better sense of exactly what went wrong here.
6: Helicopter crash happened during a maintenance test flight. It crashed, burst into flames, and ignited a grass fire. 5 victims plus a suspected gunman are dead and another person in critical condition following a shooting in Missaukee County, Michigan. State Police Lieutenant Ashley Miller.
17: We're going to conduct a thorough investigation, and we want to make sure to keep our community members up to date on our current situation and what we're discovering throughout this process.
6: Lunar lovers, stargazers, astronomy admirers are welcome to see what goes on at the Kennedy Space Center for 2 days in November, the 7th and 8th. NASA's historic shuttle landing facility will be open to the public and will feature in an exhibition called Max Power, what NASA uses to complete its missions.
18: Max Power is a chance to show the world NASA's leadership in aviation firsthand. And one of the ways we'll be doing that is by sharing what it's like to work with the world's best research aircraft.
6: It's NASA Director of Aeronautics, Lori Grindle. Chuck Sievertson, ABC News.
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22: Good morning, good morning, and welcome into the Nebraska Outdoor Studios. I'm Hershey with your Nebraska Game and Parks, and folks, it's Saturday. It is Saturday. We've got all sorts of the weekend in front of us. I know that there's some, there's some students probably listening this morning that are enjoying their first Saturday after a school week. I know there's some others that are getting excited about going back to class in the days to come. But I appreciate you making Nebraska Outdoors a little bit of your Saturday morning routine, as we've been able to do this summer. I am not alone here in the studio, because every Saturday morning, who puts on the pot of coffee and starts frying up some eggs, we got the Santa producers, Jill St. James, making things happen. How are you doing this morning, Jill?
23: I'm good, but I don't fry eggs. I scramble eggs, but I don't fry them.
22: Well, you still got to cook. How do you cook them? You don't boil scrambled eggs.
23: No.
22: Broil?
23: Scramble them.
22: Scramble, but that's in a frying pan, right?
23: Just sure.
22: Yeah. Oh, see, that's so
23: cast fried iron.
22: Cast iron. There you go. Well seasoned cast iron. That hard to believe we're already this time of the year. I don't know how we sneak past it. Folks, the calendar still says summer, and we're going to act like it's still summer, but we're in that transitional phase.
23: It feels like it.
22: Yeah, it does.
23: Except for the kids being in school.
22: Except for the kids being in school. That's right. And there's a few more fun days. I know our hometown, Milford, my hometown.
23: Yes.
22: I haven't seen you there in a while.
23: I travel there every now
22: Milford,
23: and then.
22: Milford Fun Days is going on right now. There's some
23: people,
22: hopefully they're listening to me. As they're having their pancake feed this morning. But
23: right.
22: I know they when I ask them, they usually say, well, no, we try to encourage good digestion. But we haven't really been on Saturday mornings during that time. And
23: we
22: folks,
23: haven't.
22: This is kind of special. It's kind of getting closer to the end, right? Because we're doing this because the Salt Dogs baseball season it's a busy time of year for that squad.
23: It is.
22: And the boys of summer. And
23: just a few weeks left.
22: For a little bit. We usually, traditionally, we've been on Thursday nights here on KFOR, and during this summer, we're on beautiful Saturday mornings here in the great capital city. But we do have some fun stuff. August, a lot of things going on. Like we said, we're making some changes here and there. We've got some neat things happening coming up. I think this weekend we've got Birds and Brownies.
23: Oh?
22: Yep, Birds and Brownies.
23: Oh, I like that title. That sounds good. Yep.
22: Now, there are no birds in the brownies.
23: Thank you for clarifying.
22: You do some birding, folks.
23: And then you get the brownies.
22: And then you get the brownies.
23: Okay.
22: That's kind of the payout. And there's some people that believe it or not, come for the brownies. And there's There's a group of people that come just for the birds. But we combine those two. We didn't know, it was like, years and years ago, we didn't know if chocolate and peanut butter actually went together well. Now we're finding out birds and brownies do.
23: Sure.
22: And
23: great combo.
22: I don't know about you. And you don't have to acknowledge this. We can leave this as a rhetorical question.
23: Oh.
22: Because there are some people that like wine.
23: Mm-hmm.
22: And I don't know if you're one of them or not.
23: I am.
22: But are you good at matching wines with your entree?
23: No.
22: Me neither.
23: I can't pair anything.
22: I'm not a wine person, but I am pretty good at matching different types of Nebraska birds to the right type of brownie.
23: Oh, really?
22: Yep. So give me a bird. What's your favorite bird? A bird in Nebraska.
23: I'm just going to go on a limb here and say meadowlark.
22: Did you see how she did that, folks? Going out on a limb for a bird.
23: You know what? I didn't mean to do that, but it worked out. So
22: it kind of did. Meadowlark. Western meadowlark, which is our state bird. And you had to go with that one.
23: Why?
22: Because that goes with the blondies, which is kind of like a brownie, but not quite a brownie.
23: That's true.
22: But they're a lighter back bird. They got a little yellow
23: okay.
22: On the breast. A wonderful

0: Wonderful song. Just like Blondie is a little bit lighter than your traditional brownies.
1: Now I want one of those.
0: And they're one of those things that it's just like, I really want to eat that. And you do, it's like, oh, this is better than I thought.
1: Sure.
0: That's kind of what the song of a metal lark is. So pick another bird.
1: How about just a dove? I love doves.
0: Oh, doves.
1: Yeah.
0: That's classic.
1: Okay.
0: That's a classic. That is, well, you know, it s'mores. S'mores brownie is what that one is. In fact, Monday was National S'mores Day.
1: Oh. Yeah.
0: Did you have a s'more?
1: I didn't.
0: We'll have to fix that maybe after.
1: Yes, we should.
0: This morning. S'mores are not just for supper anymore. They can be had for breakfast as well. But that's going on Holmes Lake, I believe, on Sunday night, if I remember correctly. And then, believe it or not,
1: mm-hmm.
0: Monday the 17th.
1: Yeah.
0: They're doing a bullfrogging event at Louisville State Recreation Area.
1: What does one do at a bullfrogging event?
0: Kind
1: Other
0: of
1: than
0: think.
1: Try to catch one, yeah. Right?
0: As far as I know, there won't be any brownies, but there might be some frog legs.
1: Ooh.
0: At the end of it. But that's, again, part of our Becoming Outdoors Woman program, our Beyond BOW program. You can check out all the details on that. That's an evening program, as you can imagine.
1: Uh-huh.
0: A great way to start off the week and have some fun and get a little muddy and maybe have, try something you haven't eaten before.
1: They say it tastes like chicken, right?
0: You know, it...
1: But they say that about everything.
0: Yeah, that's right. That's right.
1: That,
0: there are some people...
1: That they want you to try.
0: That here in Nebraska that just absolutely love that. But we're not here just to talk about birds and bullfrogs.
1: We're not?
0: By no means. We're here to celebrate a little bit on the month of August, because we got things coming up. We got the state fair. We'll talk about that probably in a week or so. We've got, some activities for homeschools. We'll talk about that a little bit more also. But it is, believe it or not, National Shooting Sports Month.
1: Really?
0: Okay. It is. And now we... the calendar was a little bit weird this year because we actually our first Nebraska Outdoors folks was on August the 1st, and so now we're halfway through the month and we're going to celebrate National Shooting Sports Month, but you still have
1: a few weeks to go.
0: And a couple more to go. So
1: that's okay.
0: Can I bring in our guest?
1: Of course,
0: do that?
1: You bet.
0: All right, I'm going to do that right now because she is Nebraska's shooting range and sports coordinator. Within the Nebraska Game of Parks, we've got one, Rachel Carlson.
2: Happy to be here, Hershey. Thanks for bringing me in.
0: How you doing?
2: We're doing pretty good.
0: Good. Favorite brownie? Do you have a favorite brownie?
2: Oh, I think anything with toffee in it would be.
1: Toffee
0: would be good.
1: Nice choice.
0: That's a good one. That's usually like your Rufous-sided towhee. That's the type of bird that one goes with. Frog legs? Have you ever had frog legs?
2: I have had frog legs.
0: And?
2: They're good.
0: They're good.
2: They're like if you took chicken and fish and just combined them together.
0: Oh, there you go. There you go. It's one of those things that I like them. It's not that I dislike them, but I don't always find myself like, man, I can't wait till I get some more frog legs. Now, I know some folks, and we've had a lot of friends of the show, Nebraska Outdoors here, folks, that they do. They mark that opening date for bullfrogging because they absolutely love them. And if you show up to that event on Louisville, on Monday night, you might find out you're one of those. So what have you been up to this summer, Rachel?
2: Well, I've been doing a lot of shooting sports, surprisingly enough. Done a little bit of traveling, but yeah, been out on the rifle range, been out on the archery range, shooting and also just enjoying the ambiance.
0: And you've got some things coming up, not just this month, but next month.
2: Mm-hmm.
0: When it comes to the shooting sports as well that we'll have to get into and all that. But I want to know, for one, Rachel Carlson, what's your earliest memory of, getting out and doing some type of recreational shooting?
2: You know, I'm not exactly sure which one's earlier, so I'm going to give you two. All right? So
0: okay. All right.
2: One is...
0: a government answer.
2: Well, you asked me here, so that's on you. It's either shooting a rock dove out of the barn.
0: Oh, okay, yeah, the famous scatter, yep, yep.
2: Yeah, with rat shot.
0: Oh, wow.
2: In the 22, yep. Or shooting BB gun and learning how to shoot target competition.
0: Ooh.
2: And that was when I was 10, was when I was recruited to do that.
0: Really?
2: Yeah. Oh, I didn't have enough kids in Lancaster County BB gun club, so I was...

0: Invited.
1: Came out to the farm and, heard of the legend of Rachel.
0: Yeah, rounded me up and took me to the state fairgrounds.
1: And then your life's been kind of shaped by the shooting sports ever since I've known you, anyway, mm-hmm. which goes back a little bit.
0: Yeah, it's been a through line for most of my life, and I've stuck with it, I think, because I was able to become an instructor pretty early on. I mean, I took a break when I was in college to some extent, but I've competed for quite a long time, became an instructor at 16, and I love being able to participate, but I also love being able to teach others to be successful and have a good time and see that spark in others.
1: And that's one of the things that you're probably a little more competitive, especially on the shooting sports side than I am. However, there's all sorts of benefits, really, to getting out there. I know sometimes to me it's just kind of like a chance to relax, and now I got to concentrate on my form, what I'm doing, whether it's archery on my release or where I'm aiming on shotguns. It's watching that, for like shooting skeet or trap, watching that blue rock fly, and kind of helps get my mind off of some of the other things that can kind of clog up there and get stuck, some of those thoughts and worries and all that type of stuff. But that's just one side of it.
0: Yeah.
1: I mean, since you've been coach, you've been competitor, you've been a participant in all that stuff, what are some of the benefits that you've seen in yourself or others?
0: There is definitely that individual benefit where it narrows down your focus and you have to learn to set a goal and make steps to complete it. And so you have to be able to control yourself a little bit about what steps you're taking to do that. Because if you get really frustrated and, throw your glove or, kick over your offhand stand or something like that, you're not going to get invited back, right?
1: No, probably not.
0: Just got to be able to channel your frustrations in the right way. And learn that focus, that mental discipline, and keep that competitiveness while also being a good sports person, as I think that individual for sure. But as a group, teaching with others, teaching kids, that's that cooperation, communication, good relationships with others. I think that just fosters on that side as well.
1: Yeah, that is truthful. And the other cool thing is this is something that, for the most part, once you kind of get into it, you can keep doing this mm-hmm. for some time. My basketball career was cut short for a couple different variables. Perhaps not the height that you're going to go to.
0: I was going
1: to
0: say, right, short one of the variables?
1: Well, it is now, thanks. having no jump shot at all, or, ability to jump, or a couple other things in there. But it was one of those things I just love watching that, where archery and wing shooting, trap shooting and some of the other things, is something that really doesn't care how tall I am or how fast or athletic I am. And there's a lot of things that go into it, which is pretty cool. We're going to get into that. I know that you've been involved with more than just this year's National Shooting Sports Month and some of the stuff that you're doing there. We're also going to try to get into some of the different groups and programs. And if somebody's like, man, that sounds like fun, or I want to take my shooting to the next level, I know you probably got some suggestion as well. But also, the one thing that I think is cool is Nebraska. This helps us in a lot of different things. We're a state that likes to shoot.
0: Absolutely.
1: We got recreational shooters of all shapes and sizes and abilities and some really high-level ones, to say the least. But we're also talking about, why the Nebraska Game and Parks, and why this all benefits conservation and the wildlife management that we have. And we got a lot of things to cover.
0: Yeah, we do. And it's important.
1: A whole bunch of stuff. So if you're able to stick around this Saturday morning, we'll do that, if that's all right. All right, folks, we burn some powder and make some holes. When we return, you're listening to Nebraska Outdoors.
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7: And welcome back to Outdoor Nation. This is Nebraska Outdoors. I'm Hershey with your Nebraska Game and Parks. And today, folks, we are celebrating National Shooting Sports Month here in Nebraska and beyond. We've got Rachel Carlson, our shooting range and sports coordinator here in the state of Nebraska. She's with the Nebraska Game and Parks as well. So it's one of those things, probably shouldn't have just had the scrambled eggs and coffee that Jill St. James made for us. We should have brought in a cake or something like that for the whole month. I mean, deserve like an ice cream cake or,
8: it really
7: or something
8: does.
7: Like that. So let's kind of jump into National Shooting Sports Month, if you will. Kind of the idea behind it. I got to assume it brings some awareness to it.
8: It is. So do you know that we have a special anniversary for National Shooting Sports Month this year?
7: I don't believe I did.
8: It's the 10th year of National Shooting Sports Month.
7: A decade. Okay.
8: Yep.
7: Wow. A bigger two-layer ice cream cake.
8: It is, yeah.
7: All right.
8: You're going to have to fork out for a little bit bigger cake this time.
7: I guess so. No half-eaten one.
8: So that's put on by the National Shooting Sports Foundation. That's a national organization to celebrate shooting sports, increase awareness, get ranges involved, and just basically find ways to promote the sports because it's so important to conservation.
7: Well, let's dive into that just a little bit, because I know we've got some posters. Folks, if you've been to your Turpin Outdoor Education Center and need to use the restroom, at least in the men's side, I don't know about the women's side, but there's a poster in there that talks about how shooting and the recreational shooting sports helps fund conservation and all that. And it's kind of a neat story, to be honest with you. But tell us that tie. What are we talking about here?
8: So we're talking about the Pittman-Robertson Act, and that came about in, correct me on the year exactly, 1934?
7: We'll accept that.
8: We'll accept that one?
7: Yeah.
8: All right.
7: I wasn't ready to do math this morning. It's Saturday morning here.
8: And that created a carve-out for an excise tax that manufacturers of firearms and archery equipment pay back to the U.S. government, and that is given out to the states or parted out to the states in order to fund conservation. So that's 11% tax.

0: tax on that equipment on average. I mean, there's a little bit of difference between different equipment and all that good stuff. And that funds, I think we talked about $16 million back to Nebraska this last year.
1: Just in 1 year.
0: Just in 1 year is where that's money coming back to the our state here, right here. And shooting sports and hunting equipment all go back into that same pot. But shooting sports, so all those recreational shooting sports enthusiasts, they make up 70 to 75% of all of that money that's coming back.
1: And so if we did some quick math, and I said we weren't going to do this, and you're making me do it some more. By the way, it was 1937. I should have known.
0: Oh,
1: that.
0: Thank you.
1: 70% would be, I mean, that's a lot less. If it wasn't for our recreational shooting sports enthusiasts and mm-hmm. those involved in the shooting sports competitions and, yep. and things like that, whether it was getting ready for hunting or just having some fun or what have you, that's a huge difference.
0: Yeah, they're making up. They're doing a lot of that conservation. They're putting yep. their money where their mouth is, basically.
1: Basically, it would be, if we got $16 million, it'd be $11 million less if that wasn't
0: mm-hmm.
1: part of it, which is one of those things that sounds like a big number, folks, and it is. It's significant, don't get me wrong, but it's amazing wildlife management and conservation. There's got to be upkeep. There's some monies in lieu of taxes for some of the wildlife management areas that we paid to the, you know, locally, so that there's still some money going into the county coffers and that type of stuff. But you also have to do some research, and then if you find something that can help out those populations, you're going to put it to use what you find in that research, and that costs money as well, and some of that's not cheap.
0: Yeah, research is boots on the ground. It's people going out and collecting data, having to analyze that data. And it's wildlife restoration projects to get habitats back up to states where they were before human intervention.
1: Yeah,
0: so,
1: and something near and dear to my heart, hunter education.
0: Absolutely.
1: So that we can offer that program to keep people safe, responsible, and ethical here in the state of Nebraska as they choose to get to the field. And I know there's some trap shooters and others that take part in that as well. A great course for everybody. But that's provided because of the shooting sports folks and hunters.
0: Yep, and part of that even goes back to support those shooting sports enthusiasts into building ranges and keeping those maintained.
1: So I know that there's a lot of listeners thinking, oh, okay, this is kind of cool. And when we say shooting sports or recreational shooting, they know exactly
0: sure
1: what we're talking about. Mm-hmm. But there's probably some. Again, as I was telling Jill, our producers, the SANA producer, Jill St. James, that our audience has always been targeted, those people that accidentally left their radio on last night and jump in the car this morning. You know, but there might be some that are like, oh, shooting sports, what are they talking about? Recreational shooting, what are we talking about? So I just want to know, and this isn't a test yet, that'll come later.
0: Okay.
1: But, you know, what constitutes the shooting sports or recreational shooting here in Nebraska?
0: That can mean a great number of things. So it can just be going out to the range to target practice with a number of different equipment. So we've got Rifles. Got pistols. And we have muzzle loaders, which could be any of those plus shotguns.
1: Oh, that's true, because they're black powder pistols. Okay,
0: yeah,
1: shotguns.
0: There's black powder shotguns.
1: Yeah, okay.
0: All right, we've got archery.
1: Archery.
0: And if you want to have a little sub bullet underneath there, there's crossbows.
1: Crossbows.
0: Yep. Air guns.
1: Which
0: come in the form of pistols or rifles as well.
1: Yeah, yep. Now, the BB guns and pellet guns go into the air rifles?
0: Okay. Yes, they do.
1: All right. And I know that you know, in our world, there's lumpers and splitters.
0: Sure.
1: People like to lump things together like archery. And then there's splitters, which are the traditional archers, which like to know, you know, I shoot archer, but I shoot
0: real archery.
1: That's right, longbow or recurve or something along those. So a lot of different things, a lot of different disciplines. And that's one of the cool things. You and I both office at the Turpin Outdoor Education Center, and it's fun seeing how people kind of choose where they like and what their niche is and mm-hmm. what they really enjoy. Because we do, even on the archery range, we do see that.
0: Yeah. There's the folks that really love that high-level technical equipment. If you can find a toy for it, there is an expensive little WYSIWYG that you can buy for compound archery.
1: Yeah.
0: Especially. If you want to get back to humanity's roots and with a stick and a string, that's where traditional archery is at. And they're just trying to see where they'd stack up maybe against somebody from, you know, 1,000 years ago.
1: Yeah, and everything in between. It's a lot of fun, and that's part of the fun that you do get to kind of choose, all right, what do I want to do? And some of it's, you know, just because it's enjoyable. That's a big part of it. But also,
0: absolutely,
1: it's kind of like I can challenge myself.
0: Mm-hmm.
1: I don't have to compete against anybody but me some

0: sometimes just to see how I can hone my skills and do that type of stuff as well.
1: Unless you choose to enter a competition to compete against others. Otherwise, you're just working on improving your own skills.
0: Yeah, unless you're more competitive than me. We just took the personality test recently to find that out. And there are things. I mean, like I said in the previous segment, Nebraska loves to shoot. Nebraskans, we are folks that like to get out there and do that. And you're involved in a lot of those shooting competitions. So let's start at the beginning of the calendar year. What's the first competition that comes to mind?
1: Oh, it's outside the state, so I don't know if I can say it, but it's the Pro-Am.
0: Yeah, I didn't expect you to go there. but second one, what's your second one? What's your second one? If it has Missouri, get ready, Jill. This is going to get bad.
1: Oh, my goodness. Probably some of the events at the Nebraska Deer and Game Expo. Third weekend of January, generally.
0: Yeah.
1: They have an indoor 3D archery competition, which is pretty
0: cool. That's right. That's right. That's available.
1: Yes, it is. 3D archery. It's its own thing. So you can shoot almost any type of bow, but you're shooting at 3D targets. And these are known distance, so that means that they tell you how far away the target is.
0: Oh, there you go.
1: And the 3D targets are just foam animals of various types.
0: Foam critters, real and imagined at times. All right, what's the next competition?
1: Oh my gosh, February. More archery tournaments. We don't have to get target ones.
0: Well, what about one that happens the third Saturday of March every year?
1: Oh, well then, I was thinking February, but yeah, March, the state National Archery in the Schools tournament.
0: There you go. Was the largest archery event in the state, period.
1: It was. Somebody took its title this year.
0: Yeah, we'll get to that one. So that one's been going on since 2006. It just had its 20th this last year. And then another one you're involved with soon after.
1: That would be the Cornhusker Trap Shoot.
0: Which is one of the longest running high school trap shooting competitions in the nation.
1: We just did our 56th year this last year.
0: 56 years.
1: I have not been doing it that entire time, clarify.
0: She's much younger than that, folks. 56 years. That's one that we were kind of known for. In fact, brag on it just a little bit, got started, not just Game and Parks, but we've had a part in it with our conservation officers, have had a big role. I know Rocky Hoffman, one of our public information officers out west, was a big piece of it as well. Not only one of the longest running, but one that other national trap shooting groups came in to watch, observe how our conferences were set up and how the high school teams were put together and the trap shooting clubs were making it happen. And they rolled out some of their own programs based on
1: it. And it still is a national shoot. So folks from outside of the state are welcome to come in and shoot it.
0: Good point. You're not going to take home any hardware, folks. But maybe you will. Okay.
1: I don't know. We also got to shout out our partner on that. That tournament, because we do part of it, but the other major part of it is done by the Nebraska Trap Shooting Association out in Donovan, and they are a fantastic partner.
0: Yeah, that's a good point. Now, since 2008, with a couple years that we missed in there, this isn't Nebraska Game and Parks, though we're a partner with this, but this is another great state group that we bring a national championship to Grand Island at the Heartland Public Shooting Park, which is a wonderful facility, folks. One of the coolest city parks there you can imagine. And then they also make use of Honor Park, which is the
1: home of the state fair.
0: Right, right. But what's the competition called?
1: Oh, this competition is 4-H National Championships.
0: That's right. And how many disciplines has come to that? Eight?
1: Nine.
0: Nine disciplines, folks from, I think this last year, 42 different states, if I remember correctly, which is a lot of fun. They had to qualify to get there.
1: In their state.
0: And can you name all nine disciplines?
1: I did last time you asked me this. So we got air rifle, air pistol, shotgun,
0: three,
1: compound archery,
0: four,
1: recurve archery,
0: five,
1: muzzle loader,
0: six,
1: 22 rifle,
0: seven,
1: 22 pistol,
0: eight,
1: and hunting skills.
0: Thanks, Jill. Did you get shotgun in there?
1: Yeah.
0: Okay. We'll accept that. We'll accept that. Jill's giving you the thumbs up, so there must not have been any repeated in there. But that people love coming to Nebraska for that. And I know we're going to have to take a break here, so we got to buzz through the next couple pretty quick.
1: I think we'll get to August in the next segment.
0: Man, do we have to take a break? Is that?
2: Afraid so.
0: All right. So save the rest of the year. So we've got through half a year
1: in
0: June, and these are some cool things. We'll hit the other half here, folks, because we're gonna let the arrows fly when we return. You're listening to Nebraska Outdoors.

0: 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Join us for exciting action on Saturday, August 15th, when the Salt Dogs play at home against Kane County and the Cougars. 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
9: And we're going to jump back into the conservation conversation here real quick, folks. I'm Hershey with your Nebraska Game and Parks. We've been talking with Rachel Carlson as we celebrate National Shooting Sports Month, which is this August. Rachel happens to be the shooting range sports coordinator for our agency and has had an impact across the state in a lot of ways. We'll get into that just a little bit more here. I do want to point out a couple of cool things. So, you know, we talked about the birding and browning. I wanted to make sure you had the exact date, August 16th, which is, I believe, is that today? What is today?
10: Today is the 15th.
9: 15th.
10: 16th tomorrow.
9: Oh, we missed it. Did we miss it? No. 16th. Well, Sunday, 16th. Yeah. All right, 6:30 to 8:30 p.m. That's at Holmes Lake. The bullfrogging at Louisville State Recreation Area is on Monday evening, 6 p.m. to about 9, or until enough bullfrogs have been caught. I have a feeling that that's part of it. But since we're celebrating the Shooting Sports Month as well, we've got some cool things going on today at your Turpin Outdoor Education Center, including we got First Shots Pistol. Excuse me, that one took place earlier this week. We've got Tri-Archery today from 1 to 2 p.m. On Monday night, we've got Women's Archery Coaching Session with, looks here. Is that with you?
11: It is with me.
9: All right, that's at your Turpin Outdoor Education Center as well, 5 p.m. to 6:30. And then also, I think that's the same time, 5:45 to 8 p.m., Women's Firearm Coaching for, shooting firearms.
11: That is, yeah. Mostly for pistol, but different kinds of firearms.
9: There you go. Check that out. So a great way to celebrate that as well. Now,

0: you have not been part of our Saturday morning shows. You've been on our at least this version of it. I know you were on our 9:45 show a time or two each week, and you've been on this one when we are usually on Thursday nights. But to just prove to everybody, to prove to our new listeners that we don't just allow anybody on this show except to do host duties, we've got this big wheel. The big wheel of spin that the Santa producer Jill St. James is rolling into the studio now. Let's thank goodness that thing moves in and out of here.
1: Yes.
0: I'm not sure why we don't keep it in here. We got the space.
1: Well, we don't want anybody to trip on it.
0: Well, that's true. We don't want to. Yeah, the morning news team, they would steal it right
1: away.
0: Yeah,
1: pretty much.
0: And they'd be using it every day, and by Saturday it'd be worn out. And
1: true.
0: Have to get bearings replaced and all greased up. Yeah, and so we've got the big wheel of spin here. It's become a sweeping sensation. It's the most popular game right now.
2: Okay, Jill, should
0: Saturday,
2: I be scared?
0: On a Saturday?
2: No. Okay.
1: You really should not.
0: The fastest growing. Game on radio.
1: You can do this.
2: All right.
0: During this time slot on this Saturday morning at this particular moment. Okay.
1: Uh-huh.
0: All right. So you're going to spin it. We'll give you the categories here in just a little bit. Just we do ask a couple things. One, you answer in the form of like a question.
2: Okay.
0: Okay. And the wheel, once we get there, you have to make sure it goes around one complete rotation. Or it doesn't count, and you got to spin, and we'll make fun of you.
2: Okay.
0: But, and we'll just see. We're just going to test you. You have not seen the question.
2: I have not.
0: I have not either. And you haven't seen the answer.
2: As far as I know.
0: I have not either. Let's see how this goes.
1: Okay.
0: And no pressure, but since we've been doing it this summer, nobody's missed the question yet.
2: Oh jeez.
0: Yeah, okay. All right. You need to stretch before we do this.
2: Well, I'm getting ready to make sure I give it a full good turn. Well,
1: hang on a second.
0: Yep.
1: We're not going to spin just yet. First of all, we need to find out what the categories are.
0: Yes, that's right.
1: This is
0: the most fun.
1: So,
0: here we go.
3: Now, here are your categories.
0: All right, folks. This week we've got funding. We've got flying squirrels. Have you ever seen a flying squirrel? We've got southern flying squirrels here in the capital city.
2: I've seen pictures.
0: Boring squirrels. We've seen a lot of those.
2: Yeah.
0: They just sit around eating nuts. Middle names.
2: Okay.
0: Do you like your middle name?
2: Yeah.
0: All right. That's one of those things not a lot of people do. S'mores. Oh, that's topical.
1: Nice.
0: S'mores. National S'mores Week was on Monday, folks. Photography. You take photos. I've seen you take photos.
2: Oh,
0: before.
2: Yeah. I love taking photos.
0: Yeah. And angler's creel, which is kind of a... kind of a mixed bag of anything, but angler's creel probably has something to do with fishing or something like that. So we'll see. So now it's just a matter of spinning. Get it all the way around at least once.
2: Okay.
0: And we'll just let the big wheel of spin decide where your category is going to be.
2: All right. Okay. Sounds good.
0: All right.
1: Ready? Here we go.
2: Oh, I got it all the way around at least once.
0: Flying squirrels. Funding. Look at that. All right. So again, I'm going to give you the answer.
2: Okay.
0: And as long as you answer, with that ends in a question mark or you're unsure of yourself, you can just kind of, with some trepidation in there, we will accept it. All right. Well, this is kind of handy. In this last year, this funding source brought in over $11 million to wildlife management in the state of Nebraska.
2: What is recreational shooting sports?
0: Ding, ding, ding, ding. Look at that. Wow. Nailed it. We're still batting 1,000, Jill. That's pretty impressive.
1: See,
0: I told you
1: didn't have to be worried.
2: Right.
0: No. That's pretty good. That's pretty good. And again, we were talking about before that's the way excise tax on a lot of sporting equipment goes back into the game critters and wildlife that we have here in Nebraska. And it just so happens that how long ago was it that recreational shooting sports kind of, not necessarily connected to hunting, kind of started funding a majority of that?
2: Took over from hunting? That would be the early 2000s, actually.
0: Early 2000s, which is pretty impressive. Now, that's not to say that some people that also like to hunt and sight in their rifle or get their bow tuned in for the upcoming season, which isn't that far away, don't also like doing the other stuff. But there are some folks that, like you said, like to shoot pistols or shoot archery competitively that might not ever decide to hunt. But they're funding a really cool model of conservation here in North America, which is a lot of fun. So
2: there's about a third that do both. So they're contributing to both. And it's just a volume thing, because those recreational shooters are the ones that are just sending all that ammo and arrows downrange all the time.
0: That's a good point. Now, me, with the archery side, I just like to lose arrows, and then I fund conservation even
2: good job.
0: More.
2: I mean, yeah, you're really boosting it.
0: Well, and you talked about that, and I know recently you were doing a talk and talking about the Cornhusker Trap Shoot, because in the first or the previous segment, folks, we were talking about some of the big shooting competitions and events that we have here in the state, and you talked about some pro-am and some foreign grant land. You talked about the National Archery School State Tournament, which has been the largest archery event in the entire state with 800 some archers taking part in that. You've talked about the 4-H National Shooting Sports Championship that takes place in Grand Island. Cornhusker Trap Shoot, which is a big traditional shoot. It was in its 56th year here. And you and I did some math real quick one time on how many shots were fired at that, because the juniors on Thursday shoot how many shells?
2: 70 or 100.
0: 100. And then currently, the high schoolers, they shoot 2 days.
2: Yes.
0: And on both days, they shoot
2: a total of 150, so each day 75.
0: Each day 75. And we did, because we knew how many participants there were in the Cornhusker this year, and we knew how many times they shot, just for competition, just for score, and we know that every shotgun shell was at that 11%, and we weren't basing it on the high dollar shells that some of them use. We were basing it on kind of your standard shotgun shell round for Blue Rock, which is right around, say, 7 cents per shell fired that goes to support conservation. We ended up with a number from just the Cornhusker Trap Shoot coming back to Nebraska from that wildlife restoration program, the Pittman-Robertson Act.
2: Oh, well, I got 350,000 shells, but I don't know. You have a monetary amount over there?
0: Well, yeah, take that times 0.07.
2: $24,500.
0: $24,500. And that's just if people are using the standard box for trap loads, as some people call them. Some are using more expensive, and it might be actually putting in 9 or close to 10 cents per round fired. So that number is probably actually a little higher. And that's just those 3 days, folks.
2: Uh-huh.
0: That does not speak to the weeks and days of practice ahead of that, the competitions ahead of that that are happening each and every weekend during the trap shooting season. It's just amazing. What was that number again? 3 days, 24,000.
2: 500.
0: 500.
2: Yeah.
0: That is just amazing. Now, you and, Santa producer Jill St. James, bless her heart, cut us off as we were going through the different competitions and shooting events. We made it through June. We're not done there.
2: Yeah, we got to talk about that record breaker.
0: Because we've got two bigger ones still on the second half of the year. And then it seems like once hunting season starts, we get sidetracked and we do some other stuff.
2: We get very distracted by hunting season.
0: And so let's get to July. And this is a brand new one this year, but I hear it's coming back.
2: I've heard that rumor, too. We're pretty excited about that. So this last July, end of July, out at the Lincoln Sports Complex, there was the JOAD National. So that's Junior Olympic Archery Development. I know that's a mouthful.
0: It is. That's why we go with JOAD.
2: But that was the national event out there, 3 days, and kids from all over the nation. And there were over 900 competitors, and just up to age 20. So not even any adults out there. This is just youth.
0: I know, and I think the coaches did have a shoot. I don't think they told you about it. You were shocked when I mentioned it to you the other time because you said it's not on the agenda, but I bet they did something, which is really impressive. And, folks, your Turpin Outdoor Education Center was one of the first ever off-site practice facilities because of what we have out there.
2: Yep. Normally, when you go out to a tournament like this, you're only able to practice on the tournament field, but we had an alternate site where you were able to practice while other competitors were actually shooting, so you had another spot to sight in your bow or get some reps in.
0: And I've heard nothing but good things about what they experienced both at the practice site at Turpin Outdoor Education Center and there in the capital city at the actual competition, which is kind of exciting because they're coming back.
2: They're coming back next year.
0: Next July they'll be coming back, seeing if they can break their own record. But they're going to see, we've got the number's been laid down. Our 2027 National Arch in the School State Tournament has a new number to reclaim its title as the largest archery event in the state, period. And I think the coordinator, Megan Price, someone we know and hold close to our hearts, is up for the challenge.
2: Oh yeah, I think she's very excited about it.
0: Yeah, I think so as well. So before we take another break, let's get through the final one, which is coming up, because right now in 2026, mm-hmm. those that we mentioned already have come and gone. We've got one more coming up in September, which started out as a squirrel hunt from the old traditional stories that I've heard, and turned into also one of the longer running rifle events for kids.
2: Special anniversary this year is our 50th. Year of the Nebraska Youth Smallbore Silhouette Invitational.
0: That is something else. And we're getting the countdown right now. Are you able to stay around just one more segment?
2: I guess. For this event, I will.
0: All right. We got to celebrate a little bit more, folks, on this National Shooting Sports Month that we do call August. And we're going to jump into how you can get started or maybe hone your own shooting eye when we return. 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
0: And we're starting to the top of the hour here on Nebraska Outdoors. I'm Hershey with your Nebraska Game and Parks. Appreciate you guys taking us for the ride today, wherever you might be headed. We're glad to be a part of that. In studio here, this morning on this beautiful Saturday morning, we have the Santa producers, Jill St. James. We've got Rachel Carlson, our shooting range sports coordinator. All that fun type stuff. Well, that's something we never even really talked about. We're running out of time already, Rachel. Shooting range coordinator.
2: Oh, yeah.
0: Tell us a little bit about that part of your job.
2: So that is where we, as an agency, have ranges that are across the state, and we have ones that exist, but we sometimes want more. There's areas of need out there where there's not a spot to shoot a rifle, there's not a spot to shoot a pistol, and maybe not a spot to shoot your bow. So not only do we look after the ranges that are existing, and we have staffed and unstaffed ones, and I'll get to that in a second, but we also have ones that we're trying to put out there.
0: Well, there you go. That's pretty impressive. I know we've got ones, well, Turpin Outdoor Education Center.
2: Yes.
0: Kearney Outdoor Education Complex.
2: That's two.
0: Platte River State Park has the Roger Sykes Outdoor Heritage Education Complex. Ponca State Park.
2: Yep.
0: Wildcat Hills.
2: Yep.
0: Out west. We've got an indoor archery and pellet gun range at Chatterton State Park, the oldest state park in Nebraska.
2: And that one's pretty new, actually. So.
0: Yeah. Yeah. What's the newest one now?
2: The newest one, so opening August 22nd.
0: Ooh.
2: We have an indoor archery range and indoor pellet gun range that is in the former horse barn out there at Indian Cave State Park.
0: There you go, folks. Check it out. Now, some people snuck in a little sneak peek earlier this year. I'm sure maybe a couple others just to test out with the grand opening.
2: Grand opening, yep.
0: August 22nd.
2: Yep.
0: That'll be fun because I know that's kind of the fall park here in the state of Nebraska. Fall State Park gets more and more popular as it cools down again and the colors start changing, which is a lot of fun. What is a lot of cool, and I know you've partnered with some others, you're doing some local ones. Milford's got an archery range thanks to some of the that work that you've done and working with some other 4-H groups and clubs that are kind of private, but they're open to the public.
2: Yeah, and it's not all of them are our partners, but there are 56 target ranges across the state that are open to the public in some capacity or another. And they might have different sports that are available. Some might just be archery, some might just be shotgun, but a lot of them offer a couple of different disciplines, as we say in our roles, that are available for folks out there.
0: So, and we started talking about the silhouette shoot, and I want to just hit on that a little bit. That's a lot of us just call it the Pressy Silhouette Shoot.
2: Yes,
0: but
2: we
0: its
2: do.
0: Official title is Youth
2: Small Bore Silhouette Invitational.
0: And we invite everybody to it. That's a youth.
2: Youth 11 and to 18 that have completed hunter education and have not yet graduated high school.
0: There you go. And that's in September.
2: September 26th. It's usually that last Saturday in September.
0: Which is kind of cool, and things should start feeling fall like that, especially where this is held, folks, because if you have never been to Oconto, Nebraska, now's your opportunity.
2: Yep. It's beautiful out there. We always have a fresh breeze coming down the hill, you know?
0: There you go.
2: But if you enjoy shooting for distance, so it's shot from a standing position for all four basic rounds that you do, and you're shooting at metal targets to knock them over. So there's different critters at different distances. So basically you're shooting at chickens, pigs, turkeys, and rams, or facsimiles thereof.
0: How close are the chickens?
2: The chickens are 44 yards.
0: And the rams?
2: 109 yards.
0: Open sights.
2: You can have a scope on there if you want.
0: Oh, thank the Lord.
2: We push you in a different category.
0: That different spot. But that one's, like you said, open to a lot of folks, hunter education graduates, 11 through 18, as long as you haven't graduated in high school. It's kind of fun. There are some serious shooters out there.
2: Oh, yeah.
0: But there's also some just having fun.
2: Yeah, we have a state record of 40, so 100% of the targets.
0: Wow.
2: Happened one time. Otherwise, we've had a couple where we've hit 39.
0: We've had some of our staff that started there. You were out there, right?
2: Yeah. I shot that when I was, I think I took a hunter education class, and then a couple weeks later, I went out and shot that competition.
0: And we also have some pictures of one Kayla McKay that before she was a McKay shooting that when she was a youngster, and she ended up being part of the UNL rifle team and all that stuff.
2: So yes, indeed.
0: Lots of fun. Check that out. There'll be some information on our website, outdoornebraska.gov, because I know at one time, if you brought the rifle and you were new to it, do we still give them any 22 ammo?
2: We do. We give folks, the novices, as we call them, a box of 22 rounds. So that's 55 shots.
0: How can you go wrong?
2: 50 shots, excuse me.
0: Which is pretty cool. And then you can stop by and check out Oconto, Nebraska, or make it to Broken Bow for some of their wonderful restaurants. And just a fun time, great atmosphere. Like I said, the old story is it got started out with a squirrel hunt that turned into a silhouette competition.
2: Absolutely.
0: Out there, thanks to the Hallmounts that make that happen and all that. Whew, we are out of time. We didn't even get to talk about places to go to shoot.
2: But yeah, check out the calendar, take a new class, bring somebody to the range. That'd be my summary on that.
0: Okay, well, quick and easy right there. Well, thanks for coming in this Saturday morning, and we'll have to get you back in to talk a little bit more about some other opportunities in the shooting sports world and all that. I know your shooting sports month pretty full.
2: Pretty full. It's hard to get me here on a Saturday morning, so I'm glad this worked out.
0: Ah, me too. Me too. All right, everybody. Thank you for joining us this week here at Nebraska Outdoors on Lincoln's KFR. I'm Hershey. I'll see you outdoors. And remember, time spent on a Nebraska range is time well spent.
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10: From ABC News, I'm Chuck Severson. Lifeguards have been making rescues in rough surf off Hawaiian Islands as Tropical Storm Lala headed for Hawaii and is expected to become a hurricane today. Honolulu Mayor Rick Bungiardi warning Hawaiians.
11: If you're not paying attention right now to the potential of these storms and how severe they can be, then all I can tell you is you're putting your own self at risk and your families. Please, we're not in the business of trying to scare anybody. We'll inform people.
10: All of Indiana under a state of emergency following a storm that dropped several inches of rain. There's flooding. Homes, businesses, and roads are underwater in Noblesville, Indiana.
12: I've lived down here ever since 1968, and I've never seen it flood so much as it has here lately.
13: On top of severe storms, that means on Saturday, this could also extend into Indiana, Ohio, and back to the Carolinas. Damaging wind will be the main threat there, along with heavy rain. Flood watches remain in effect in some of these hard-hit regions of the Midwest, anywhere from Iowa all the way out to West Virginia. The ground is so saturated that any heavy downpours could lead to additional rounds of heavy rain and life-threatening flash flooding into the weekend.
10: ABC News forecaster Leslie Lopez. Breaking news. Hours after a magnitude 7.7 earthquake struck off the coast of Indonesia early today, killing at least 38 people, injuring over a dozen others, a second earthquake has hit 6.9 magnitude on the island of Sumatra. This is one of the buildings that collapsed since the first quake. An apparent campus shooting early this morning. Virginia State University on lockdown as they investigate. University officials in a post to social media said that there were several suspects and victims shot, no injuries appearing to be life-threatening. Southern Lebanon, 9 people killed in an Israeli air attack, 11 others injured, says the Lebanese Health Ministry. Israeli military says it targeted terrorist infrastructure. You're listening to ABC News.
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10: Shock gloves that contain an electrical current that could be issued to ICE agents are not new. They are in use in some law enforcement agencies.
16: None of our officers that use any of our less lethal stuff, be it taser, the gloves, or pepper spray, are allowed to have those and deploy those unless they've been exposed to it themselves. So everybody that uses these in my agency has experienced what it feels like.
10: Police Lieutenant Butch Gallion in Tennessee's Hawkins County says the shock gloves have been in use for years. Japanese Prime Minister Sune Takaichi stayed away from Tokyo's special shrine, apparently to prioritize diplomatic relations with China and South Korea, but did not mention her country's wartime past in Asia or remorse over it as Japan marked the 81st anniversary of its agreeing to surrender in World War II. Very alert air traffic controller spotted a mistake that could have led to a horrific mid-air disaster over Arizona yesterday morning. 2 American Airlines planes, one arriving, the other departing around midnight, both had the same call numbers. He radioed instructions to each pilot. Controller called the flights 2482 departure and 2482 arrival. All caught by ATC.com.
17: That's the first time ever. I've been working air traffic for 25 years. I've never seen the 2 aircraft pretty much merge with the same call sign. That's pretty incredible.
18: Yeah, we're going to say good job. You know,
10: the FAA is investigating. Chuck Sievertson, ABC News.
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20: High-speed late-night crash on O Street. I'm Jeff Brighton, KFOR News. At around 1:20 a.m. early Saturday, a Lincoln police officer was driving her police cruiser near 48th and O Street when she observed a Chevy Impala driving westbound on O Street at a high rate of speed.
21: Using a mobile radar device, she found that the vehicle was traveling at 104 miles per hour in a 40-mile-per-hour zone.
20: LPD Lieutenant Chris Weber told KFOR News before the officer was able to turn around and catch up to the vehicle, the driver lost control near 42nd and O Street. The Impala struck the median, crossed into the opposing lanes of traffic, and then struck a retaining wall. There were a number of other cars in the vicinity, but no other vehicle was struck. Read more at KFORnow.com. 14th Street between W and Vine Streets and Vine Street between 14th to 16th Streets will be closed Sunday, August 16th through Wednesday, August 19th for UNL student move-in. And the Lincoln Salt Dogs defeated Kane County 12-6 at Haymarket Park Friday night in a game heard on KFOR. From the KFOR newsroom, I'm Jeff Brighton.
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25: Well, thank you. It's congratulations to our whole team. I mean, it takes a whole lot of hard work. And it's one thing to make this list because you can have some exponential growth when you're a smaller company. But to be able to continue to do this year after year, because it's continuing rolling the way they judge
24: it. It's a rolling three-year average.
25: 3-year revenue growth. That,
24: you can't rest on your laurels.
25: No,
24: you've got to
25: keep going.
24: Relentlessly and robustly.
25: And they don't publish the number, but you know, talking to one of the executives, it's less than a few hundred that have ever hit it five consecutive years. So pretty proud of that accomplishment. But it's a testament to our team and to our clients. You know, the number one source of clients to our firm, well, a lot of folks find us on media. Actually, this year, the number one source is our clients referring other clients to us. So thank you to our clients. And, you know, I think it's because of the planning that we do. The way that we do it is unique for our industry. And so I think we provide exceptional value. And otherwise, you know, no one would hire our team.
24: It's impressive, but the best is yet to come.
25: Amen.
24: Congratulations nonetheless. Well, David, Iran, deals on, deals off. We're going to have to get tough. And then we had the president sneaking from plane to food catering truck to another plane to avoid an apparent alleged assassination attempt. What do you see in your crystal ball right now when it comes to Iran?
25: Well, sadly, I think this will be used as political mantra one way or the other between now and our November elections. We just had some primaries this week in some key states, and we continue to see what I would call somewhat radical candidates winning in, you know, I think Americans in general are tired of the very far fringes of either party, frankly. I always talk about, look, I'm a registered independent. I lean right because I'm fiscally pretty conservative. You know, and that's my biggest fear for us is the debt, $40 trillion in debt currently. And nobody wants to be a big boy in the room. But anyway, Iran, getting back to that, the thing that you have to do is I went through an in-depth analysis this past weekend on their military capabilities, what they have today versus 6 months ago. And they've literally been decimated. So now The threat is, are they going to be doing more desperate acts? We've seen them bomb countries that were their friends, right? And so you're seeing other countries in the region not put up with that. So I think this will get to some positive closure at some point. Their aircraft have been decimated. We have over 1,600 aircraft within the vicinity. So, I mean, if we were to go to a full-blown scale war, the sad part is we probably still will end up with some form of boots on the ground, which is what no one really wants. But I think President Trump is certainly under some political pressure to get this to some kind of resolve because we had CPI reported, right, actually this morning. So we had our consumer price index reported. So we can kind of pivot to that because that is not where we want it to be, right?
24: Well, let's look at this CNBC headline. Consumer prices rose 0.1% in July as expected, putting the annual rate at 3.4%. But I hear some concern in your voice.
25: Well, the reason the inflation was up was almost 100% due to energy, right? So we're at this point where we can still correct this. This could actually be transitory, right? This could get corrected and come back down because we're continuing to see, when you look under the hood, the shelter numbers are very good. Rents are going down across the country, right? What you pay to live in a home is going down. We're seeing home prices, moderate aggressively. And so, now it's just what's the throughputs, right? When energy goes up, that means it costs more to deliver groceries to your grocery store for you to buy them. So it in turn has a ripple effect on everything. And so food inflation is still there, but it's not bad. The difference is how many people are eating out and the inflation they're seeing there. It's like 38% in the last 4 years if you're using takeout or eating out, which is a culture shift in America. People don't cook the way they did the way you and I grew up. So I think people are going to start to go back to the roots there. But yeah, we'll see if this comes in. Inflation was actually a decent number reported for what was expected. So our modeling actually showed it could have been a tenth higher than what we got this morning. So we were actually happy with the number, and Wall Street appears to be happy with it as well.
24: Well, all right. So the two big economic indicators, inflation and then jobs. Here's another CNBC headline. Here are three key takeaways from the disappointing July jobs report. So it was a net loss of 23,000 jobs, although one of the points in the article is private sector jobs were actually up by 30,000 private payrolls, but 53,000 reduction in government jobs. Participation rate is down. Is this going to stop an expected Fed rate hike?
25: Well, it certainly put it on a hold. The odds are, as we are recording this, about 60% of a hold and 40% for a hike. That number was the other way around, 64 to the opposite, literally 3 days ago. So it may actually hold off on a rate cut. Now, again, we need oil to behave, et cetera. But the thing in the energy sector that we're noticing too is oil is up there in the above $80 a barrel. We don't want to see that. But natural gas is not going anywhere. And natural gas is used more and more in a lot of throughputs for energy production, et cetera. So that's holding things at bay right now. So we'll see what it does. But yeah, it was actually when you look at it, it was a fantastic jobs report. And you got to remember, the sad part is the participation's down. And Mike Rowe, of Dirty Jobs fame, et cetera. Well, I forget whose podcast he was on this past weekend. I caught a glimpse of it. But there are 7.8 million able-bodied men who are not in the workforce right now simply because they choose not to be, right? Sitting on the couch, whatever, not participating, not collecting unemployment, just doing nothing. Loafers, if you will. Sorry to call it out.
24: That's not good for them or society.
25: Correct. And that's what we've got to get back to, this culture of, listen, we're in equal opportunity, not an equal outcome society, right? And for some reason, that's got lost in the political mixture of today. And I think everybody should have the right to have the opportunity to get an education if they want it, to go to school, to work. But people don't even want it. They just want to be handed things right now. And that's the political mantra is gimme, gimme, gimme. And that just won't work, at least not for very long.
24: Here's another economic indicator, David, that you sent out on the team. Viewers on YouTube can see a chart of quarterly earnings revisions. Give our listeners a word picture of what we're looking at.
25: So we're seeing a spike massively in earnings for the quarter and revisions up. Now, normally we come in with hype into every quarter.
24: So this is for the second quarter that we're talking about.
25: Yep, second quarter. So earnings revisions up to $98 for the quarter. Now, if you annualize that, that's pretty massive. That'd be almost $400 in earnings for the S&P. Where we were started the year estimating around $310. So that's a pretty big increase. It's the biggest I've seen in my career, and I've been doing this a while, right? Now, that is why the markets continue to fight through and pull through. We've seen some shifts in earnings of which players in tech, particular in AI. And so we saw the pull down from May, you know, mainly in semiconductors, et cetera. We're seeing a rotation, but we're seeing a broadening out across the board of earnings accelerating from staples, consumer staples, financials, healthcare. So it's not just tech right now. That gives me a lot of bullish sentiment that the market can hang through here. Now, if those earnings don't come to fruition, if some of these AI build outs stop, that would stop and halt. Like right now, you have some political will to shut down data centers.

0: et cetera, that are building when these are economically proven to be massive benefits to our society. And we cannot lose the AI race to China. We simply cannot do it. And some people are not going past the rhetoric of whatever they hear on their news talks, understanding the implications of this stuff.
1: So I look at the word revision. Does this mean the data was bad the first time around, or is this common dramatic?
0: So the way it works,
1: we complain about the jobs numbers when they keep getting revised.
0: So the consensus, this is all the analysts on Wall Street that cover all these companies, right? And then they compile them so if 15 companies are following Apple, just analysts, and they each have an earnings estimate based on their conversations with the folks at Apple. They post, and the consensus estimate, the mean, is what we're talking about. And then as these companies report, they are raising their guidance, telling us, no, they're going to do even more for the next quarter. So the analysts then have to revise their estimates up based on that information.
1: So it was a guess to start with. So
0: yeah, an educated guess.
1: There's possibility that
0: these analysts get paid well to kind of tell us with the forecasting what happens. Now, what happens, just to give you some context here, Chip, is almost always, 85% of the time, the companies forecast a little more and then revise it, and they kind of let it leak it out early so that they don't get hit when they announce their earnings. They'll kind of start, and the analysts start to, hey, they're going to grow at 15%, and by the time earnings get here the next quarter, they've got their revision down to 9%, which is still solid, and so the market kind of muddles along. Right now, we're revising these things up from 15% growth to 28% and 32% and 35% growth. We've not seen this kind of growth in our lifetime in any company. And I'll go back a couple weeks ago, but Google reported 82% revenue growth in their web services business. I mean, we just hit the Inc. 5000 list. Let me tell you, we did not grow at 82%. I would love quarter over quarter to be growing at 82%.
1: Yeah, well, you've almost doubled if you're growing at 82%. But so it's good news in the sense that the actual performance was better than anticipated.
0: Absolutely,
1: initially.
0: And that's why you're seeing stock prices continue to go, even though I, on this very air, will tell you by many metrics, the stock market is the most expensive it's ever been. But if earnings are real, if these revisions up are real, then it's going to make it cheaper as these earnings come to fruition.
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0: Evan, how are we doing this morning?
3: Excellent, sir. How are you doing today?
0: Well, you're joining me remotely because you're up in the beautiful state of Wisconsin. Is that correct?
3: That is correct. Yeah, I'm blessed enough to be able to split my time here with my wife as a travel occupational therapist and splitting it in Omaha. But back in Omaha next week, which I'm very excited for.
0: Well, we're excited to have you back in this week because obviously we're having one of our tax masterminds. We've got, I think, about 20 advisors coming from all over the country coming in to learn specifically what we do together, pairing a tax proactive CPA like yourself with financial advisors that understand the tax rules and how you can, you know, can implement tax planning for clients and really drive home unique outcomes, typically saving people, you know, tens of thousands, in some cases hundreds of thousands of dollars, depending on what type of assets they have, where they're at, et cetera. It's pretty exciting work that you get to do.
3: We do this multiple times a year, but the August one is usually my favorite because by August, you know, we have a number of months into the year to kind of get an idea of, okay, what is 2026 going to look like? For business owners, you kind of have a feel for how the business is doing that year. For individuals, you kind of have an idea of what the income is going to be. But in August, that means we also have a pretty decent runway before the end of the year to actually implement tax planning strategies, as opposed to, you know, if we were talking in December, hey, what can I do before the end of the year? Well, our options are a lot less limited. So it should be a great mastermind, and this is a perfect time of year to really start focusing and getting serious about your tax planning.
0: Well, you know, we've never advertised these masterminds. I've been doing these for 7 years now, several times a year. And last year, the demand from our August was so busy, we ended up adding a new one. We did one in November, the middle of November. And you're right. The sad part about that is there was not a lot of time once the advisors went home for them to actually take action and implement before the clock ran out on the year. So what would you say to entrepreneurs? Now, I know we focus a lot with financial advisors, helping them help their clients, and we help ours. But entrepreneurs that are listening right now, right here in the Midwest, what would you say to them they should be thinking about? Because for you, you know, I've talked about this off the air, is this is really your busiest time of year, not the first quarter, which is most CPAs, you know, tax prep season, that, you know, when you're trying to get everything filed is the busiest season. But for you, it's right now because you're checking with clients. How's their revenue doing? Are they doing better than they thought they would, less than they would? Are they having higher profit margins, lower margins? And at certain income levels and revenue levels, there's new strategies that you get to introduce to them. So what would you be saying to our local entrepreneur listening right now that's, hey, I'm having a banner year, things are exciting, but man, I'm scared of what my tax liability is going to be next year, especially those that get a little skittish on properly doing their quarterly filings on time, et cetera. What would you say to them, Evan?
3: It's usually a simple question of what is your tax strategy or what is your tax game plan? I'm always surprised of just hearing of, I don't know, like entrepreneurs by default are very good, or their priority is to try to earn revenue, make money, but they don't always focus on, you know, the tax implications on that revenue, like whether your entity is being structured correctly, if there's anything to do strategically at the business or the individual level to try to, you know, reduce some of that tax burden for our entrepreneurs. So really the biggest question to identify is, okay, do I have a strategy or strategies in place? And if not, it might be worth having a conversation with a tax planner to identify if there's any opportunities or if you're leaving money on the table.
0: It's a great point. When it talks about having a talk with a tax planner, it's very different than just a tax filer. And a lot of folks, well, I have an accountant or I have a CPA and they've been working with me. Well, are they really proactively working? And if the only proactive work they have is, you know, you get to November, as you said, and like, hey, buy a new pickup truck or buy another piece of equipment because you can write that off. Well, you're still writing that check, right? So while it is a tax deductible, legal tax deduction, you still had to outlay a lot of cash out of pocket. So it really didn't net put any more money in the entrepreneur's wallet, nor did it give them any more dollars to fund, you know, new marketing initiatives or new hires or acquisitions, whatever business they may be in, right?
3: Yeah, you've given me that example before because, you know, that's a lot of maybe some of the typical tax planning advice you might hear, especially when you get towards the end of the year where your options are a lot more limited. But you've given me the wisdom of saying, well, really for an entrepreneur, you got a discount on a truck, right? Like, hey, you might have saved 30 cents on the dollar, but if you had to cut a $100,000 check, you know, you're still net negative in that transaction. So, you know, I usually say like, hey, in that example, if you were going to buy a truck or purchase that equipment anyway, let's do it. And let's think about how we can do it as strategically as possible. But cutting checks to save taxes, unless that was not, if that was something that you were going to be doing anyway, is typically not the best use of capital for an entrepreneur.
0: Well, let's pivot for a moment too, because a lot of entrepreneurs that we meet with, and I know you see this as well as I do, I've been helping entrepreneurs for a long time, is they're often operating, and it's like 4 out of 10, right, in the wrong entity or structure. Because they created the company, you know, might be 15, 18, 20 years ago, and they were just told, hey, open up X, LLC or an S Corp or C Corp, whatever they may have chosen, or they may just be running as a sole proprietor and understand this not only puts them in the tax harm way, it also can put them in liability harm's way, right? And so what we want to do is we want to work with a competent business attorney with them so that we're not only showing them how to be structured properly from a tax situation, but also from an asset and liability situation, how to protect their family's nest egg versus liability their business may have. And certain businesses have a whole lot more liability and risk than others. I mean, a very good friend of mine is a roofer, right? And he's got the highest workman comp rates there are. And I kind of explained to him, you know, there's actually a couple things you can do to chip that down that will actually help protect you, but it will also, as a tertiary benefit, give you some tax savings, right? So it's getting really in the nuts and bolts with these entrepreneurs and helping them understand it's so much more than just you sell your widgets or your services or whatever it may be, and the bottom line you got to pay tax on, because depending if they're a growing organization, a level kind of revenue, and you know, that's just it. Some have volatile revenue, right? Mortgage brokerage industries, real estate companies, right? That their income fluctuates with whatever deal flow they have for the year. But you know, somebody works in the medical field, it's pretty even keel if they have some kind of contract. They're getting paid the same amount of money to manage an ER every month, right? So it's really you diving in and understanding that where their income flow is, how it may change, and so then you know, applying what the right tax strategy is.
3: It's interesting. I was thinking of a current client of ours who, with the Tax Cut and Jobs Act numbers of years ago, set their entity up as a C Corp. They were thinking, oh, 21% federal tax rate. You know, that's way better than what I'm paying at the individual level. So they set up as a C Corp, really never reviewed it, never did anything with it, just kept it going. Well, now we're looking retroactively and identifying, oh, that was probably not the best move, knowing what we know now. And now we're kind of in a transitional phase to try to get some things corrected on that. And that's unfortunately going to probably take a few years just due to where they're at. So it's a great point you're making, just having someone in your corner reviewing your entity structure every once in a while. And these tax laws, I mean, we had a sweeping tax law change take into effect last year. So this is an ever evolving cycle of tax implications that you just need to have someone in your corner reviewing this regularly with you, because you don't want to get essentially behind and put yourself in a poor tax situation because of what you decided to do 10 plus years ago.
0: No, and I think one of the ones that blows away some of the minds of the entrepreneurs we sit down with is they're operating under an entity, and we not only want them to switch entities, we actually want to create multiple entities in some cases and get them to understand, depending on their lines of business or the liability they take, like you could have an entity that owns the equipment, right? The trucks that your folks drive, et cetera. And there's reasons you may not want that under your operating entity. We've also seen the mistakes of people buying real estate under their operating entity, and that's a tax nightmare, et cetera. So lots to unpack here. So basically, if you're an entrepreneur out there, you've got at least $1 million in revenue and you think you may be overpaying in taxes, you may want to get on get on the calendar with a 15-minute discovery call with Evan or any one of the CPAs we have on our team. We actually just hired another accountant to the team. We're expanding the team, so we've got 4 accountants basically on the TaxSmart team as we sit here and continue to expand so we can serve more entrepreneurs. What's your final words of wisdom here, Evan, as we run out of time for this segment?
3: No, it's a great point. Our tax planning team is growing just because we're seeing the value of being proactive year round with our clients and just seeing the value that we're bringing to entrepreneurs. And again, I can't emphasize it enough. This is a great time of year to review your tax plan. And if you want to either get a second opinion or evaluate whether you're implementing the correct tax strategies, our team is always available to help.
0: All right, we'll see you for the Tax Mastermind here coming up in just a couple of days. Chip, what do we have next?
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1: 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I'm Chip Maxwell. Into the Q&A we go. The responses in our question and answer segment are for educational and entertainment purposes only and are not personalized financial, investment, or legal advice. We do not have access to questioners' complete individual circumstances. Please consult your own financial advisor before acting on any information discussed. First question, David, is about taxes. I just sold my house and made around $230,000 from the sale. What will I owe taxes on and what can I deduct?
0: All right, so very difference when you sell a house if it's your primary residence versus it's an investment property that you don't live in. If it's your primary residence, you can exempt up to $250,000 or $500,000 for a married couple. So it's likely this person does not owe any taxes. The other thing we want people to do, if it, let's pretend it was an investment property, then it would become a gain. But what you get from the title company, the check they present you, is not your capital gain. You need to understand you have a cost basis for when you bought said investment. Then you have any improvements, if you can prove and have the receipts, can add to that cost basis. You put a new deck on for $30,000, you know, et cetera, put new siding, whatever. And so you can increase your cost basis, and then the sale price is not your gain either. You can subtract all the costs associated with selling it, real estate fees, closing costs, et cetera, and that net difference.
1: Boy, you could really minimize.
0: Absolutely. Yeah. Absolutely you can. And then you're going to have the difference would be a capital gain. And depending on what your income is, that capital gain could be zero, 15 or 20% federally. And yes, there are things you can do to mitigate that as well. So great question. But most of the time, 99% of people are not going to pay any taxes on the sale of their primary residence.
1: The only thing I'd add to this is for those listening, come visit with us before you sell the house.
0: Just, it's a simple phone call.
1: Make sure
0: that very quick phone call. We can get you some good information before you make
1: benefit.
0: That tax mistake, if you will.
1: Yeah. All right, David. Well, this is somewhat related. Here's a housing question. I'm 67 years old and am considering going into an adult living facility versus buying another house. What would you recommend?
0: Well, I think if you're able-bodied, financially abled, and in the positive

0: it's fantastic that you're being proactive about it, which brings me to another point. Most people do not have any type of coverage for this type of service, like long-term care. And there are now products out there that actually offer what's called guaranteed issue. Now, that's guaranteed from an insurance carrier, not the government. But you can get guaranteed coverage to pay for this care as long as a doctor signs off that.
1: It's not cheap.
0: No, and so getting some form of protection in place can be fantastic because we've never been able to say guaranteed issue before, right? You had to qualify. And traditional long-term care insurance, which I've written many of those policies in my career, are astronomically expensive today, and they go up every year. The premiums roll up every year. Here, you would figure out how much you want to purchase, and it's done. A one-time deposit, basically you'd shift or repurpose maybe money market money or CD money, not investment money, basically, and you can get additional care based on a simplified underwriting process, but there's three levels of care they'll provide. Anyway, if that's you and you want someone to just explain that to you, just give us a call.
1: David, here's a question about retirement account options. I am 43 and work as a graphic designer. Because I am contract labor, my income fluctuates and I don't have a 401k. What are my retirement savings options?
0: Well, because you're a contract, you actually have a lot. So I would highly recommend, depending on what your revenue, if your revenue is over, say, at least $70,000 a year, it may behoove you to create an entity. So in other words, don't just get a 1099 direct paid to you, the person. Create a company, most likely would be an LLC, and you would have that chosen. And you're going to want to talk with Evan, who was just on our segment before doing this, but you would most likely choose your LLC to be taxed, what's called an S-Corp. You would set up payroll for yourself, and then you can set up a 401k for yourself. You could do what's called a solo 401k, and if you're earning good money, you can actually pair that with what's called a defined benefit plan, and you can sock away a ton of money tax deferred if you want to, up to 25% of your income in such a plan. And there are massive tax benefits to doing this. On top of that, depending on what your income is, as long as you're paying yourself what's considered a reasonable salary on that W-2, let's just say that this person is really successful and they're generating $400,000 a year in revenue as a graphic designer, right? But they're a 1099 contractor, so they're getting this work coming in. They could pay themselves a W-2 for, say, about $120,000 a year, if that were considered. We have software which would tell us this. I don't know the answer, but if that was the reasonable number, everything over that, they would be able to take distributions and not pay all the employment taxes included, right? So right now you're paying it up to the max, where so you'd save about 15.5% of a certain number. So if 100 grand was your salary, but you would have to pay the 15% up another $80,000 under current law, 15%, 80,000, and that's about $12,000 a year. We just potentially could have saved that person a year by understanding how to operate under the right structure and right entity, which then would fully fund a Roth IRA contribution or an IRA contribution, et cetera. So you don't know what you don't know. Work with a proactive tax planner before you make these
1: decisions.
0: That
1: was running through my mind as you were saying that. Just get some professional
0: guidance. It's a great
1: question.
0: And this is so common. I mean, I've helped so many entrepreneurs understand this. They're successful, but they don't want to change. Well, they're paying me. The company doesn't care who they pay. You know, we pay outside vendors. I don't care if I'm paying, you know, Charles Maxwell III LLC or I'm paying you directly. 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It doesn't bother me, but there may be tax benefits for you to have that pay go one way. The company's writing the same check either way.
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0: Welcome back to Retire Smart with David Brooks. I'm Chip Maxwell. Well, David, this is one of those lists we didn't want to be on the top of. You sent the team a color-coded chart, and the YouTube viewers can see it, of what states pay to Washington versus what they get back from Washington. What's the net? Is it up or down? Nebraska, 10%. More. We send in 10% more than we get back. And unfortunately, it looks like we lead the nation in this category.
1: We do. We're the number one state in the nation paying into the federal government versus what we receive back. There are only about six or seven states that are kind of the top ones. California is up there.
0: I was surprised.
1: Minnesota.
0: I thought California and New York, you know,
1: would be
0: in deficit.
1: Because they have such, that's the fourth biggest economy in the world. It still is a huge economy. The state is Silicon Valley. So the earners there are sending in, so that makes sense. But here's my problem with this. I don't have no problem that we're sending more than we get back. I think every state should be that way, right?
0: Right.
1: The purpose of government is to take care of the infrastructure, our interstates and roads, our military, et cetera, and run our Congress. They don't need money for anything else. So all these states that are deeply taking money back, what is going on with those states, right? They are economically dependent upon the other states, and that's not the way this was supposed to work, and that's the problem. We are going to this system where people are trying to live off the government, not the government live off the people. Again, we should teach civics in high school. We should teach economics in high school. We teach neither anymore, sadly.
0: Yeah, what's Virginia doing at minus 12%?
1: Yeah, it's absolutely ridiculous. Yeah, I'd probably go off on a 20-minute rant, so I'm going to just limit my comments to what I already said.
0: All right. Well, speaking of fiscal policies and their impacts and who's winning and who's losing and migration of people as well as dollars, you set the team a billboard that the Florida Chamber of Commerce put up in Times Square, and it features the smiling face of New York City Mayor Zoran Mamdani, and it says, Florida Economic Developer of the Year. Thanks for the jobs. Oh, my goodness.
1: Well, I mean, they're going right to the heart of it, and you're seeing this euphoria within New York City of people, he's the greatest, you know, and of course, because he keeps just promising things that haven't really come to fruition. Well, you know, I think the experiment in 2 years will tell itself. We'll see where the budget is in New York City. Did people really truly net migrate out? We know some of the higher affluent people have already left, and those people are taking jobs with them. Of course, we talked about the Citadel story and Ken Griffith being called out. He's have a $220-ish million apartment that the mayor stood in front of me.
0: Publishing
1: that
0: addresses now of a million or so New Yorkers that we need to tax
1: there,
0: more.
1: There's a left leaning guy who writes. I think his name is Scott Holloway or something. Forgive me for not knowing his name, but He was on a podcast, and he said, I can't believe they published my – I supported all this.
0: Right.
1: And they published my apartment address. And yeah. So, you know, it's so – you know, Margaret Thatcher says that, you know, her paraphrasing Margaret Thatcher, the problem with socialism, sooner or later you run out of other people's money. And so yeah. They have to keep coming downstream. And these folks that supported it that are – on the elite left, wealthy, you know. Oh, I didn't think you were going to come after moi,
0: yeah, right?
1: Right. Nope, sorry. Budgets are budgets.
0: You didn't realize you're now the enemy. Yeah. The governor, Kathy Hochul, a few years ago, she was one of those, just wave goodbye to the people who are complaining about our system. Now, she ended up tapping the brakes and saying, oh, whoa, wait a minute.
1: Yeah.
0: We got to retrieve some of these people back caught, from
1: well,
0: Florida.
1: On top of that, you had the young mayor in Seattle. It was yeah. a young socialist, and just, well, see you, bye. Same comment, yeah. And yeah. regretting that. And Amazon has already moved 50% of their jobs from Seattle, right across the water, to Bellevue, Washington, which does not have the same insane tax problems that the city of Seattle does. So Risdon's Law, we've been talking about it all year.
0: Right.
1: Right? Capital and assets and resources will flow where they're treated best, and people have the right to move, and your policies are going to drive that. So, you know, this great experiment, I'm kind of to the point now, hey, not here in Nebraska, please, but, you know, where these people are going to lex these people, let the chips fall. Let's see how they do after a real data set is available to us. Let them go through a couple of fiscal real budgets, and you tell me if it worked.
0: David, part of our monitoring process is to keep an eye on what's happening in the world of education because it impacts our nation's economic and financial health. And the education world, it's a market all its own. The University of Michigan, okay, flagship institution of the Big Ten.
1: Not anymore. Sorry if you're a Big Blue fan.
0: Well, they're going to basically hide – they're calling it covering grades – for freshmen in the first semester, basically it means hide. they're not going to – you get the first semester as a mulligan, I guess. Is that what we're seeing here?
1: Yeah. What's weird is you know, I reached out to a friend of mine who actually I took to a Husker game, University of Michigan grad, who has a business like ours not too far from
0: there.
1: The
0: guy that looks like a body double for Jim Harbaugh.
1: Yeah.
0: I remember.
1: My good friend Kurt Gilmore. You know, so I wanted to reach out to him for a comment. I'm like, you know, fortunately he confirmed – they are still going to collect tuition. Isn't that weird?
0: Oh, yeah. Well, you did say, I bet they're still going to collect the tuition dollars.
1: So mom and dad still have to write the check, but now your kid can go have pizza and beer or whatever, right? And the freshman 15, you know, and zero grades will count. It won't count towards your GPA that's published later when you graduate, assuming that you do. If you're a parent, would you want to send your kid there?
0: You know,
1: I mean,
0: college is already too much of a la-la, never-never land.
1: We have
0: disconnected
1: gone completely
0: from reality. This makes it worse.
1: Direction in education, and that's even right here in Nebraska. The education cartel, as you refer to it here, is the strongest lobby in our state.
0: Yeah.
1: We are spending, and again, I bring it right back here, OPS, Omaha Public Schools, is spending $19,300 per student. Right. That's higher. That's 50% higher than the average private school in Omaha costs. It's insane numbers and less accountability year after year. The grades have slid. What was an A? Do you remember? I don't know. Do they grade it with candlelight? But when you were in high school.
0: What was an A?
1: What percent? Right. 93, 95. What did you have to get to achieve an A in high school?
0: Make a note, production specialist Shannon. Going back to that.
1: I will tell you,
0: point,
1: I looked it up just so you know.
0: 93.
1: So, we had to have a 94 or up to get an A when I was in high school. I'm 40 year. I'm going to my 40th high school reunion here in a couple of weeks, actually, right? And so you had to have a 94 higher to get an A. 89 to 93 was a B, right? 88 to 83 was a C, and 82 down to 75 or 76 was a D. 75 and below was failure. Public schools in many states like California, they're using a 15-point scale now. You can do an 80. So if you're at 85%, you're as good as it gets. And this is giving the kids a false sense of reality that they have mastered a skill. And they go into the real world. That's the problem we've seen now. Kids are coming out, which is why I think college is useless for 80% of the vocations out there, because they come to us. We train them from day one. I know, and I have no problem when they go to school. I like it when they go to school because it shows they have discipline to finish tasks, et cetera. But it's very irrelevant in the real world of business. As a business owner, when I'm hiring young talent, I want people that have mastered skills today. And this is the complete opposite direction you'd want to see. So I won't make it a policy, but if I see University of Michigan on a resume, I'm going to start calling it out, right? Question people.
0: Well, the website says, well, this is to curb the mental health crisis unfolding among college-age individuals.
1: You mean actually putting pressure on somebody to do what they're supposed to do?
0: Yeah,
1: that's
0: connect
1: mental
0: with
1: health
0: reality.
1: Now, right?
0: Yeah, this isn't the answer. You know, I was thinking of the sports programs at Michigan, basketball national title, football national title in recent years. Do you think in the sports programs, you know, when they bring in the freshmen, oh, we're not going to grade you or evaluate you, just hang out.
1: So if we have a bad first half opening game coming up here in a couple weeks, can we just didn't count?
0: Do over
1: mulligan.
0: When I said mulligan, I guess if you're not a golfer, that means you get a do over. You get to hit the shot again. Basically, we won't count your mistake. No, you learn from your mistakes. Oh well. Now, Shannon, I'm going to our production specialist. I'm blowing up the outline a little bit here. I was not going to fire unless fired upon first, but since you did make light of my advanced age and the calendar just turned for me, I'm now 64. I do want to note that at a recent event we had, I've been holding this card up my sleeve for a couple months, waiting to play it. But we had an event, and we had one of our clients speak. And I'm just going to pick a random name. Say Christy. You were introducing this person, and you noted, you know, Christy and Chip have something in common here. You both went to Boston College, but you attended BC before Chip did, and yet you look so much younger than he does. How could this be possible? She didn't miss a beat. She said, well, I think there are two reasons. He has more children than I do, and he works for you. At which point the room erupted.
1: Yeah,
0: I dropped to my knees in homage to this Christy. And, okay, I was just waiting to play that one for a while. It's out of my system now. Here's a headline from the Wealth Advisor website. 64% of young male day traders say they feel like failures. The trades may be a symptom, not the cause. What's going on here with these young male day traders?
1: Well, you see it everywhere. It's an epidemic. We've been talking about it for a while. The ability to gamble or predict, which in my head is gambling, on things is readily available everywhere in the country from an app on your phone. And these youngsters are, it's like video games, right? It's an addictive attention span, like social media. And so they're looking for fulfillment. So they're day trading. And this became really popular during COVID. And David Portnoy of Barstool Sports fame, who's become quite wealthy, he was day trading quite often, getting people follow him. And I was like, and I like him generally, him, but I'm like, what are you doing? You're giving securities advice, telling people to buy stocks without a license. I'm like, how is this possible, right?
0: Oh.
1: But we saw so many crazy things during COVID. But this is, an epidemic right now between gambling on apps like Robinhood, et cetera. And again, it's not Robinhood's meant to be an investment app, but they have a ton of people on those and other apps like it where people are day trading or they're doing these prediction markets on Kalshi and Polymarket. And it's creating a mental health problem because when a compulsive gambler is always a loser. There's plenty of data to prove that, right? If you keep going back to the well, if you go to Vegas, Chip, and you put a dollar in a slot machine, do you know 98% of the time it'll give you a dollar, it'll give you something back, right? But it's not your full amount. It gets you on the hook. It's endorphins. And you keep funneling it in, and then you put more money in and more money in, and it's always on their side. Even though they give payout 98 cents of every dollar put in the machine, they make a ton of money. Gambling is the same way, and these kids are not realizing, and it's creating lifelong habits that will be really, really detrimental to these people. People's ability to invest and make, you know, and grow wealth in this country the way you do it, which is owning assets. Trade your dollars for assets. I don't care what kind of assets, but you trade your dollars as fast as you earn them that you don't need for your day-to-day lives into assets, stocks, bonds, real estate, and that is how you create wealth.
0: You've got people who are feeling kind of depressed anyway, and so then you convince them, well, you're going to hit a home run by day trading, and that's
1: it's
0: how
1: a
0: you
1: sad
0: can,
1: state of affairs,
0: yeah,
1: for
0: yeah.
1: sure.
0: Well, that'll do it for this week, folks. Please visit our website, retiresmartnow.com, and click Attend an Event at the top of the page to see everything we currently offer. 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David, bring us home.
1: Hey, have a blessed and prosperous week. We'll talk to you next time.
0: Thank you for listening to Retire Smart with David Brooks. 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
10: From ABC News, I'm Chuck Severson. Hawaiians are prepping for a hit from Tropical Storm Lala, headed for the islands and is expected to become a hurricane today. In Hilo, Hawaii, ABC's Melissa Don.
17: Residents here are stocking up. We're seeing them getting generators to bottled water. We see it flying off the shelves. They're also filling up sandbags to protect from flooding. And Lala is expected to bring up to 15-foot waves in some spots. Now, swells ahead of the storm already have lifeguards busy. They made over 100 rescues.
10: After heavy rain leading to flooding, all of Indiana is under a state of emergency. Homes, business.

0: Businesses and roads are underwater in Noblesville, Indiana.
1: 45 years, not quite this high in my life. I definitely have not seen it this high. I've seen it close where it comes up and affects 19 a little bit, but not where it's coming out everywhere.
0: Flood watches remain in effect in some of the hardest hit regions of the Midwest, anywhere from Iowa all the way to West Virginia. Hours after a magnitude 7.7 earthquake struck off the coast of Indonesia earlier today, killing at least 38 people, injuring over a dozen others, second earthquake hit, 6.9 magnitude, on the island of Sumatra. This is one of the buildings that collapsed since the first quake. Update on a campus shooting early this morning. Virginia State University says its lockdown is lifted. In a statement, university officials say outside the residence halls, police discovered five people shot, all taken to the hospital, one in critical condition, no word what it was all about. Iran's foreign minister says that Qatar and Pakistan are exchanging messages between the U.S. and Iran, but it doesn't mean negotiations are taking place. In southern Lebanon, nine people killed in an Israeli air attack, 11 others injured, says the Lebanese Health Ministry. The Israeli military says it targeted terrorist infrastructure. An oil tanker owned by Abu Dhabi's government was attacked today in the Strait of Hormuz. You're listening to ABC News.
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7: High speed results in late night Oak Street crash. I'm Jeff Brighton, KFOR News. A Chevy Impala was clocked by a Lincoln police officer driving 104 miles per hour in a 40 miles per hour zone early Saturday morning. LPD Lieutenant Chris Weber told KFOR News, before the officer was able to turn around to attempt to stop the vehicle, the driver lost control near 42nd and Oak Street.
8: The Impala struck the median, crossed into the opposing lanes of traffic, and then struck a retaining wall.
7: There were a number of other cars in the vicinity, but no other vehicle was struck. Read more at KFORnow.com. 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And Carpetland of Lincoln East plays Tupelo, Mississippi this afternoon in pool play at the American Legion Baseball World Series in Shelby, North Carolina. I'm Jeff Brighton.
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11: Today we're talking about a program that listeners to this program are very familiar with, the Osher Lifelong Learning Institute, or OLLI, at the University of Nebraska-Lincoln. Melissa Hayes-Conley is the OLLI Program Director and joins us today. Good morning, Melissa. How are you?
19: Good morning. Thank you for having me back.
11: You bet. You bet. Now, this is the second time you've been on the show, so you're relatively new to your position. When did you start as Program Director?
19: I started as the director of OLLI the 2nd of March.
11: Okay.
19: So we're really just 6 months, not even quite 6 months in to this adventure.
11: Yeah. What's the biggest surprise that you've experienced in these first 6 months? Anything that stands out?
19: That's a great question. I think one thing that has been, I don't know if it's a surprise, but it's been a wonderful thing to learn is how varied and interesting and exciting our members are. Really, you know, I've met folks that have served to the highest level in the military. I've met folks that had a long career as teachers. I've met folks that have traveled the world. Mm-hmm. And it's always wonderful to hear the stories that our members have and to learn a bit about the lives that they've led.
11: I experienced a lot of that, or have experienced a lot of that in my years here at Legacy, the remarkable lives that, and interesting things that so many of my residents did. And, you know, I remember one who was about as unassuming as you could be. He'd been a missionary doctor in Africa and was one of the first researchers to identify the Ebola virus. What the heck? You know, and he never told me about it. It was one of his daughters that told me that story. So, just unassuming people have lived these amazing lives.
19: I think, though, that's part of what makes OLLI so wonderful. Because we're a member-driven organization, we have these wonderful members who have lived fascinating lives, and what they bring are the interests and experiences that they can turn into a course to share with their fellow members. So I think that's one thing that's really been great to learn about OLLI.
11: Ollie's been featured, has been featured on the program many, many times previously, but for somebody tuning in for the first time, can you give us a short down of what OLLI is all about and why somebody should participate?
19: Absolutely. I've really worked on my elevator speech here, John. So the Osher Lifelong Learning Institute, or OLLI at UNL, is really the flagship lifelong learning program in the state of Nebraska. And we provide non-credit courses, social and cultural events, and travel experiences for adults 50 and over. And the beauty of this program is that, I mentioned earlier, it's member-driven. So our members join, and they get to decide what classes they want to take, what types of social and cultural events they want to participate in, where they'd like to travel. And why should you join? Because it is important to have community. It is important to make new friends, and it's important to maintain your intellectual well-being as you age.
11: Keep working the old brain noodle,
19: because
11: if you don't, bad things could happen.
19: Absolutely. Well, we know studies have shown that folks who engage in lifelong learning, who really work to be in community with other people,

0: dementia decreases. Overall physical and mental health are better. There's just a lot of really wonderful benefits to being engaged with other people and stimulating your brain. Absolutely.
1: What if I tell you I haven't been in school for 60 years and I wasn't that great of a student to begin with? How do you respond to that?
0: Well, the beauty of Ollie, there's no tests, there's no homework, there's
1: Sweet.
0: No pop quizzes. Really, what's so great about it is that folks are here because they want to learn and they want to take classes that they have a specific interest in. So if you're a history buff, great, we've got classes. If you're interested in politics, if you're interested in cooking or current affairs, those types of things. So there's really something for everyone, and it's low stress to go to these classes.
1: It's not that high school trigonometry class that you were forced to take against your
0: will. No. And it's not the class where you show up and go, oh, we've got a test today? Oh, no, I didn't study. You know, so we never have that type of anxiety that sometimes gets associated with going to school.
1: I'm having PTSD flashbacks right now to my college days when you pop quizzes. Yeah. Okay. So how are the Ollie classes delivered? I know there's some in person, but you've also gone to the digital age.
0: Yeah, I think Zoom really has been a game changer for us. So we have really three types of classes. So we have a lot of classes that are in person, right? If you're going to walk through, you know, a greenhouse and learn about certain types of agronomy in the state of Nebraska, that's a hard one to do via Zoom.
1: Yep.
0: So we have a lot of in-person classes, but we also have classes called multi-format. So we might have a group of folks that are in the classroom taking a class, and then we'll have cameras, microphones, lighting all ready to go, and we'll record that class and live stream it for folks to take via Zoom. So that's a multi-format class. And then occasionally we have some classes that are totally on Zoom. We might have a wonderful instructor that maybe is in another state or mm-hmm. in another country, and they can teach a class for us completely via Zoom.
1: Okay. Are you able to do classes on demand? You had mentioned that you record the classes for those taking part in Zoom. Is that something I can look up after the fact?
0: Well, there's Zoom works in two ways. One is live class. You know, you just turn on your Zoom and you're like in the class as it happens live. And then we also take some of our favorites or most popular classes and record those. And then you can purchase recorded course packages as well.
1: Okay. Okay, so any number of ways to participate in Zoom, or in Zoom, participate in Ollie through Zoom and in person. And the in-person classes, most of them here in Lincoln?
0: There are quite a few in Lincoln, but we're starting to offer more and more classes in Omaha. So I think we've got 10 or 12 classes in Omaha in this first term. We've even got a class that's in Ashland. This first term. So we're excited about that.
1: Okay. All right. So that's kind of the rundown on Ollie. Oh, we need to talk about what membership, what the cost is and what classes cost. Give us a brief idea of that.
0: Absolutely. Well, until August 31st, we've got a wonderful discount. You can join Ollie and get $10 off if you join online using the discount code ONLINE27. And so your membership, which would normally be $75 for the year, would be $65. And that's all lowercase ONLINE27. And then our average class is about $10. So if you go to one class and it's 90 minutes, it's $10. And if you take a six-week class, then it'd be $35. We add $5 for each session after that. So we really feel like we are a lot for what you pay. You're mm-hmm. really getting a good value.
1: Sure, sure. Do you have any idea the number of participants that do the in-person classes and how many do Zoom? Is that a 50-50 split?
0: You know, it depends, because we have members across the state of Nebraska, and we've mm-hmm. got members that have some sort of Nebraska connection outside. So I would say the majority of our folks are really kind of mixing it up with both types of classes.
1: Okay, very good. That's the ins and outs of Ollie. The registration for the fall term is open right now. And how long, or when do classes actually begin for the fall session? Is there a date when all of them start, you know, in September or something, or how's that
0: Right.
1: work?
0: Registration is open now, and then classes begin August 24th.
1: And you mentioned some classes that are single sessions and others may be five or six long. Is that the longest one, that six session class you mentioned?
0: Yes. So we actually this term have more one session classes, single session classes, which is great for folks that have a super busy schedule, maybe mm-hmm. can't commit to that. But yes, we have a wide range. We'll have classes that are maybe two or three sessions and up to six. So we offer a wide variety in that way.
1: Well, we've been talking about all these wonderful classes. After the break coming up here, we will talk about what some of those classes are. I've got some questions on a few of them here I'd like to get your input on, and others that you'd like to promote. Melissa Hayes Conley is the program director for the Osher Lifelong Learning Institute, OLLI, at the University of Nebraska-Lincoln. We'll talk to Melissa more after this break. This is The Aging Adventure on KFOR, and we'll be right back.
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1: Welcome back. You're listening to The Aging Adventure on KFOR, brought to you every Saturday morning by the Legacy Retirement Communities. I'm John Kopetsky from Legacy Terrace, and our guest today is the program director for the Osher Lifelong Learning Institute, or OLLI, at UNL. Melissa Hayes Connolly has come back to the program today. So registration is open right now, Melissa, for the fall term, which starts on August 24th. What are some of the maybe old favorites or some of the new classes you'd like to highlight coming up in the fall term?
0: I think we've got some really fun classes. We've got a wide array of classes. There's a really interesting class that we've got in Omaha, and it's actually called the Magical Mystery Tour. And it's actually a tour of the Abbott House in Omaha, which was a house that was built by a magician. And so it has all these kind of quirky little aspects to it, and illusions and those kinds
1: of trap doors.
0: I don't think anyone's in harm's way, but that's going to be a really interesting class. And then we've got some of the kind of classic favorites. We've got something coming up on cryptocurrency, which I think is interesting. That kind of fits in our financial offerings that we try to offer from one term to the next. Mm-hmm. Specific to this time period, we've got Election 2026 class. That's a six-part class that will look at various aspects of the election cycle in 2026. So that's really interesting. Everything from like the idea of what is gerrymandering to what's on the local ballot initiatives to okay. what's on the national level. That's a really great one. And then for something that's more interactive, in Lincoln, we've got a tour of the hops yard here on East Campus. So we're actually growing hops here in the state of Nebraska, and there's a research hops crop here on East Campus. So we'll tour that hops yard and get an understanding of, you know, the conditions for growing hops and how that makes a good or maybe not so good beer.
1: So what's the old saying? When there's a better beer made, the UNL will make it, right?
0: Exactly. Let's do it. And then I think this is a really great class that's going to be interesting. We're going to have a class on volleyball 101. I mean, we know Nebraska is a volleyball state. And so we'll have a really great class that's interactive and taught kind of almost old school coach style, where we'll be drawing kind of diagrams on the whiteboard and talking Nice. About what are the basic rules of volleyball, how can we watch volleyball more effectively so we can enjoy it and understand it, and maybe even get out there and kind of learn how to, you know, hit a volleyball. So I think that one's going to be really a lot of fun.
1: And I noticed on that class, who's the instructor?
0: Well, that instructor is Bob Mickle, our former director, and now just volunteer active volley member. So we're always thrilled when Bob can join us for a class.
1: Yeah, just in time for the start of Husker volleyball.
0: Absolutely.
1: Season. You take that class, and you'll be playing like Andy Jackson.
0: That'd be the dream, wouldn't it?
1: It'd be a miracle if I. Yeah, never mind. All right. What else do you have there? Again, just a wide variety of things.
0: A wide variety. Oh, we've got two things that I'm actually really excited about and proud of, actually. With a partnership with the Maritime Retirees Association of the University of Nebraska at Lincoln, we're doing a suicide and prevention awareness class in September. And that one is free and open to the public. So we're excited about that. Folks can register on the OLLI website or call the OLLI office for that. And it's really about how do we recognize the signs of this mental health struggle in folks and really giving them some tools and strategies for talking with and dealing with a loved one who may be struggling. So that was a really important one for us to do. September is Mental Health Awareness Month.
1: Mm-hmm.
0: And then also something we're really excited about, and we do every year, is our fall symposium. This year, October 24th, it's a Saturday. It's the bye week for football, so you can't use that as an excuse not to attend. Right here on East Campus, we're super excited because we are hooking up to the bandwagon of celebrating America 250 years. And so we will be exploring America past, present, and future. And we will have the Honorable Don Bacon, the Honorable Doug B. Ryder, who will be there to speak about the past. And we'll have folks from the law college, various departments here on UNL's campus, and then the director of the ACLU talking about where are we now and where are we going. And that's going to be a really great event. It's a half-day event, 8:30 to 12:30, Saturday, the 24th of October.
1: That sounds amazing. A lot of great people you have lined up there. Just 10 days or so before the election, maybe
0: absolutely.
1: A little longer than 10 days. But yeah, that's absolutely critical. There was one that I saw here that I think maybe ties into elections and politics these days. It's called Civil Nebraskans: How to Disagree Better. Can you tell us a little bit about that?
0: Yeah, that is, I think, going to be a really great course. In a time that seems divisive, how do we have conversations that are productive? And how can we disagree and still be in dialogue with one another? I think that's going to be a really fascinating class. We're super excited about it.
1: Yeah, it just seems to me, and I'll give one little sermonette here and then shut up. But it seems to me we have just forgotten how to disagree without being disagreeable.
0: Exactly.
1: Yeah.
0: So. Exactly.
1: There's another one coming up on Wednesday, September 23rd, with a last name like Kopetsky. This one caught my eye. You're taking a tour of the Bohemian Alps. What a great idea.
0: Yes, without even having to leave the state of Nebraska. So we're figuratively taking a tour of the Bohemian Alps. So we're going to do a little all-day bus trip, and we're going to go start heading west and looking at some kind of beautiful inspired art, architecture that is all kind of really linked to

0: Bohemian, the area of the Bohemian Alps, that tradition, Czech tradition. So I think it's going to be really exciting for folks to kind of learn about the rich tradition in Nebraska and linking it to that kind of cultural and geographical area in Europe. So I think that's going to be a lot of fun. Those day trips can really be a hoot, and folks just enjoy them, and you get to end the day with a nice beer, a glass of wine, and it's really one of the kind of lovely events that we offer.
1: Yeah, for those of you who understand what all this is, there is a lunch of roast pork dumpling, sauerkraut, and kolache at Abby's Place in Abby, Nebraska, right in the middle of smack in the middle of
0: Absolutely.
1: Butler County. And yeah, if you've never been to the Bohemian Alps, first of all, I feel sorry for you because it's a beautiful area, and go experience some Czech culture. And one of the facilitators for that is Kay Logan Peters, who was a recent guest on the show. She's a Nebraskan through and through, an historian. And yeah, that sounds like a great trip. And you get kolache out of the deal. I mean, what
0: Yeah.
1: more could you want?
0: We wouldn't have the class if it wasn't for Kay. I mean, that's the beauty of Ollie. Our members decide, hey, this would be a great class. And so Kay had this wonderful idea that how do we kind of, do this tour? And she made it happen. So it's really going to be a fantastic day for our members.
1: There is a tour of Memorial Stadium coming up. I'm sure that's outrageously popular, and hiking and history in Wilderness Park. You can tour the Welding Technology Center at Southeast Community College. I mean, soup to nuts, it's all there with Ollie.
0: Absolutely. And I think that's what makes it so wonderful because it's not just sitting in the classroom learning about X subject. There's opportunity. And if you're into that, great, right? But it's about going out, exploring, meeting new people, discovering kind of some hidden gems right here in our own backyard.
1: Beautiful, beautiful. 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
1: All right. And what's the phone number in case folks have questions?
0: Wow, that's a great question. My direct line, don't want to give you that necessarily. we are located on East Campus, and our number is 472-6265, and you will reach Karen, who is our wonderful, wonderful office manager and has lots of great information that she can share and help you really with just about anything you could need if you call the office.
1: Melissa, thank you for joining us today. It sounds like a great fall term coming up for the Osher Lifelong Learning Institute. Easy for me to say. Great term coming up for Ollie. Thanks for joining us today.
0: John, thanks so much, and thank you for supporting the mission and the vision of Ollie and our work of lifelong learning across Nebraska.
1: 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For Melissa Hayes Conley, I'm John Kopetsky, thanking you for joining us this morning. We're inviting you back again next Saturday morning at 8 o'clock for the Aging Adventure, brought to you by the Legacy Retirement Communities. Have a great week.

0: 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Glad to be with you as we take a stroll in the garden with Earl May Garden Centers on KFOR FM 101.5, 1240 AM. I'm Chris Goforth along with Jessica and Angie from the Earl May Centers here in Lincoln. And I've got to ask, which one of you had the 6 a.m. wake-up call for Lincoln?
1: I was up.
0: I mean, hoi. Those storms.
2: It was loud.
0: That was loud.
1: It was nice.
0: Jessica's looking at me like, what storms are you talking
1: about?
0: I woke up,
1: but I went right back to sleep.
0: Oh, must be nice.
3: Storm.
0: Yeah, I think for a few minutes there, everyone in Lincoln, regardless of what your schedule looks like, was awake this morning around 6 a.m. Because that thunder was pretty darn loud.
1: It was.
0: But yeah. I don't know for how long it rained, because I did check the radar when it came through, and it was a really thin line of storms that just went from south to
1: 12
0: north.
1: 12 minutes.
0: Yeah, and it was about an inch of rain.
1: Yeah. Oh, gosh, yeah.
3: Oh.
0: I mean, in my home in Northeast Lincoln, I got about an inch.
3: That's a dump.
0: Yeah. So it was just a... And then walking outside this morning, just prepare yourself. If you ever been to the zoo in Omaha, you ever gone through that indoor jungle?
3: Oh, gosh, yeah.
0: You don't have to go there to experience that.
3: All the windows were fogged over this morning. Yeah,
0: absolutely no wind and 140% humidity. So, So if you're going to be out this morning, just know that you're going to get wet just because of the air.
3: Yeah. Yeah,
0: it's just, you're going to have to do your best to cut through it. But, you know, if you're thinking about planning on any outdoor activities this weekend and would like a little guidance, the tips and tricks, give us a call, 402-489-1240. We are here until 9 o'clock to answer your questions and help figure out what might be going on in your area to help you find the best solution. Speaking of this moisture, one thing a lot of times moisture will bring into our yards is mushrooms.
3: Yes.
0: Sounds like we've had a few people come into the stores talking about or asking about mushrooms in their yards.
3: Yeah. Mm-hmm. A lot of people, how to get rid of them. Yeah. Why are they there?
1: Yeah.
3: Yeah.
1: It's usually a good reason why they're there.
3: Yeah. Mushrooms in the yard, lawn, it's a sign of a healthy ecosystem.
1: Yeah.
3: The soil is doing what it's supposed to be doing.
1: Yeah.
3: But they can be alarming and unsightly.
1: So I
3: find them all fascinating.
1: Right.
3: But that's...
1: You're a mushroom geek.
3: Yeah.
0: I'm guessing these types of mushrooms we don't want to pick and eat.
3: No, yeah. I would not trust any
1: of these. No Marsala tonight.
3: No.
0: Yeah.
1: No.
0: You aren't morels just hanging out there in the middle of our yard.
1: We aren't that lucky.
0: Yeah. No.
3: I mean, everything's edible once.
1: Yeah.
3: But wow. I don't recommend.
0: Let's not go there. I don't think that's the endorsement we really want to give you this one. Well, you mentioned, like, some people are asking, well, where did they come? Why are they just suddenly, they're there. I wake up this morning and I've got two or three mushrooms just kind of growing in a little cluster right there. How did they get there?
3: Well, they're just enjoying the
1: moisture.
3: The moisture and the humidity.
1: Mm-hmm, mm-hmm.
3: They love that. But they're feeding on something in the soil.
1: Yeah.
3: It could be 20 feet deep that they're feeding on.
1: Yeah.
0: So no kidding.
3: You can't dig them out.

0: That one, okay. Well, yeah. Dog vomit. That's...
1: And then that stink horn. Is that the other one?
2: Oh, God. Yeah.
1: I can smell that one a mile away.
2: Oh, but it's so cool.
0: It lives up to
1: very, it is very cool. I just can't even get that close to it.
2: Yeah, it is.
1: Enjoy it.
0: 402-489-1240. Welcome you into the conversation. You can change the subject by all means if you like. Let's jump to the phones and see what we got. Hi, KFOR. You're in the garden. Who's this?
3: This is Donna.
0: Hi, Donna. How can we help you?
3: Yes, I have a beautiful yucca plant out by my mailbox, mm-hmm. and it was beautiful this year. It had four of the eight blooms on it.
2: Oh, cool.
3: But I was told that I had to leave the stalks on until spring to make sure that it had flowers for next year. Is that true, or when do I get to cut those ugly stalks down?
2: You know, I've never heard that on a yucca.
0: Yeah, that's a new one.
2: I'm gonna look that up. We'll get back to you on that. I've never heard that.
0: We're gonna contact a few of our people during the break to confirm, and then we'll talk about it here after the break, because that one's a brand new one. We've not heard anyone suggest that one before.
3: Okay.
0: So we're gonna find out. This is why we love doing the show live.
2: Yeah.
0: We're gonna do some research, and you just keep listening, Donna. And we're gonna find out for sure when the best time to do that is.
3: Okay, I sure will.
0: All right.
3: Thank you for listening.
0: Yeah, and thank you for bringing in the question, because that's a good one.
2: That is a good one.
0: It's not every day we have to stop and go, wait a minute, let's double check.
2: Yeah, I don't...
1: Until spring, huh?
0: Yeah, so we'll find out for sure.
2: Okay.
0: We want to make sure that we give the right advice and the best advice. And if we question it and we got to double check, we're going to take the time to double check to make sure that you get the right information.
2: Yeah, for sure. Yes.
0: It's what we do here, even if it's telling people to try mushrooms at least once.
2: No, don't do it.
0: Don't do that. Real quick, before we go to the break and wrap up this conversation about mushrooms, how do we, like, they're in the middle of the yard, we need to mow. Do we just mow them? Do we pick them? What do we do with them?
2: Both. Yeah, pick them. Yeah, if you can pick them and dispose of them, that would be best. Otherwise, if you just mow them, you'll poof those spores out, and you'll spread it out more. Mm-hmm. So you can pick them. So there are some sprays that you can spray on them, and they will take care of the one that you see, but it doesn't stop more from coming. So
1: right,
0: because with fungus, there's usually
1: down
0: a
1: below.
0: Network.
2: Yeah,
0: there's a network.
2: It's like when you see those mushrooms, like the big puffball type mushrooms, especially. You know, think of those as they're the ripe apple on a tree.
0: Mm.
2: Like you can't spray that ripe apple and kill the tree. There's no product that works for that. So.
0: There's a lot more going on that we're not seeing.
2: Right. And it's all deep in the ground, and it's all good things that are happening. It's just...
1: Yeah.
0: All good things?
1: Well, that's a piece. That's some peace of mind for people. Like, I shouldn't worry so much about this.
2: Right.
1: It's so short-lived, too.
2: Yeah.
0: It's natural.
2: Mm-hmm.
0: It's normal.
1: Yeah. Yeah.
0: It's a good thing.
1: Yeah, be proud of them.
0: Yay.
1: My yard is doing well.
0: That's right. There's something good happening in there. 402-489-1240 is the phone number to join us in the garden with Earl May Garden Centers. We have to take our first break in the show, do a little research. But when we come back, we'll talk a little bit more about another season that is kicked off this weekend. We'll tell you more about it right after this.
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6: It's a great morning, but it'll be a beautiful weekend in the garden with Romy Garden Centers right here on KFOR. Glad to be with you, and thank you so much for joining us at 402-489-1240 and being part of our show. So Donna called in and asked about yucca plants, saying that, you know, she had a beautiful plant this year. It did so well, a lot of blooms. And so now it's like, when do I cut down the flower stalks? Because she's heard that actually you want to wait until early spring to cut those to get more of the best blooms. So we were like, well, we haven't heard that before. So we got a hold of the Earl May think tank and asked a few questions, kind of double checked a few things. And the answer is yes and no. Yes, you could wait till early spring if you wanted to, but the best time actually
7: is as soon as they're done blooming.
6: As soon as they're done blooming, you can cut them down.
7: Yep, that way the plant, because, you know, the flowers are spent, and then automatically plants will start producing a seed, and so then all their energy goes into the seed, and it takes away from the foliage and the roots and everything. So if you cut it off right away, then that energy isn't wasted, and it goes into keeping the plant, the spikes, nice and full. Unless if you want seeds and you want to collect the seeds, then you can wait.
8: Yes.
6: I almost think, too, like that stalk would probably get tough and more woody over the winter. It'd probably be harder to cut in the spring.
7: Yeah.
6: Early spring.
7: Yeah, those are tough plants. So I think while it's still green, would be easier to cut.
6: So there you go, Donna. If you wanted to wait, you could. But actually, the best time is when the blooms are spent and done, you can trim them. So right now, if they're done, the blooms are off. Go for it. Little weekend project if you wanted it.
8: Yeah.
6: 402-489-1240. Another project that you can start this weekend. It's Jessica's favorite time of the year. It's grass seed season.
7: It's opening day.
6: Opening day.
7: August 15th. It's opening day.
6: Who would have thought?
8: How are you celebrating? Did you
7: get together for breakfast? Talk game plan. Strategy.
8: Who's the dethatcher?
6: Yeah.
8: Straws.
6: So this time of year is the best time of year for putting down grass seed. Not the only, but the best. Why?
7: Yeah, so August 15th to September 15th for our area is the best time. And it has to do because with the timing of when winter comes, that way the lawn, the new grass seed gets established roots. You have time to get two or three mowings in before the threat of frost or winter. Usually our nighttime temps are lower, and so the plants recover better and holds moisture in better.
6: I love how you say it's because, you know, this is the best time because it's, you know, before winter arrives, as if we know if and when winter will arrive.
7: right.
6: Well, but this gives us that window that makes sure the grass is is properly in, growing, and established before we start to see those really cold temps.
7: Yeah, because, I mean, you can plant it later, but then if we get a hard frost the first part of October, which can happen,
6: it has
7: then it's poof, it's gone.
8: Right.
7: So all that, I mean, planting grass seed, it's a little bit of a commitment, a little bit of work with the watering schedule. So
8: Right.
6: Well, and again, a reminder for those that do put down seed, you know, clear the area out, dethatch it, make sure
8: there's some contact with the soil there.
6: You need soil contact to make this work. And then at the same time, watering, it's a constant thing. It's like every day. Mm-hmm. Maybe a couple times a day.
7: Yeah.
8: Depending on the wind, heat.
7: Yeah, because the idea is to keep the top half inch of the soil moist at all times, not to let it dry out.
6: Usually
7: once in the morning, once in the evening, and then maybe a midday if we're hot and windy.
6: Really bad day. Summer still is holding on.
7: Yeah.
6: All right, so tasks have been set. I did have a question from a friend of mine who's working on part of his yard, and he's dethatching it, so he's got all this old thatch. He asked if he could use that as the cover over the seeds.
7: No, it's not recommended because that will mat down and can suffocate the seeds. So like where straw is hollow and so it doesn't mat down as much. There's still air movement in that. That's why straw is recommended or peat moss is a little light and fluffy. Something like that is better.
6: All right. If he's not listening,
8: it's a good question,
6: though.
8: Yeah. Inquiry.
6: Yeah. I thought it was like, well, that's actually a heck of an idea because you got the stuff.
8: Right.
6: Why get other stuff?
8: But
6: no, that does make sense. 402-489-1240. Grass seed is, of course, the big thing. But the next big thing that we want to mention is school has started. So for the kids, summer is officially over. It's fall because you go to school in the fall and in the winter and the spring. Mother Nature still got some time, but we're starting to see those fall colors begin to show up at Earl May.
7: Yes, they are.
6: The mums.
7: I'm excited.
6: The mums are the big telltale sign that fall is either coming or is here. And it sounds like the mums are arriving, have arrived.
7: The mums are arriving, yes. We have them, and then we're getting more.
8: Oh, yeah.
7: Yeah, we have a lot, and we're getting more.
8: This is the first drop. But we do have the smaller and then the larger decorative pots.
7: So we have, what, 8-inch, 10-inch, and I think some 5-inch?
8: Yes, we did get some 5-inch,
6: too.
8: Some little ones that you want to maybe plug in your annual containers that maybe there's some areas that have fizzled out. We all have it.
7: Yes.
8: So, you can just plug those in. There's a lot of those containers, you can keep some of that stuff through the fall. Let's say you had spikes or some grass in there. You can just pull out some things, and then we're getting fresh annuals for fall, too. That's going to be coming. Yeah.
6: So let's remind people, because, we get new listeners all the time, and fall only happens once a year. Why are Earl May's mums unique? Because I've seen mums popping up at the big box stores. You drive by their garden center areas, and, hey, look, they got some mums sitting out there. But Earl May, I mean, they always just look more. So what does Earl May do that make their mums look so unique? Because it is kind of a cool thing.
7: So Earl Mays are, they're grown slow. So they'll let them grow, and then they pitch them back. So they trim them back, and then they let them grow. They pinch them back three times. And each time they're pinched back, it doubles the amount of blooms that they're going to have. And so, and then that makes them have that nice, perfectly round dome shape to them. And then they're not forced. They're all on Mother Nature's time. So they'll bloom when they're supposed to bloom. And so then when those layers of blooms, when one layer is done, then the next layer comes through, and then the next layer comes through, and so you have a longer season of blooms. Other mums at other places, they don't do that. It's just they just grow them, and you
8: one
7: get that
8: flush of color.
7: They're forced, so if they're in bloom when you buy them, then that's it. That's all you're getting. You're not getting more after that.
8: Yeah,
6: but if they're in bloom at Earl May, they're going to keep blooming.
7: They're going to keep blooming, because there's the layers.
8: Just keep watering them.
6: You got to take care of them. It's not a statue.
8: Sometimes twice a day. They really do drink up that established.
7: Yeah,
8: they really do drink.
7: Yeah,
8: up
7: if you don't take them out of the, put them in bigger pots. Yeah.
8: Right.
9: Full sun, part shade. What?
8: Full sun.
7: As much sun as possible is going to help them bloom better.
9: Sure.
7: At least 8 hours, 6-8 hours of sun.
9: All right. 402-489-1240 in the garden with Earl May Garden Centers. We're going to keep rolling here after one final break, but you're welcome to join the show. More of the program right after this.
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0: Final segment, In the Garden with Earl May Garden Centers. Talk a little bit about mums, because this is the time of year that we start to see mums hit the shelves, and they are at Earl May. Now, they are a fall plant. We were talking about this a little bit during the break here. Getting them to survive our winter and come back next year, that sounds like one of those challenges. It's not a guarantee by any means.
1: And they aren't guaranteed at Earl, like our perennials are, because they're tender. And there's less of a chance of them coming back, but I think people have had good luck with them coming back with the right kind of care and the right color that they decide to choose.
0: So some colors are a little more hardy than others?
1: Yes, yes. Like we were just talking, yellow is the number one. Mm-hmm. That would probably be the strongest. Red after that.
0: Because those are more like natural.
1: Yes,
0: mums,
1: that's the original,
0: like hybrid.
1: The original
0: right.
1: color, you know, okay. that it's not going to revert or anything. But yeah, there is a possibility. If you want to try and do that little challenge and call yourself a great gardener next year.
0: It's like a bucket list thing or something.
1: Yeah, yeah. Best way to do it is just planting it as soon as possible.
0: Okay.
1: You know, like we have them now, plant it now, you know. So, and then mulch, keep it watered, just like we do with every little perennial we plant out there. During when winter comes, leave the crown. Just leave it there. It's going to help protect the roots.
2: Yeah, don't cut it back.
1: Right, just leave it. And then come spring, you know, and then, oh, don't skip winter. If we do have a dry winter, a very dry winter, like last winter.
2: Water. Yeah,
1: if we you know what we do.
2: Yep, water it through the winter months.
1: Yep.
2: That's the biggest thing that I think why they fail is they do dry out over winter
1: and
2: pretty easy.
1: And dry roots are...
2: Even on a normal winter where we get moisture, water it.
1: Right, yeah. Right.
0: Well, even doing everything right...
1: There's still a chance.
0: it's still less than 50-50.
1: Yeah, you might have a protected little area that they do really well in, you know, but I don't think that they're going to last as long as some of our perennials year after year. They might fizzle out. So, yeah, just be prepared.
2: Mm-hmm.
1: Be prepared.
0: So they are truly a fall extravaganza.
1: Luxury.
0: It's a fall. There you go. A fall luxury.
2: Yeah, I mean, they've just, you know, over the years, developed them and hybridized them, and the way they're grown mm-hmm. has a lot to do with it, that mm-hmm. it's just all about the bloom mm-hmm. and the bloom color and bloom size and bloom shape, mm-hmm. that kind of some of the other hardiness has gone away.
0: Sure.
2: So the fancier it is, the less hardy it's going to be.
1: Yeah, yeah.
0: You're really just going to enjoy it for the season.
1: The pinker, yeah.
2: Yeah.
0: But
1: they
0: people love them.
1: And
0: this is a sign of fall. People love that extra color in the yard.
2: Yes. Oh, you need to have them.
1: Yeah. You have to have them.
0: It's a given. This is a must.
1: Yes.
0: You own a home, you have to have a mum. This is the rules.
1: Didn't fall is here.
2: Or an aster. We got asters too.
1: Yeah.
2: You can do asters. And asters are a lot hardier.
1: Yes, yes.
2: They're a lot less maintenance.
1: Right. Mm-hmm. And they're a great little pollinator for butterflies and bees.
0: All true. And especially, you know, getting into fall, they're doing their last dash scramble to get ready for winter as well.
1: Mm-hmm. Mm-hmm.
0: So they want to make sure that they have what they need too. So it's not just for us.
1: No.
0: Our outdoor spaces, we're doing stuff for the... For Mother Nature as well.
1: Mm-hmm.
0: I've noticed too, my magnolia still blooming.
1: Mm-hmm. Wow.
0: I looked up, I was like, what? I looked down actually this morning. I was like, why do I have magnolia petals everywhere?
1: Wow.
0: It's only ever bloomed in the spring.
1: Yeah.
2: There's one on my street that's blooming too.
1: Really?
2: But I've noticed that one before. Bloom, do a little fall.
0: Just a little fall.
2: Just
0: surprise.
2: A little bit.
0: Yeah.
2: Not like the spring big show, but.
0: Yeah.
2: Yeah.
0: But it's been nice to see, nice to have a little extra color. And if you're looking for a little extra color, Earl May can help you out, whether it's mums, maybe even some fall annuals.
1: Mm-hmm.
0: We'll have to talk about that next show.
1: Yep.
0: Talk a little bit more about fall and what we can do. Because, yes, it is mid-August, but fall and winter are both coming.
1: Yeah.
0: And here in the outdoor world, it's kind of like retail. We got to be thinking ahead.
1: Always.
0: We got to be prepared.
1: Yes.
0: Ready to go. And we'll help you to be prepared as well. Jessica, Angie, thank you so much.
1: Thank you.
0: And we'll see you next time in the garden with Earl May Garden Centers right here on KFOR.

0: claiming the U.S. is winning big against Iran.
1: Pretty soon I'll be declaring the Hormuz Strait a territory of the United States.
0: Overnight, Iran's deputy foreign minister responding, saying the Strait of Hormuz has been Iranian, is Iranian, and will remain Iranian, and will only be closed and opened under Iran's command. The stalemate continuing, with the president struggling to achieve a lasting agreement.
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5: Lincoln Airport breaks 20-year-old passenger record. I'm Jeff Brighton, KFOR News. The Lincoln Airport is celebrating a milestone this week after breaking a 20-year record for a person boarding an aircraft. An LNK official said in July they reached 17,757 of them. The last time they hit more than 17,000 was back in July 2006. Rachel Barth, Director of Air Service and Marketing, told our media partner 1011 News she credits the boost to LNK's new airlines and routes with nonstop Breeze Airway flights and the return of American Airlines after more than two decades. At around 1:20 a.m. early Saturday, a Lincoln Police Department officer was driving her police cruiser near 48th and O Street when she observed a Chevy Impala driving westbound on O Street at a high rate of speed.
6: Using a mobile radar device, she found that the vehicle was traveling at 104 miles per hour in a 40-mile-per-hour zone.
5: LPD Lieutenant Chris Weber told KFOR News before the officer was able to turn around and catch up to the vehicle to attempt to stop it, the driver lost control near 42nd and O Street. The Impala struck the median, crossed into the opposing lanes of traffic, and then struck a retaining wall. There were a number of other cars in the vicinity, and no other vehicle was struck. The driver was uninjured. Read more at KFORnow.com. And Lincoln Transportation and Utilities announced yesterday that portions of several Lincoln streets will close beginning the week of August 16th. 14th Street between W and Vine Streets and Vine Street between 14th to 16th Streets will be closed Sunday, August 16th through Wednesday, August 19th for UNL student move-in. 14th Street between P and Q Streets will be closed Monday, August 17th through Thursday, August 20th for Project O Street improvements. Finally, Q Street between 9th and 10th Streets will be closed for student move-in from 8 a.m. to 6 p.m. on Monday, August 17th. And the Lincoln Salt Dogs defeated Kane County 12-6 at Haymarket Park Friday night in a game heard on KFOR. Lincoln's first forecast, showers and thunderstorms possible, high 89. Jeff Brighton, KFOR News.
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11: Moderate Democrat David Crowley has won the primary for governor in Wisconsin.
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14: At the White House, President Trump signed an executive order revamping recommendations for childhood vaccines. I'm Jennifer King.
15: A catering truck, a clandestine flight, and a ruse.

0: All to protect the president from a potential Iranian threat. I'm Jeff McKay.
1: After more than 8 months at sea and problems aboard the USS Abraham Lincoln,
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1: 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I'm Jim Roop.
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4: 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I'm Joan Jones.
5: One lucky winner in Western Illinois has won the $1 billion Powerball jackpot. I'm Marcela Sanchez.
6: 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I'm John Trout.
7: The candidate who at one point in the primary dropped out of the race, later announced he was rejoining the race, and was a distant second to a Democrat socialist in polling just days before Tuesday's primary, has eked out a 0.5 percentage point victory to become the Democrat nominee for governor in swing state Wisconsin. Correspondent Donna Warder reports it didn't take long for David Crowley, the moderate Milwaukee County executive, to mend fences with Francesca Hong, the Democrat socialist that many believed would win her party's nomination by a wide margin.
8: Today I stand before the people of Wisconsin after we rose from the ashes. After we rebuilt this campaign with purpose, and after people of Wisconsin decided that the bright future that working Wisconsin families deserve is worth fighting for. Today, I stand before you filled with gratitude, with humility, and hope as I formally accept the Democratic nomination to be the next governor of the great state of Wisconsin.
9: Moderate Democrat David Crowley has won the primary for governor in Wisconsin, beating Democratic Socialist Francesca Hong, who was hoping to ride the wave of recent victories by progressive candidates.
10: I am so deeply, deeply grateful to my core for how hard you have all fought.
9: Audio courtesy of WISN.
8: And I especially want to thank Representative Francesca Hong. Her campaign reminded people across Wisconsin that there are no long shots when it comes to believing in a better future and fighting to expand opportunities to every family. That kind of passion, it strengthens our democracy. And I look forward to earning their support and everyone who participated in this campaign as we move forward together.
9: Crowley is vying to become Wisconsin's first black governor. And in November, he'll face Republican Tom Tiffany, currently a U.S. representative endorsed by President Donald Trump.
11: Stand with me as we fight for better schools and safer communities. Stand with me as we protect the Wisconsin way of life. And stand with me as we move Wisconsin forward.
9: I'm Donna Warder.
7: President Trump on Monday signed an executive order calling for revamped childhood vaccine recommendations, reviewing the focus on a topic that's raised concerns among some public health officials, but also put the vaccine decision-making in the hands of parents. Correspondent Jennifer King reports.
12: It also takes a very hard line on some of the more paternalistic issues that we've been talking about here, sir, in terms of infringing on parents' religious liberty or really just parents' ability to make decisions for their children. We're just going ahead and doing the right thing based on all of the best available research.
13: At the White House, President Trump signed an executive order revamping recommendations for childhood vaccines.
14: So the MMR, we want to have separate visits, separate times. The vaccine being broken into three separate single doses and vaccines being administered in separate visits. For example, at 1 year, you should have five separate visits for vaccines rather than getting them all in the same day.
13: The order will advise states to consider updating their school vaccine mandates to reflect the administration's recommendations. Although separate measles, mumps, and rubella vaccines are not currently available in the United States.
14: And I saw this early on, and I've seen proof of it, where they have a vaccination thing, looks like the size of a bottle of soda poured into a little child's body. And bad things happen in too many cases, because this is an explosion, this is an epidemic.
13: Public health experts have raised concerns that spacing out shots will lead to an increased risk for children who could be infected with a preventable disease before returning for another visit. The president has also been fixated on connecting autism to vaccines, despite a lack of scientific evidence.
14: Decades ago, children received only a small fraction of the vaccines required today. In those times, people were much healthier, and of course, the high rates of autism now

0: observed did not exist. So there's a reason for such epidemic rates of autism. And we're going to bring it back to much closer to where it was. Well, we do not know exactly what the cause is with respect to autism. It is essential to our research efforts that we have the very best vaccine recommendations in the entire world.
1: Health Secretary Robert F. Kennedy Jr. says research to identify the cause of autism is underway.
2: We'll bring you actions and findings as soon as they are ready.
1: I'm Jennifer King.
3: An Iranian assassination threat against President Trump that the New York Times reports involved shoulder-fired missiles prompted an extraordinary operation last month using an alternate aircraft and a catering truck to move the president while the White House said he was aboard Air Force One. America in the Morning's Jeff McKay reports that the clandestine mission has left some unanswered questions, and now Congress wants answers.
4: The situation started in Turkey when President Trump went to the NATO summit in July. He flew there aboard of the luxury jetliner gifted to the U.S. from Qatar. But for his return trip, Trump announced without saying why he would be flying the former Air Force One rather than the plane that flew him there. The Washington Post reported that with members of the press and members of Trump's cabinet on what was believed to be Air Force One, Trump was clandestinely taken off the plane using an airport food truck and then brought to an Air Force C-32 transport plane, which was used by Defense Secretary Pete Hegseth, which was what he flew out of Turkey, turning Air Force One into a decoy plane. Members of the press aboard Air Force One were told to lower their window shades, an unusual request by the Secret Service at the time before takeoff. The maneuver meant that Trump's actual location was concealed from the American public and many senior U.S. officials and members of his own cabinet for hours. White House officials said a credible threat to Trump involving Iran set the deception operation in motion. The newer Boeing 747-8 gifted by Qatar lacks some of the defensive countermeasures included in the legacy Air Force One. Questions now remain as to how much danger the press and Trump's staff were in aboard Air Force One, questions that some members of Congress now want answered. I'm Jeff McKay in Washington.
3: Concerns over the crew of an aircraft carrier and top White House official calls it quits when America This Week returns after these messages.
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3: Trout. The more than 5,000 sailors aboard the problem-plagued USS Abraham Lincoln, stationed near the Persian Gulf for months, may soon be getting some relief following congressional outrage and concerns over the health of the sailors on board. Details from correspondent Jim Roop.
13: The Abraham Lincoln has been in the Northern Arabian Sea supporting U.S. efforts in the war with Iran for more than 250 days now, in its ninth month. And with issues such as broken toilets, moldy showers, low food supply, shortage of basic hygiene products available in the ship's store, is taking a mental health toll on the military members aboard that ship.
14: This is an outrage.
13: Democrat Senator Jack Reed tells CNN morale aboard the ship, very, very low.
14: They deserve much more than that. They're defending this nation. And I think this is all a result of the very poor planning of this White House and Department of Defense, their lack of a real goal, and the feeling right now among those sailors that they don't know how this is going to end.
13: The Military Times, Stars and Stripes, and the Navy Times are reporting morale is so low and the mental health pressure, fatigue, and other issues increasing. One sailor has reportedly jumped overboard, and other sailors have attempted to jump overboard from the deck of the ship. Parents of those deployed are concerned, like Nicole Conrad.
15: Our government needs to be doing more for our military that's sitting over there.
13: According to the Navy and Secretary of War Pete Hegseth, these reports are exaggerated. A statement from the Navy reads, quote, "Based on information available to the command, we have not identified an increase in reported suicidal ideation or suicide attempts aboard the ship." Democrat lawmakers are demanding answers to the reports and concerns by the parents and loved ones of those on board the Abraham Lincoln. Senator Ruben Gallego, a Marine veteran, tells CNN the Trump administration is not considering these sailors at all.
16: They only want to use them as much as they can and abuse them as much as they can, and not really thinking about the best outcome for them.
13: The Navy is now planning on relieving the Abraham Lincoln, replacing it with the USS George Washington. Along with all this, the Wall Street Journal is reporting, and Reuters, that President Trump is also directing the Navy to remove the technology used to launch jet fighters from the aircraft carriers, which is an electromagnetic catapult system, and replace that technology with the old steam catapults, a move expected to cost billions of dollars. I'm Jim Roop.
3: Caroline Leavitt is leaving the Trump administration at the end of the month, stepping down as White House press secretary to become a full-time mom to her two young children. Joan Jones reports that the White House has not so far floated any names as a replacement for the youngest ever White House press secretary.
17: President Trump made the announcement on Wednesday, praising Leavitt as one of the best White House press secretaries in the history of the office. Leavitt, who is 28, became the youngest person ever to hold the job when she took over in January of 25. Despite her age, Leavitt was tough and at times unapologetic.
18: You're a left-wing hack. You're not a reporter. You're posing in this room as a journalist. Of course the president supports peaceful protests. What a stupid question.
19: The least evidence to try to boost her standing with the president are the people in this room who constantly try to sow distrust and chaos amongst the president's cabinet, and it is not working.
17: She had just returned to the White House after giving birth to her second child. In an ex post, she said, quote, "The truth is, since returning to the White House after the birth of my daughter, I have felt in my heart that I cannot be the best mom my two young children deserve." Within the administration, she'll be missed. Deputy Chief of Staff Stephen Miller on Fox News.
20: For me, because Caroline is not just a colleague, not just someone for whom I have endless respect and admiration, but she's a close friend, someone I've got to know well, someone that my family has gotten to know well, someone that has really been in every way a source of joy in so many of our lives. Professionally, her credentials, her accolades, her achievements are second to none.
17: As for who will replace her, no firm decision yet, but among the names being floated, conservative political strategist Scott Jennings, lawyer and political advisor Alina Haba, and Carrie Lake, former TV news anchor, now serving as the senior advisor to the United States Agency for Global Media. I'm Joan Jones.
3: Some residents and politicians in Washington, D.C. are at odds with the White House after President Trump ordered National Guard troops to remain in the nation's capital into 2029. Lisa Dwyer reports some of the grumbling is over the more than $1 billion price tag paid for by taxpayers.
0: Washington residents and officials are continuing to question the need for the deployment of National Guard troops in Washington, D.C. President Donald Trump has now extended that deployment through January 2029 at a cost of another $1.4 billion. Locals are also concerned about the impact on the upcoming midterm elections with troops on the street. Other than lawsuits and protesting, there's not much they can do about it. Washington is a congressionally established federal district, which means that as president, Trump has much greater influence over the police and D.C. National Guard, which he controls directly. The Home Rule Act allows residents to vote for local leaders, including the mayor and council members. Congress has oversight over the local budget and review authority of all laws passed. The D.C. delegate to Congress is a non-voting position. I'm Lisa Dwyer.
3: Two media groups sue in an attempt to block Trump media from charging for early access to the president's policy posts on Truth Social. Following the case, correspondent Mike Hempen.
4: President Trump has been sued in federal court to stop him from making money off early exclusive access to his post on U.S. policy on his own Truth Social platform. The lawsuit has been brought by two media groups, Freedom of the Press Foundation and The Intercept. It alleges that Trump's deal with the media firm to post first on his site violates the Constitution. Trump Media and Technology started charging Wall Street firms as much as $100,000 a month for a new service allowing early access to the president's posts so they can trade off them. Truth Social says the lawsuit is an attempt by left-wing activists to silence the president. I'm Mike Hempen.
3: Rob Reiner's son faces a judge, and somebody's $1 billion richer when America This Week returns after these messages.
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3: John Trout. Nick Reiner is one step closer to his day in court facing charges in the murder of his parents. With an eye on Hollywood, correspondent Kevin Carr.
24: On Wednesday, the grand jury indictment of Nick Reiner in the murder of his parents was unsealed. Actor-director Rob Reiner and his wife Michelle Singer Reiner were found dead in their Brentwood home in December of last year. Nick Reiner, their son, was charged with two counts of first-degree murder. Los Angeles District Attorney Nathan Hochman explained the charges in December.
25: These charges will be two counts of first-degree murder with a special circumstance of multiple murders.
24: In the days following the murder and arrest, TMZ reported that Reiner had been diagnosed with schizophrenia and recent changes to his medication had caused him to become, quote, erratic and dangerous. Back in December, Hochman reminded people this was in the early stages.
25: Charges are not evidence. Evidence is something that we will be presenting in a court of law to meet the standard of proof we meet in every criminal case.
24: Now, Nick Reiner has been indicted by a grand jury. The indictment includes a new special circumstance allegation, which states that the defendant was lying in wait for his parents and that he used a knife as a deadly weapon in the killings. Hochman said in a statement on Wednesday that the grand jury indictment will, quote, bring us one step closer to a trial and achieving justice. Reiner has pled not guilty to the charges. A pretrial hearing is scheduled for September 15th. If convicted, he faces either the death penalty or life in state prison without the possibility of parole. I'm Kevin Carr.
3: After 3 months, there's finally a winning ticket for the Powerball jackpot, and one person has it. Correspondent Marcela Sanchez reports.
1: One lucky winner in Western Illinois has won the $1 billion Powerball jackpot. But it's still not clear if the winner has come forward. Lottery officials say the ticket was won Wednesday night and was bought at a Hy-Vee gas station in Quincy. The $1 billion can be paid out over 29 years or taken as a lump sum of $450.5 million, with winners almost always taking the lump sum. The Powerball jackpot now resets to $20 million for Saturday's drawing. The odds of winning the jackpot are 1 in 292 million. I'm Marcela Sanchez.
3: That's our show for today. America This Week is produced by Jeff McKay. I'm John Trout. This is Westwood One.
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7: We'll talk some Huskers with Evan Bland from the Omaha World Herald.
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29: The following is a paid program. The content has been provided by Coldwell Banker, NHS Real Estate, and may contain pre-recorded material. KFR staff management and ownership are not responsible for the content. Some of the opinions and endorsements provided here are in exchange for compensation.

0: Good morning, everybody. Welcome into Start Moving with Coldwell Banker, NHS Real Estate. This is one of the hosts, Tanner. I hope everyone's having a great Saturday morning. If you're listening to this, you have survived another round of heat, hopefully. So it's always good to put things in perspective. I'm so grateful for air conditioning, one of the greatest inventions of the past century. So it's important, especially when you're moving into a house. It's important to have comfort, like heating and cooling and stuff. But enough with that. I have a very special guest today. I have a seasoned real estate investor here. His name is Russ. Russ has been investing in real estate for decades and decades, almost 50 years of experience. And not only has he been investing in Nebraska, but he's also been in multiple states, Nebraska, Iowa. He's dipped his toes and looked across the country. So I'm really excited to hear a few tips, tricks, you know, how to get into the real estate investing game and why it's important to invest in real estate and why it's been such a great thing for a lot of people, you know, a financial foundation for many people. So without further ado, Mr. Russ, how's it going?
1: Tremendous. How are you doing?
0: Really, really well. I'm so grateful, too blessed to be stressed, as they say. So, okay, I guess I'll first ask you about your story. How old were you when you began investing in real estate?
1: Let's see. I was 19, probably, a college student living out of the folks' home at the college, and just instead of living in the dormitories, I decided to have my own abode.
0: Okay, so what did you do? You bought a place?
1: Actually rented a place, but the opportunity came up shortly thereafter where the owner was going to sell it, and I was going to be out of a home unless I bought it. And it was a mobile home, and I thought, you know what, why don't I just pay monthly payment instead of monthly rent? It's not that much money, and then maybe I can get a roommate to come in here and pay the bills for me.
0: Okay, so you had one property, and did you end up getting a roommate in there?
1: Oh yeah, one, two. I kept adding them.
0: And was the rent enough to cover the mortgage payment?
1: Sure. Yeah, the rent covered the utilities and the mortgage payment, and had a little bit extra left over, actually.
0: Okay. And so you had that one property, and then at some point, did you decide to get another property?
1: Right. Yeah. So I said I kept adding tenants, and I did. I had lots of friends. So as so many friends came in there, there wasn't room for me anymore. So I thought, well, you know what? I'll just buy myself a single family residence, because this mobile home is only two bedrooms and we've got four guys living here. So I'll just start looking for my own little house and have a little bit more room. And maybe I could do the same thing there that I was doing in the mobile home.
0: Okay. So you got another property, but still you hung on to that mobile home.
1: For a short while, yeah. One of the tenants, one of my roommates, actually bought it out from under me. And that was probably my first experience in making a little bit of money on a property, not just having the bills paid every month, but actually investing in something and then selling it for more than what I had actually paid for it.
0: How much more did you sell it for? Like what, like 20% more, 50% more?
1: I sold it for about 100% more.
0: Okay, well, that would be pretty good investment.
1: That about doubled my investment.
0: I would say that it's a pretty good first investment then. So then take us through the next few years, the new next decade. Did you get more real estate?
1: Well, I just kept up that same thing. I never really wanted to pay rent. And so if I could think of a way out of that, I did. And also if I could find someone to pay my house payment, my utilities, I thought that was kind of a nifty gig also. So yeah, I kept doing that. You know, I stayed in till I got out of college, I stayed in that single family, and then kind of moved around. I was working for a grocery store chain at the time and kind of moved around, but I was only in towns for a short amount of time, so I did have to rent a little bit off and on. But any time that I knew I was going to be in town more than a year or two, I would invest in real estate and bring somebody in with me, and we just do it that way. Just start building some equity, getting the tenant, my roommate, or whoever to pay the bills so that I could build that equity and then use that equity to buy the next place.
0: And then at some point, you crossed over into the coveted multifamily investment. Tell me about your first multifamily.
1: Okay, my first multifamily was, well, it depends on what you consider a multifamily. I bought a couple duplexes. That's actually a multifamily.
0: Yeah, I would count that.
1: I bought a duplex and a triplex, and I had a little house with four.

0: you were using existing equity and other properties as that down payment.
1: Correct. Yeah, I did it the old-fashioned way where I didn't have anybody really spot me the first chunk of money. I just kept building a little bit at a time. And as real estate values went up and as I paid down the mortgages, then my equity was a little bit bigger each time I made that leap into a bigger property or into the multifamily. Then I had a little bit more money to go with. And it was easier to convince a bank at that time that, hey, I've made this work for 10, 12, 15 years. I've kind of got a proven track record that I can make this work. So then they're a lot more likely, if you could prove that through records and stuff, they're a lot more likely to lend you the money, and even avoid that 20% sometimes if you could prove that, you were getting something that already had some equity in it.
0: Right. I mean, the two things that I hear you talk about is if you can get relationships and have a good reputation with lending institutions, it becomes a little bit easier. And then along the same lines, if a deal is a good deal, if it's going to cash flow, I mean, a bank's more likely to lend on it. They're going to be more comfortable. I mean, if it's a good deal, if you're not over leveraged on the property or if it's
1: Sure.
0: whatever. For a long time, your long-term rentals, or which is a rental property, it's what people typically think of as just a regular rental where you have a tenant in there. That was kind of your bread and butter. And then you eventually crossed over in other forms of real estate investing. What are some other things you've done besides what's called buy and hold or long-term rentals?
1: Oh, I've done some flipping where, I've worked with my family where we've bought properties, improved them, and sold them relatively quickly, like in less than 6 months, let's say. I guess I have not done a super lot of any one item, but I've dipped my toes in a lot of items. So I've had single family, I've had mobile homes, multifamily. We bought a 10 pack, which means that 10 properties at one time, but all single family. Had an eightplex. I've done a little bit of commercial property. But again, not a lot of any one thing, but a lot of little things.
0: Right. And so would you say throughout the past few decades has real estate investing changed at all? Is there anything different about today's real estate market that maybe was different 30 years ago?
1: I would say the financing part has probably changed a lot. When I first started, so you got to imagine you've got a 19-year-old kid going in and sitting in front of a banker who was wearing a shirt and tie and pretty starchy individual, and it was real hard to get started. And I'm sure it still is for somebody that age. But as time's gone on, there's become more and more vehicles for financing. So you've got hard money, soft money. You've got financing companies, banks, building and different credit unions, things like that. So there's a lot more options. But I think that you kind of hit it when you said that you need to build a relationship. So you don't necessarily have to be with just one lending institution, but you need to stick with a couple or three of them and just really build a relationship, prove that you can do something, and just keep it kind of on the down low where it's not so formal, I guess, and let them know that, hey, I'm so comfortable with this. You could trust me. Just give me as much money as I ask for, and we'll get this done.
0: Along with that, with the rise of social media and internet and stuff, I think there's a lot of, quote unquote gurus in that you see online. Is there any major misconception that someone might see when they get on the internet and they think they can figure it out, or some kind of tip that can help someone get their wheels turning?
1: Well, I don't know. I guess my experience is that anybody that really wants to do it can do it. But you have to have a lot of courage for one thing. You can't be overly conservative, but you kind of have to have a mind for knowing how far you can push something. Borrowing some money against a property, you've really got to think about, well, what am I going to do to make this work? You've got to prove to yourself first. Can I make enough money on this to pay the bills? Because I wasn't ever in a position where I could just use my own money to fund a property. I had to use the first property to fund the second.

0: property to fund the third, and so on and so forth, always using equity from previous deals, and or renter's money or something like that.
1: Right. And so, do you have any goals moving forward? Is there anything that you'd like to try that you've not tried before, or are you just going to stick to the stuff you know?
0: Yeah, I think I'll probably won't get too much more adventurous. You know, you already told everybody that I've been doing this over 100 years. So at that point, you want to kind of pace yourself a little bit. But since I've done a lot of stuff over the years, and I think I'm kind of satisfied with where I'm at. It's generating income. There's no reason to go out and conquer the world at this point. I'm satisfied with what's going on. I'll just kind of ride that.
1: And do you have any, besides real estate, do you have any other businesses?
0: Oh, yeah. I'm a co-owner in a roll-off business. For those of you who don't know, a roll-off is a big trash can. We drop it off, you fill it up, we pick it up and take it to the dump. And own several businesses over the years, ice cream store and a dumpster business, a flipping business, and lots of buy and hold with real estate rental businesses and things like that.
1: Yes. Well, thank you for sharing all that information. And if you guys do need a roll-off dumpster, Russ here does own Rocket Roll-Offs. Give us the number real quick.
0: Yeah, it's 402-534-1531. It's rocketrolloffs.com.
1: So hit up Rocket Roll-Offs. And thank you all for listening to this episode on real estate investing. Go ahead and get your feet wet. And of course, what's the first thing you should do? You should call Coldwell Banker, NHS Real Estate. Call me, Tanner, at 402-525-2026, and we'll get you taken care of. We'll answer all your questions, and we'll talk about the upcoming football season, and the Huskers are going undefeated. Hey, thanks for listening. Have a great day. Godspeed.

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4: 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I don't know what to say.
0: Don't let the heat and humidity turn you into a sweaty, molten glob of smelly, baked flesh.
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7: 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Really, really, really hot.
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10: From Caro to Callaway, Dunnington to White, if it's happening outdoors, folks, hey, we're going to talk about it right here on Outdoor Nebraska. Hello, everybody, and welcome in. I'm Hershey with your Nebraska Game and Parks, and I get to serve as your guide on our adventures into Nebraska's great out-of-doors. Well, folks, we're making that turn. Back to school is a term you've probably been, hearing quite a bit and probably doing a bit of it as well. We're doing the same here on Outdoor Nebraska as we make that transition from the out-of-school time back to class. So we're going to head first to Ponca State Park to look at the Eric Wiebe Ranges and do some wildlife research with our annual dove banding project. And I don't want to give the impression that as we kind of wind down these times that we sometimes call summer, that the opportunities get any less, because they definitely don't. In fact, I've got a whole smorgasbord of activities and opportunities going on here in the state of Nebraska, especially for the adult women that are listening. Part of our Becoming Outdoors program, we've got six-legged hikes at SRAM on August the 15th, birding and brownies at Holmes Lake on August 16th, bullfrogging at Louisville August 18th, and level up wing shooting clinic at Ponca State Park August 22nd, a whole bunch more. You can find more information on all those on our website, outdoornebraska.gov, and just click on the outdoor calendar. But talking about birds, in the second half of the show, we talk about banding of mourning doves and all the fun that goes into that right now. But first, we head to the rolling ridges of Ponca State Park to explore a complex worth visiting, whether you've done it already or will be your first time. And we do that with no other than the old sharpshooter Katie T. Bird LaWare, Ponca State Park Superintendent. How are you doing today, Katie?
11: I'm doing great. How are you?
10: I'm doing better than I probably should be, to be quite honest with you, but don't tell anyone. All right. I don't want to jinx it. Give us a lowdown. If there happens to be one or two folks still listening that haven't yet been there, where are you located and what are we talking as far as park size?
11: We are in Northeast Nebraska, right along the Missouri River. Beautiful, open, non-channelized portion of the river. So we are settled in the bluffs, and we have a large park with lots of wildlife viewing opportunities, lots of amenities, cabins, tent camping, RV camping, swimming pool, shooting range, all kinds of activities for the whole family to enjoy.
10: Oh, you said shooting range, and August is the shooting sports month, folks, if you remember. Let's talk about those ranges, because they're pretty well known because some of the huge events that take place there and some of the fun things from, well, month to month there at the ranges. Make sure I've got the name correct. They're called the Eric Wiebe Outdoor Shooting Complex.
11: That is correct.
10: And what kind of shooting takes place at Ponca State Park at the complex?
11: Yeah, so our shooting range is open most of the year, and we do education programs. So whether you're a beginner and you've never had the experience to be on any range, or you have experience, we have an opportunity for everybody. And the range is about a half a mile long, and we have Wow. all sorts of ranges. We have a shotgun range where you can learn to shoot clay birds. You can join us on the 22 range for some target shooting. We have a muzzle loader range, so we have traditional muzzle loaders, so like you were shooting back in the day, kind of that flintlock style, or the modern muzzle loader as well. We have a pellet gun range, and we have a slingshot range, tomahawk, atlatl, and archery.
10: Archery, oh
11: and
10: my goodness.
11: A new crossbow range that opened just last year.
10: Really? I don't think I've seen the crossbow range yet.
11: Well, I guess it's time for you to come and visit.
10: Probably is. I wouldn't mind time away from my office chair, be quite honest with you. But folks, if talking about archery range, just saying an archery range is one thing. Seeing the range set up the way that they have it laid out there at Ponca State Park at the Eric Wiebe Outdoor Heritage Complex, oh, it's a sight to behold. And like you said, you do all sorts of programs there from beginner, and I know I mentioned earlier you're going to be doing a level up wing shooting course as well. Which is your favorite? Just right off the cuff, just between you and me, T-Bird, which is your favorite shooting discipline?
11: Well, you know my favorite is always going to be the shotgun sport.
10: Oh, there you go. And folks, she's spot on when it comes to the old scatter gun out there. So how are these ranges used then? I know you've got a big event that we'll talk about, maybe get some dates before we kick you free, but is it something that are open certain times to the public or during special events only? How's that work?
11: Yeah, so Memorial Day to Labor Day, our shooting range is open for programs all day, every day, and we do not allow any outside firearms, but you can bring your own archery equipment and utilize our archery ranges anytime we're not doing programs on the range. But all of our firearms we have here on site, and so we have trained range safety officers to help you learn those pieces of equipment and be safe on the range. And so we have really great opportunity, and we really just enjoy teaching the education and making sure everybody is safe on the ranges.
10: That's pretty awesome. They've got wonderful staff and volunteers that help make that happen. Now, one of the big ways you can sample it all is during the annual Missouri River Outdoor Expo coming up this next month. What are the dates on that, Katie?
11: Yeah, so we have a school day that brings about 700 students to the park, so fifth graders on Friday, September 18th. But our public days, which is open to anyone and all, every age group and generation, there's something for you to do, and that is September 19th and 20th.
10: And if I remember right, you've got all those range operating at that time and maybe a little extra. So folks want to check it out. It is definitely something pretty cool. You can find more information on our website, outdoornebraska.gov, and just do a little search, Ponca State Park. Well, Katie, thank you so much for the insight and for doing what you're doing up there.
11: Thank you. It's great to be with you today.
10: All right, folks, we undertake a migratory bird research project when Outdoor Nebraska continues.

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6: Welcome back, everyone, to Outdoor Nebraska. I'm Hershey. The placement of aluminum rings on migratory birds began in 1899 with a Danish educator. The wildlife practice continues even today. To see what all takes place, we meet up with the lead bander of doves here in the state of Nebraska, one Dylan Hubble, migratory game bird biologist. How are you doing today, Dylan?
7: Good. Thanks for having me. Excited to be here.
6: Well, I know it's a busy time of year for you, but appreciate you carving out a little time for us to talk about this project. A lot of folks starting to think doves and the upcoming seasons and all that good stuff. Give us a little background. Why exactly do we ban doves, and do we ban specific species of doves here in Nebraska?
7: Yeah, so we ban doves as part of a nationwide program that is meant to estimate the population size of mourning doves every year so that we can then set our hunting regulations, so season lengths and bag sizes every year. To do that, we are banding only mourning doves. So we might encounter other species of doves like Eurasian collared doves or white-winged doves, very rarely in Nebraska, white-winged doves. But we are only banding the mourning doves.
6: So mourning doves specifically, and, you know, I've got to know, because these mourning doves, they're known for flying speed, their aerobatics. I mean, they are something to behold, folks. You know exactly what I'm talking about. How do you catch them? How does that work? How are you getting these birds to be able to put a little aluminum band on their legs?
7: Preparation for banding actually starts a few weeks before our traps even go out. So our biologists at mainly WMAs across the state will locate trapping sites. They'll clear off vegetation because these birds prefer to come down to forage on bare soils, areas where they could see predators more easily. And so we'll start putting out small grains like milo or millet. We'll get the birds used to feeding in the area, and then after a few weeks we'll put out our traps, which are just wire boxes or wire cages which have a funnel for a door. And so as the birds try to get into the trap to get to the grain, they'll wander in through that funnel, and then once inside they'll have a hard time fitting back outside. So it works the same exact concept as like a minnow trap, if you're familiar with that. Obviously just on land.
6: So you're luring them in with food, a smorgasbord of what doves find tasty then, huh?
7: Yep, absolutely.
6: And then are you going out to these traps once those box traps are set daily to see what's been caught? Is there a certain time of day you head out?
7: Yeah, so our traps are mainly set very early morning, and then we'll check them every hour, hour and a half, get our birds out of there. Once we have them in hand, we can put a band on them and then collect some other data such as age and sex of the birds.
6: Oh, my goodness. So you get pretty detailed and intimate with these birds. Now, can you tell a hatch year from, you know, an adult bird pretty easily? Or?
7: Yeah, so we can read the feather patterns on their wing to determine whether that's a hatch year bird or an adult bird. The hatch year birds, their wings have more of a scaly appearance. The tips of the feathers will have a white or tan edging on them, whereas adults have a very nice, even slaty gray color to them, so it's pretty easy to determine between a hatch year and an adult.
6: And these little aluminum bands have very unique numbers, I assume, from bird to bird, so that they can tell individuals and all that. How long has the state of Nebraska been banding doves, do you know?
7: We began at the same time that this national

0: program began in 2003, and we've banded doves every year since then. And so looking back at our banding data, on average, we've put out just shy of 1,100 bands per year since 2003.
1: Oh my goodness, that's quite a bit. And then how's this banding data used then? You put the band on, you know, you age it, you find out what sex it is, you let it go, and then, you know, hunters seeing harvested birds with band report it back. What kind of information does that tell us?
0: The hunter returns is kind of one of the most important parts of banding data that we receive from this program, and that gives us an idea based on how many bands that we put out each year, how many bands are reported back to us, gives us a harvest rate, and allows us to get closer to a good estimate of a yearly population. That data is really brought together with a few other streams of data that hunters supply, such as like the harvest information program. The HIP registration gives us a lot of good information. And then some hunters are also selected to provide wings from each of their harvests. So all of that information comes together to really give us a good idea of population estimations.
1: There you go, folks. Make sure you check those doves if you're going to be going out here in just a couple more weeks to see if there's a little leg band around some of the birds you harvest. And be sure to report that. That'll help out Dylan and a whole bunch of other folks within Nebraska and beyond as we watch the populations of these birds. Now, Dylan, I've got to ask, especially since food is involved, at these bait sites, you catch the doves, you do what you need to, put the band on, let them go. Have you ever noticed that the doves, the draw, the magnetism back to that smorgasbord of food you're providing is too much and you catch them again?
0: Yeah, so we do have recaptures, not tons, but we do recapture birds. So they're happy to come back and get some more food from us.
1: Thank you so much, Dylan, for this inside look at banding doves and all that, and kind of an idea of how important that information is. So appreciate what you're doing, and keep at her.
0: Absolutely. Thank you for having me.
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4: From ABC News, I'm Chuck Severson. Hurricane warning in Hawaii. Tropical storm Lala expected today to hit as a Category 1 hurricane, maybe smacking right into the Big Island. 2 feet of rain could cause mudslides as well as flooding.
5: People get into real trouble under the bridges, rapidly rising floodwaters, and they get trapped.
4: Honolulu Emergency Services Director James Ireland. Inches of rain leading to flooding in Ohio, Illinois, and Indiana. In Anderson, Indiana, ABC's Alex Perez.
6: We are back in the houses. It is chest deep water.
7: New evacuation orders in parts of the Midwest as storms slammed the region for the sixth night in a row. Outside Cincinnati, families in Harrison, Ohio, towed to leave areas near the Whitewater River. First responders searching neighborhoods.
8: We've lived here over 45 years and we've never seen anything like this ever.
7: All of Indiana under a state of emergency.
4: Flood watches in effect from Iowa to West Virginia. Rescuers breaking through earthquake rubble. Off the coast of Indonesia today, a magnitude 7.7 quake, and then another one of 6.9. At least 38 people dead.
9: Dramatic video showing people terrified. You can see them running for safety and hear them screaming. Some even streaming out on motorbikes moving inland after a tsunami warning was issued. It was later lifted. The massive quake and a number of aftershocks shaking buildings, collapsing several homes, and causing concrete blocks to break off onto passengers waiting to board a ferry.
4: ABC's Lama Hassan. A campus shooting this morning. Virginia State University says the lockdown's lifted. Says outside the residence halls, police discovered 5 people shot, all in the hospital, 1 critical. In southern Lebanon, 11 people were killed in an Israeli air attack, 19 others injured, says the Lebanese health ministry. The Israeli military says it targeted terrorist infrastructure. You're listening to ABC News.
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14: High speed results in late night O Street crash. I'm Jeff Brighton, KFOR News. A Chevy Impala was clocked by a Lincoln police officer driving 104 miles per hour in a 40 miles per hour zone early Saturday morning. LPD Lieutenant Chris Weber told KFOR News, before the officer was able to turn around to attempt to stop the vehicle, the driver lost control near 42nd and O Street.
15: The Impala struck the median, crossed into the opposing lanes of traffic, and then struck a retaining wall.
14: There were a number of other cars in the vicinity, but no other vehicle was struck. The driver was uninjured. Read more at KFORnow.com. Lincoln police took a man into custody after an investigation into a kidnapping on Thursday. According to Lincoln Police Captain Dwayne Winkler, witnesses reported seeing a woman being assaulted and then forced into a black Ford Expedition in the area of South 1st and P Streets around 3:45 Thursday afternoon.
16: Officers reviewed previous calls for service involving similar vehicles and were able to identify the victim. That information also led investigators to identify a possible suspect, 46-year-old Tate Wright of Lincoln.
14: Officers eventually located the same Ford Expedition in the parking lot of a motel near 56 and Superior. They made contact with Wright and the victim in a hotel room that had been rented by the victim, at which point Wright was taken into custody following a brief struggle. The victim was transported to a local hospital with minor injuries, while Wright was lodged in jail, charged with first-degree false imprisonment and domestic assault. And nonpartisan candidate for Governor Brent Lindstrom failed to meet his signature threshold to appear on the 2026 general election ballot after more than 2,000 submitted signatures were found to be invalid, according to the Nebraska Secretary of State's office. The Lindstrom campaign submitted 5,765 total signatures, of which only 3,358 were validated. A number of these submitted petition pages contained fraudulent signatures that had been circulated by three people who were arrested earlier this month on suspicion of fraud for their work gathering signatures for Good Government Lincoln. I'm Jeff Bryden, KFOR News.
3: 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Tell Alexa to launch the KFOR Lincoln skill and stay connected.
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19: 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Wanted to welcome everyone to the program this morning, give you some phone numbers to call in. We want you to be part of the program. We want to answer your questions. If you guys have questions about your computers, your technology, something that's not working right, or something that you want it to work differently, I guarantee you that there are other people listening that have the exact same question you have. And I know that because every week I bring you stories. And, you know, I have a bucket of stories to choose from that I bring you. And I pick the ones that I think you're going to resonate most with. You know, sometimes we get stories that are like, you know, maybe there'll be a dozen people in the audience that'll be interested in that. Well, that's not a really good story, right? Because only 12 people listen. The other, you know, majority of people just kind of tune out. So, you know, we have to pick our content carefully to make sure that I'm delivering you guys information and infotainment that you want to hear. Fortunately, when you call into the program, you don't have to do that because everything you ask, everyone is like, I have had that happen. My printer won't print. Been there. My phone won't connect. Been there. My email won't send. Been there. You know, it's like everybody has the same problems. They're all just phrased a little differently, right? And so when you call 402-558-1110 or 888-250-2091, if you're outside the metro area, ask a question, make a comment. Not only do we collect your name and phone number for scanning and retrieval. No, we collect your name and phone number so we can put you in a drawing. at the end of the program for a $25 Schrock Innovations gift certificate.

We like giving stuff away on the program. We do it every week. Now, the other thing I want to remind everybody is that Best of Omaha voting ends tomorrow. So if you want to be entered, speaking of winning things, to win a free $800 Intrepid laptop, all you have to do is go to schrockinnovations.com, click on the little banner there, enter the contest. It's right below the rotator. You might have to scroll down like a tick to get to see the banner. Click on that. Enter the contest. All you have to do is vote in Best of Omaha. You don't have to spend any money. You don't have to, you know, you're not going to get a spam. You're not going to get ads. You're not going to see any offers from our curated partners. You know, nothing like that. Your information never leaves, ever leaves Schrock Innovations. So you click on that banner, sign up for the contest. You can do some extra entries, extra entry activities. If you've already voted in Best of Omaha, you can certainly come in and do those activities to gain additional opportunities to win, but your deadline is tomorrow, which is the 10th of August. So if you're hearing this program in the Lincoln market and you didn't hear it last week or didn't watch it on Facebook, you've missed the deadline. So hopefully you entered. But if you're hearing it live and you're hearing it right now, you have until tomorrow to do that voting. So please make sure you remember to do that. Now, speaking of last week on the program, we had a really good show last week, if I do say so myself, but you can pick that up over at schrockinnovations.com, click on radio show. But we talked about how Iran has been attacking American water systems. You know, we were, you know, a little tongue in cheek about it. Like, why is everyone in Minnesota getting their water systems attacked? You know, maybe it has something to do with, you know, maybe they don't like Minnesota. I don't know. Minnesota got hit hard. Georgia got hit hard. Five other states also got hit. Because they just didn't change the default passwords in their environmental control units. They just installed them and said, good to go. And then, you know, don't you know? And then walked out the door. And so Iran just walked in and said, oh, look, an open relay on the internet with a default username and password. You don't have to be a hacking scientist to figure out how to mess with that. So they had to operate the water plants on manual. You know, somebody had to go there and actually turn the valve with their phalanges, you know, and make the water start and make the water stop and change the pressures and do all those things. They got it fixed up, of course. They used their cyber emergency plan for that. But we brought you that whole story last week. If you want all the details, you can listen to that one on the program there. We told you about the memory shortage. This is something I'm tired of talking about it, and you're probably tired of hearing about it. But last week we had a little twist. You know, we kind of gave you some context that a 16 gig stick of RAM is up 300%. Yesterday I was over at Nebraska Furniture Mart. We were looking for some office furniture pieces that we needed for a new location. And while I'm there, whenever I go to a place like that, I always kind of wandered to the technology section. And I'm walking through the computers, not because I'm looking for a computer, but I'm looking for computers that match the specs of the computers that we are offering at Schrock or that are close to them and checking what the prices are. $1,300, $1,400, $1,500 for some of those systems. My wife has a laptop. It doesn't have a big graphics card or anything in it. It was a $1,000 laptop when we bought it, you know, 6 months ago. That laptop is now a $1,600 laptop. Then I got to some of the other computers, and there were some that were actually kind of lower in price than Schrock's. So this is the ad for the Mart today. There were two computers that I saw there that were sub $800. And I thought, hey, this is kind of crazy, right? We look at the computers, they've got 8 gigs of RAM. That's why they're so cheap. They have, you know, tiny hard drives. That's why they're so cheap. They have no specs, no features, no backlit keyboard, no touchscreen stuff, no, you know, none of the little extras. This is the basic plain Jane computer. This is a day after Thanksgiving special computer that, you know, a few years ago you'd have got for $150 on a Black Friday sale. So even those are now ridiculously priced. So we talked about why that, you know, Samsung was, you know, makes a lot of memory. And they know better than anybody what's going on in the memory market. They said you're going to be dealing with shortages until at least 2028. So that means the rest of 2026, all of 2027, and at least some of 2028. So best case scenario, 2 years, worst case scenario, 3 years. And, you know, we said, hey, if you have a Schrock built computer, please get the warranty on that. Please extend that warranty. You know, we have some customers. I get a list every morning of the customers that have had refunds to their Schrock accounts because their warranty expired and they didn't use it. So when you buy a warranty, we give you your money back. So, of course, we're going to reach out to those customers and say, hey, you've got this money in your Schrock account. It's a credit on account. You can use it for anything you want. What do you say we buy one more year of warranty and just keep you under warranty so that you don't lapse? Because trust me, when you come in for the maintenance checkup special that's going on right now and you check out your computer and you find out you have a 64 gigs of RAM, you know, we're trying to figure out what we're going to do for the holiday special this year. And
you know, I want to put 64 gig.

0: gigs of RAM in it. 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We sell them for $1,600. I'm supposed to get a motherboard and a processor and a case and a power supply and, you know, an SSD. And, you know, you don't want a small one of those, you know, at least a terabyte, if not two. And a backup drive and a wireless card. I mean, how am I supposed to get all of that for $600? The hard drive itself is half that. You know, it's impossible. Windows is $100, $110, something like that. So by the time you're done putting all the pieces together, you just can't build a computer for the same price you could before. So the moral of the story on the show last week was the shortages are real. The price hikes are very real. You may not have experienced them in your day-to-day world yet, because when is the last time you've gone shopping for a computer aside from at Schrock, where we haven't raised our prices? We're just eating it at Schrock because we want that long-term relationship. Because of that, our computers are some of the cheapest around. And because of that, we are getting our teeth kicked in on computers. So if you're waiting on a computer from Schrock, if you've purchased one and we've said, we'll have it in like a few days, that's because we are building just frenetically in the Papillion Service Center to keep up with. We went from like the desert, which is our slow season, you know, and we went from like June, July is kind of the slow months of the year for us. And then all of a sudden, the calendar changed on August 1st, and it was like somebody hit us in the face with a fire hose. I was like, boom, this many computers is what's needed. So the guys are flexing up to get those computers to you. If you're looking for a new computer or a back-to-school computer or something like that, I'd encourage you to at least take a look at the stuff we have at Schrock. From a price point perspective, you're not going to beat it. From a features and specifications perspective, we are right in line or just above the things that I'm seeing at the mart. So it's a good time. It's a good time to look at that stuff. Also, last week we talked about this thing. It was kind of a funny story of the show. Google decided it would be cool to allow you to use AI to customize your Google Maps view. So you know how you can do Street View and you can find your house on the map and then look at the picture of your house from space or from the Google car that drove by or whatever. Well, now imagine like you wanted your house to look like the Addams Family house or something. You could change your house just on your view, not on everybody's view, just on your view to look like the Addams Family house or whatever. You could change it any way you wanted to with AI. Well, people started taking videos of this, and they started changing all kinds of things. They were, you know, simulating floods, hordes of people on the borders. You know, like, look at this mob of people trying to get into the United States, and it wasn't real. It was all AI generated, and they basically found a workaround to defeat Google's watermarking. So these images were being published to the internet, and people didn't know if they were real or not. And they were stamped as Google Maps pictures, and people were truthfully saying, I generated this with Google Maps. So Google had to pull that whole tool down because it got to be a little panicky. So yeah, they're calling it the nano banana glitch. Nano banana is an AI thing that you can use to make fake images. So yeah, they called it the nano banana glitch, but yeah, they pulled that one down. So if you missed the show, you can pick it up any place you listen to podcasts, Spotify, YouTube, Apple, iHeart, all the common places. You'll find the Compute This program there. Just search for Compute This. But coming up on the show this week, guys, I mentioned the Best of Omaha tomorrow, the 10th of August, last day, to win that free laptop. In the service centers, we are hiring right now in the Omaha Service Center. We are officially full in Lincoln, we are full in Des Moines, and we are full in Papillion. The Omaha Service Center has a few openings still. We need a front desk position in Omaha, so these are not all technical positions. We need a senior technician in Omaha, and we need junior technicians in Omaha. So if you're looking for a change, you're looking to get into a new industry, if you have a son or a daughter or a grandson or a granddaughter who is looking for that first job experience, for example, you know, kids don't go get fast food jobs like they did when I was a kid anymore. They don't go wash dishes at the Italian restaurant. They don't go get a telemarketing job. Some kids just don't end up getting jobs at all. And part of that is because school doesn't teach you how to work. They just don't. You know, when we have new candidates come in, sometimes we have to teach them social skills even. Like when you talk to people, you look at their eyes. And your nonverbals communicate as much as your verbals do. If you roll your eyes, for example, that is pretty much the same to a 40-year-old as just giving them the finger. So, yeah, if you're going to be giving our customers the figurative finger, you're probably not going to work out here. So don't roll your eyes and don't, you know, have respect, you know, sir and ma'am. And, you know, those are the things that we teach new people who come in from a social perspective. How you answer the phone. A phone call has a beginning, like with a greeting. It has a middle. That's the meat and potatoes wrapped in a warm hug part. And then we have the end where you say goodbye. You don't just hang up the phone. You say goodbye. You say thank you and goodbye. And not like bye-bye now. No, like you actually meaningfully say goodbye. So, you know, these are all the things we teach along with all the skills to do the job, like, you know, how to fix computers and, you know, how to check computers in and how to do those things, showing up to work on time, making sure that you're dressed appropriately for work, making sure that your workspace is clean and organized. All those things are things that we teach young people coming into Schrock. And sometimes, you know, the reason we have openings, guys, is because, you know, some people stay at Schrock and have a whole career there, and we have career paths going all the way up. I'm talking, the growth is phenomenal at Schrock right now across the consumer division and the business division. You want to build a career at Schrock? There is a path and a ladder for that with internal training and certification, and you can start that path without any formal education at all. But some people, they come to Schrock and they get their start and they learn these things and they become capable employees that other businesses are now willing to hire. And some move on and find success in careers in other areas. So it's kind of fun to see, like, I've been at this long enough now, you know, I won't tell you how many decades, but I've been at this long enough now that some of the guys that we hired when they were, you know, teenagers now have families of their own, now have careers of their own. And some of them aren't even in tech field anymore. They're in some other field. But it's kind of cool to know that you got to play a small part in helping that person develop professionally into who they are. And I don't take the credit for what they've done. I said a small part. You know, we give them the opportunity, we give them the tools, and, you know, some of the resources, they have to do the work. But it's really cool. So if that's the kind of place you want to work, like I said, the Omaha Service Center has several openings right now. You can apply for those positions at schrockinnovations.com/jobs. The big thing that I want to point out that you may know about this, you may not. The preventative maintenance checkup sale, the fastest one ever. That's kind of what it feels like this time, actually. The lastest one. Not the fastest, but the lastest of the year. Yeah, the lastest. That's real. That's English.
1: The lastest one?
0: The lastest of the last. Yeah. The lastiest last.
1: Okay.
0: Yeah. That's what he said. So it's the last one of the year. You're never going to see this again in 2026. The preventative maintenance checkup is an opportunity for you, especially if you have your computer under warranty with Schrock, to bring your computer in. It's like $69, guys. It's 30% off. You can come in, you can have us check everything out on the computer from top to bottom. We make sure that everything is running perfect. When you take the computer back home, it's optimized. It's going to be, if there's a problem, you know there's a problem. If you chose to fix the problem, then we fixed it. If you chose not to fix it, then we didn't fix it. But at least you know to expect a failure because something is going wrong. And, you know, you're not going, like we talked about the computer from Des Moines last week that went, you know, 6 years without a touch. And then one day it stopped gaming. And, you know, they gave us pictures from the Des Moines Service Center, the before and after of this computer. And other people in the company, other technicians in the company, accused the Des Moines techs of making the pictures with AI in the group chats. They were giving them a hard time. You made that with AI because it was so absolutely filthy when we got it. And it was so pristinely clean, like new, when we sent it out the door. Not every computer is going to be pristine and looking brand new when it goes out the door. I don't want to set that expectation. You know, that generated a whole conversation among the staff about what's worse. Is the nicotine computer worse or the pet computer worse? Or what about the nicotine smokers with pets? You know, what about the nicotine smokers with pets that don't leave the house ever? And, you know, it was just like this next thing. It was like, what's the worst one you've ever seen? And I raised my hand and I said, the one from the hospital. What's the one place they never cleaned in a hospital? Inside the computer. It becomes the living place of all kinds of things. So, yeah, think about that the next time you're at the hospital. Don't get near the computer. Nasty. 402-558-1110 is the number to join us on the program. 888-250-2091. The maintenance checkup is going on at Schrock now until the end of the month, until the end of August. Turnaround times, honestly, are still fantastic. I have been incredibly impressed with the staff. The Papillion Service Center has a small queue. I think they're two computers deep right now. There were so many people checking in computers yesterday morning at Papillion that we were stacked up to the door. In fact, one person just left because they were like, I'm not going to wait in this line. And they just like, I'll come back later. And they left, which we never want to see, of course. We're helping people as quick as we can. But, you know, it was like an 11 a.m. punch in the face. Like, where did this come from? Normally, they kind of trickle in throughout the day, not all at once. But the Omaha Service Center is doing great keeping up there. They're at about 50% capacity now. So they actually have open bench spots. So that's great news there. The Lincoln Service Center, same thing. I noticed they're about 60% capacity. Des Moines, similar boat. Everybody's keeping up really well and handling all the intake and getting computers turned relatively quickly, along with all the other work that we're doing as well. If right now is not a good time, for you to bring your computer in and go without it, or you have other stuff going on in life right now, you're getting ready for back to school, all those things, if now is not the time, you can still take advantage of the sale price by going to schrockinnovations.com and purchasing a maintenance checkup certificate. 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So just a quick reminder out there, because we had some people come in who are Schrock Desk subscribers, and we're like, staff is asking me, do I give them the maintenance checkup on special, or do I give them the Schrock Desk discount? I'm like, well, because you can only do one. Well, give them the Schrock Desk discount, of course. 402-558-1110. We're going to take a break here, guys. When we come back on the program this week, we've got Apple rushing an emergency patch. We don't do a ton of Apple stories on the program. You know, not Mac stories anyway. This one is for Mac. An attacker can silently and completely take complete remote control of your computer by design. This is the screen sharing software that's built into every Mac since 2023. And an attacker can just take control of it. So we have some information there. Microsoft, the president of Microsoft is admitting once again that Microsoft is still broken. Windows 11 is still chock full of all kinds of stuff you don't want. But he's making some promises for things that we're going to see this fall. We're going to tell you what's coming up in the newest version of Windows 11, 2.6H2, coming out here in September/October. And then finally, we have a good news story for you. You may or may not know what ransomware is. It's when somebody attacks your computer and they infect you with a virus and they encrypt all the stuff on your computer so you can't open your files or your pictures or anything. And they say if you want your stuff back, you're going to have to pay the ransom in Bitcoin by this time. Otherwise, the price doubles. Sometimes they threaten to leak all of your personal stuff on the internet. They say, we stole your contact list. We're going to send all your sensitive photos or whatever to your friends and family. You know, they threaten all kinds of stuff. Well, one of those ringleaders got hooked by the long arm of the law, across the big pond even. They got him. And now he is in prison in the United States. And we're going to tell you that little good news story also coming up next on Compute This.
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0: And welcome back into Compute This. 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This is our bread and butter. This is what we do. We help people make their technology work for them. And we do that at the OG Schrock Innovations. We started in Lincoln, Nebraska in 1999, 7501 South 15th Street in Lincoln. That's just south of 14th and Pine Lake Road. Then the Omaha Service Center came next at 168th and Burke Street. That's across the street from the Village Point Shopping Center. Then we opened up Papillion shortly thereafter. We got a sweet deal on a space in Papillion at the time. That is located in the Midlands Place Shopping Center, which is just off of 84th and Highway 370 in Papillion. And then during the pandemic, we were bored. So we decided, let's go open another retail service center because, you know, there was only like seven states where you could go outside during the pandemic. And Nebraska was one and Iowa was another. And so we said, let's open a service center in Iowa. And so we opened up our Des Moines Service Center in West Des Moines, Iowa at 9500 University Avenue. We had a grand opening event. You know, we don't really have cookies and stuff like that. We did have cookies. They were individually wrapped in cellophane bags, which is really, you know that a human put them in the bag, right? Like, it wasn't like some machine android put them in the bag and they are perfectly pristine and free of all viruses and bacteria contamination. You know, no, it was just a cookie in a bag. But the bag, it was kind of like the mask. It made it okay to eat the cookie because it was in a bag. Made it okay to be in a room with someone because they were wearing a mask. You know, it just worked out. It was the pandemic, right? Fun times. But we opened up the Des Moines Service Center in the middle of a pandemic with a grand opening event. We actually had the chamber come out for a ribbon cutting. It was great. No, but bless them. The West Des Moines Chamber is awesome. So basically, it was amazing. And that's, you can find the Des Moines Service Center at 9500 University Avenue in West Des Moines, Iowa. 402-558-1110 is the number to join us on the program. Quick reminder that tomorrow is the deadline for Best of Omaha voting. If you have not already voted in the Best of Omaha, you can enter to win a free laptop from Schrock Innovations just for voting in Best of Omaha. Now, you click on the banner on our website. Of course, our hope is that you would vote for Schrock. I'm not going to tell you that's not our hope. No, that's our hope. But we don't know who you vote for. The Best of Omaha doesn't tell us who you voted for anything, any category. Our category, any other category. We never get to see that. We don't know. So you could just go there and enter to win the laptop and not vote for us. Fine be that way, I guess. But, you know, you could. You can also do some other things there. If you have already voted, you can go back to that banner and click on it and see all the extra things you can do to gain extra entries in the contest portion to win that laptop. We will be selecting that winner on Tuesday. So heads up there. On Tuesday, we're going to be drawing that winner. So maybe we'll reach out to you on Wednesday. All right. So Apple is rushing out an emergency patch for Macs. This is going to impact. They're shipping out. Let me see if I got the OSs. The last three OSs are getting the patch. So if you're older than Tahoe, I don't think you're getting it. But basically, this has been on every Mac since 2023. They have screen sharing. And screen sharing allows you to provide support to a friend or a family member or let somebody else share the screen of your Mac and control your device. It's remote access software, essentially. So Apple rushed an emergency patch out. Like a lot of patches that we're seeing lately, this has not been exploited yet that anyone knows of. There isn't any, you know, case use of somebody remotely accessing your Mac and

0: remotely driving it. However, this was discovered by a human security researcher. I don't know if he used AI to assist him, but the credit goes to a human. It was discovered that this is a vulnerability. It was demonstrated to Apple that they could take, this guy could take control of your Mac and drive it remotely. And as a result, Apple is rushing out this patch. So there is a patch that was released this week. So if your Mac is not updated for patching, you definitely want to do that. Just best practices. You want to make sure that this stuff is locked down. But the screen sharing is supposed to require you to enter your Mac password when you start a screen sharing session. So even if somebody remotely accesses your screen share, they're still supposed to be prompted for your password before they can initiate control. This hack allows the attacker to bypass the password portion. So there is no password requirement. You just immediately take control. It was found by a private researcher, reported to Apple. So if you don't know how to do this, you can update your Mac. You click on the Apple in the top left corner. You can go down to System Settings, General, Software Update. Click on Software Update, and it'll download it all. But Macs are really good about downloading their password, their patches automatically. But you do need to restart your Mac in order to apply this patch. So if you have not rebooted your Mac recently, make sure if you have an iMac or a MacBook or anything like that, that you make sure you take the time to reboot it. Not just close the lid and let it sleep and then open it again, but actually shut it down and restart it. That's the key that you're going to want to do here to make sure that that patch is applied to your Mac. 402-558-1110. Clyde, welcome to the program. Clyde, yes, that one. I mean, this is only week four, Clyde.
1: It's good, like, morning.
0: Good morning, week four, Clyde.
1: I won't bother you no more.
0: Oh, you can bother me anytime you want, buddy.
1: I appreciate you, sir. And I want to just tell you briefly here how much I appreciate your technician, Joe, coming out, young Joe, out to my house, installing this printer I bought from you guys. Black and white printer that I wanted. Man, am I so glad I had you guys have Joe come out and do it. It took him just an hour to do it. And I didn't need these headaches, so it was all money well spent. And this young man was everything you described earlier in your program that you want in an employee, respectful, kind, everything you want, man. Just a wonderful young man. And I just can't understand these new printers right now. What it took him so long as he found out, you know what? The thing either runs by internet or you can plug it in.
0: Mm-hmm.
1: He tried to do it. You know, he had it plugged in and it was hooking up to the internet. So once he unplugged it, it sounds like it started to work fine in print. You know what I mean?
0: Yeah, I'm surprised they gave you a cord even at these days. I mean, you don't get an instruction manual anymore, but let alone a cord. So they gave you a cord, too. I mean, a corded solution is always stable. That's the technicians always like to wire it because it's stable. They never get a warranty call. They never get a call back out. When you put it on the Wi-Fi, weird things can happen sometimes. So that's probably what he tried to do first was I'm going to wire it up. I'm curious, Clyde. I know the printer that you bought It was considered to be a compact printer, not compact like the company, but compact like small. It was 14x14x7 for a laser printer. So it's a little over a foot deep and a little over a foot wide.
2: Yeah.
0: And only about a half a foot tall. Is that what ended up happening?
2: It's a nice little unit.
0: How's the print quality on it? Does it look good?
1: It looks. I'm just looking for black and white, and that's what I want. And it looks like a toner print, not an inkjet.
0: Gotcha.
1: Well, wait a minute. It depends upon, I had a PDF that I printed off that printed fine. I'm going to be able to use it, but it's not the email I printed off looked like an inkjet. It was different, different for some reason.
0: Interesting.
1: You know what I mean? So it depends. I suppose the PDF is what, screwed that, but it's fine. I'm going to be able to use it. Yes, it prints fine, and that's what I want is toner instead of inkjet.
0: Well,
1: it'll last longer.
0: That's the first one we've ever sold. That was a Brother model. That's the first compact Brother model we've ever sold. That's why I'm curious about it. I've never actually used that printer myself. So that's good to know that that's a good option for anybody out there looking for a black and white printer. Clyde, I really appreciate your patience.
1: I'm going to be delighted with it, yes.
0: Yeah, then this was awesome. And, last week you won the gift certificate last week. So we gave you the $25 off the printer because it made sense. So unfortunately you can't win today, Clyde. So I can't draw your, if I draw your name, I'm just going to have to wad you up and toss you over my shoulder and draw another name. So for anybody out there who's listening, if you want to call in, Clyde is not the winner. Well, not the winner.
1: I was a winner by having you guys and having Joe come out.

0: your brightness on the screen. But it's like, come on. It's like, it's supposed to be integrated, right? This is not useful. The ads, the billboards, the constant pressure for a Microsoft account, all those things just stacked up to make the Windows 11 experience heavy. And I'm being kind. It's heavy. It's a lot heavier than XP, a lot heavier than 7, a lot heavier than 10. And everyone's like, whoo, can't wait for Windows 12. Well, the president of Microsoft had some words and, you know, a lot of promises, a lot of, hey, we hear you. This is basically a touch point. He talked to us 3 months ago. What is he saying now? What are the changes that we can expect to see in Windows 11 coming up in the next 2 months? We're going to let you know what's in the release candidate preview channel coming up next on Compute This.
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0: Alrighty, folks, thanks for sticking with us today on Compute This. I'm Thor Schrock. 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We changed our cases recently and we had a few computers left over in the old cases. Nothing wrong with the computers. They just have

0: the wrong look. So you can pick those up at a little bit of a discount if you'd like over at schrockinnovations.com. 402-558-1110 is the number to join us on the program. Phones are popping over here all of a sudden. 888-250-2091. So whether you like it or not, Microsoft is a necessary evil for most people when they have a computer. For a lot of people, Microsoft is essentially the same as the computer. The idea that you would buy a computer and have it show up with something other than Windows 11, like have it come with Linux, is kind of foreign. If you were going to buy a computer that didn't have Windows, well, you wouldn't buy a PC, you'd buy a Mac, right? So I mean, that's how foreign it is for Windows users to consider using a different operating system. All my software works on Windows. I know how to use Windows. As much of a pain in the butt as it is, I know where all the pitfalls are. I know where all the challenges are. And I can get help if I need it because everybody knows how to use Windows. I can ask my friends, my family. I can ask my AI. I can, you know, everybody knows how to use Windows. You know, Linux, what flavor are you using? What's your distribution? You know, do you use the command line interface? Do you have a GUI? You know, there's all these questions and I just want to do my stuff. I don't want to have to think about all that. And the easiest way to not think about it is to just take what the computer comes with, which is Windows 11. Well, Microsoft is starting to hear some footsteps because HP and Dell in some non-American markets are now offering Windows as an option on your computer. In other words, your computer will ship with open source Linux unless you select Windows and you pay for Windows. So what used to be something that's just bundled into the cost of owning a computer, PC manufacturers are playing around with the idea of stripping Windows out and making it an optional add-on. Then you have the scenario of who is willing to pay $150 for Windows 11 Home Edition or $200 for it. Who's willing to do that? And most people will still buy it, but some won't. And Microsoft doesn't want to crack that door. There is new flavors of Linux that we've talked about that have come out that basically emulate Windows 10. It's essentially the same look and feel. There's a start menu. I don't call it the start menu. There's a navigation bar on the bottom of the screen. There's a button in the lower left-hand corner. Windows open, you can click an X in the top right corner to close them. Settings is still a gear. You click on start and you can go to settings. Well, it's not start. You click on whatever the button is called and you go to settings. And it basically is engineered to specifically feel like Windows. And this is a brilliant thing. Linux always has the problem of it doesn't feel like Windows. It feels like something that a technician would use. And most people don't want to be technicians. So when you grab this technical thing called Linux, I don't want to. It's like giving someone an oscilloscope and telling them to go check the frequency of a waveform. What? Why would I do that? I could just open my computer and check my email. Like, I got Outlook. It's fine. Is that Outlook.com or Outlook Classic? What? Yeah, exactly. So Microsoft is hearing this, and they're hearing the footsteps, and they're saying, we screwed up. And they're seeing the advent of AI, OpenAI making a device now that is an always-on AI assistant that can do anything a computer can do but doesn't have a screen. So you're just talking to it, and it's telling you, got it done. Here's what I sent in that email. Blah, blah, blah, blah, blah, blah, blah, blah, blah. Okay to send that? Yeah, send that, please. Still say please, just in case they become overlords later, you know. That's the future. That's what's coming. Microsoft needs to be in control of that future if they want Windows to be in control of the computing future. So Microsoft is saying, mea culpa, we are sorry. The president of Microsoft said, I came to you 3 months ago, and I said, these are all the things I've mentioned are things that we did wrong. And we are working to fix them. This is 3 months later. This is my status report, essentially. 3 months in, this is what we are doing. This is how serious they're taking it, that the president of Microsoft made promises 3 months ago and is taking the time to publicly follow up with human beings, just regular customers, 3 months later. And what we can see in the release channel, so updates don't just show up on your computer. They're tested in release channels first. So you can look at what's in the release channel now, and it kind of gives you a hint of what's going to be in 2.6H2 in September and October. Yeah, safe upgrades coming too, by the way. What we're seeing there is fulfillment of these promises. Windows 11 becoming more streamlined. He says, hey, the File Explorer has been broken since the day it was made, and it's never been fixed, and we're going to fix it. And I think it's going to get fixed in 2.6H2. So these promises are coming true, guys. So if you do enjoy Windows and you really wish Windows 11 was a little bit of a lighter lift, that's coming for you. Stay tuned for what's probably going to end up being a pretty major Windows 11 update coming in September or October here. Feature upgrades, they never break anything. It'll be fine, I'm sure. And they're going to fix everything. I'm sure it's just fine. Safe upgrade, we'll talk about it later. 402-558-1110. Real quick before we go to break, Jim, let me get your call in here. We got to get a couple of these calls in before we go to break here. Jim, how can I help you on Compute This today?
1: Yes, Rock. I called up your Papillion office the other day to get your maintenance check discount, and yeah. I bought one, and then the gentleman says, oh, they don't expire. Yeah, and they're good forever. So then I bought two of them,
0: yep.
1: And then I just heard on the radio that they're only good for 6 months. So I'm
0: right.
1: Stuck with an extra one.
0: Yep, I know exactly who said that. And I heard him say that to a customer, and I looked up from my work when I heard him say that in the Omaha Service Center the other day. And when he got off the phone, I was like, so here's the thing. What, Jim, we're both right. Him and I were both correct, and here's why. Human beings need a deadline, or they just sit on their duff. They don't get off the X. So if I tell you on the radio it's good for 6 months, you're going to do your maintenance checkup within 6 months because that's what your computer needs, and that's what we want to see you do. If I tell you they never expire, 17 years from now, you might say, you know, maybe I should get this computer in there. And so I am not a fan of taking money from people and not giving them value. So if you're going to spend $60 or $69.99 to buy a certificate from us, and then you come in month 10 to use that certificate, you are not going to have anyone in my company tell you, sorry, sir, that's expired. You missed your window. That's not going to happen. And that's policy at Schrock. We put an expiration date on it, but we don't enforce it. And so I understand, employee, why you're saying this, because in your mind, this is true. They don't expire. Like, I'm not allowed to tell you can't use it if you paid for it. So therefore, they don't expire. And he's like, I was doing people a favor, making sure they got their next one set up too. And I'm like, I understand that. I said, on the radio, I'm still saying 6 months. So this could lead to some confusion. And then here's Jim. So, Jim, thank you for being my training point today for my staff. Thank you. But no, they don't. When you're never going to come into Schrock, whether it's a maintenance checkup certificate, a $25 Schrock gift certificate you win for calling the program, or anything else that you spent money on, and have us tell you, so sad, too bad, you're out of luck and you lost your money.
1: That
0: doesn't happen. All right. Hey, thank you for the call, Jim. I appreciate it. Sue, last call before break. How can I help you on Compute This?
2: I had the maintenance done on my computer.
0: Okay.
2: It was done very, very nicely and quickly. And then I had a couple of questions afterward, kind of not related to that. And I Maverick was the one that did the maintenance. And he was the one that answered the phone when I had called. And he knew exactly what to do. It wasn't something that could be taught. It was just something that didn't happen, that should happen. And obviously, he's spent quite a bit of time on the computer. So I just wanted to let you know, you've got wonderful techs there. Every time I call and have a little problem, they know just what to do. And I really appreciate you. Thank you very much.
0: Well, thank you, Sue. I appreciate you taking the time to call and let me know. It means the world to us. All right, we got to take a break. I'm getting waved off here. So I'm going to try to get through Bonnie, Carolyn, and Tim when we come back. We'll get as far as we can coming up next on Compute This.
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6: Oh my gosh, guys. I'm sorry. If you're watching the feed right now at facebook.com/rockinnovations, you're probably like, what's he laughing about? KATV is doing a rewind segment from 1996 talking about Skinner High School in Omaha. Being a high-tech magnet school. And the example that they used for the high-tech magnet school in 1996 was a phone on the wall behind the teacher.
7: Yeah, a kitchen phone on the wall.
6: It was a kitchen phone. It had push buttons. And I was like, and she's like, I've just dreamed this my whole career, having a phone in the classroom that I can use to call parents after class. And you're just like, go Skinner, go Skinner. It's why you're closed now. Go Skinner. Oh my gosh. I graduated in 95, guys. So I'm like, this looks like every high school I've ever been to in my life. All right. Real quick, Bonnie, welcome to the program. How can I help you uncompute this today?
8: Oh, hi. I just wanted to say a big kudos to Brady. Took my computer in for maintenance 2 weeks ago, and he declared it dead in the water. He sold me the $800 one. He didn't try to upsell me because I was sort of pushing for the next one. He said, you don't need it, and which was great. He was a great representative. They all were great. And the gal at the front desk was wonderful. Just, we always use a Papillion Service Center. They're wonderful. Just wanted to let you know. One more thing, Thor.
6: Yeah.
8: I'm a retired person. So now I need a computer class for dummies. So just to let you know.
6: A lot of people have asked for, you know, can you give me a class? And it's like, oh, we've looked into it. It is so difficult to do. It's difficult to do it for multiple people. Maybe if we kept the class small, maybe we could make that happen. Thank you for the call, Bonnie. I appreciate it. And thanks for letting me know about Brady and Katie, that they're doing a great job as well. All right, Carolyn, you're next up. Carolyn from Round Rock, Texas. How the heck are you doing, Carolyn?
9: I'm doing great. I just had to call you again.
6: Well, thank you. I always love you. I love your accent. I always love hearing from you.
9: Well, I called, I heard you last week saying you can now do the preventive maintenance by remote. So, of course, I bought 4 certificates, and I'll schedule those at one time or another. Mm-hmm. But I called and talked with Sydney and Parker in Omaha to get my granddaughter's computer checked out before she goes back to school. But she needs it for work right now. And so she called in. Parker said, call in about 4 o'clock on Friday, and we can start working on it and then finish it up over the weekend. And so she was about half an hour late getting home from work, traffic, you know.
6: Yep.
9: And so she called at 4:30, and they started working on it, but apparently they didn't have her password, but they passed her over probably to they started working on it, but they must have passed her over to Chase, whichever office he's in.
6: He's in Lincoln. Yeah, I remember this one. Yeah, there was a call that went out.
9: Yeah.
6: That hey, you know, I need a service center to step up and help. This is one of our best customers, and we need to get her granddaughter taken care of. And Chase was like, "I got it. It's no big deal." And the Lincoln Service Center took over the call.
9: Yeah, and then they lost, and then he didn't have her password over there after one of the reboots. So he called back and left her a voicemail because her phone is not working really well. She needs a new one, but she's not it. Her mom is paying for the phone, and she does all the family upgrades at one time, and she's not ready to do it. But my granddaughter's phone needs to be upgraded. She needs a new one, so it's doing glitchy things, and she didn't get the phone call, but he left a nice message for her, and she did what was said and, you know, left her password, but I don't know, she never did hear back.
6: Okay.
9: And she's going to need it tomorrow.
6: That's right. I'll pass a message over to Lincoln to make sure that they're on top of doing that for you, Carolyn. Thank you for the call, by the way. I appreciate it. And I appreciate your business, Carolyn. You've been a great customer over the years with Schrock. Many, many computers, many, many services. I really appreciate that. Tim, I apologize. I'm not going to have time to get to your call here on the program today. Stay on the line, though. After we're off the air, I will take your call then. No Aftershock today, guys, after the program. Sorry, there's just no time today for me to do that. So we're going to get you back. We'll get you back next week. We'll get you another one. Quick thing. Ransomware gang leader arrested trying to sneak into Poland. Though the Polish people, they didn't have that. So they arrested him, extradited him to the United States, and he is now sitting in a U.S. federal prison looking at a 16-year sentence for stealing your files. There's your good news win for the day. All right, today's winner is Bonnie. Congratulations, Bonnie. You got yourself a $25 Schrock Innovations gift certificate, and we'll see you next weekend for another edition of Compute This.

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1: From ABC News, I'm Mike Dubusky. A major tropical storm is right now barreling towards Hawaii's Big Island. ABC's Melissa Adan is in Hilo, Hawaii, where she says it's not just the high winds and rain that's drawing concern.
2: Now, there's also the question of Kilauea, the massive volcano erupting here. Some studies suggest volcanic gases can make storms produce more lightning. But when we're talking about more than 2 feet of rain falling on these massive volcanoes and mountains, the biggest threat will be mudslides.
1: About 180 National Guard members have been positioned across the state to support rescue operations. Meanwhile, the death toll in Indonesia has risen again. Now at least 47 people have been killed following a magnitude 7.7 earthquake and a series of strong aftershocks. Rescuers right now trying to break through the rubble left behind by those quakes. The quake initially triggered fears of a tsunami and a warning from Indonesia's Meteorology, Climatology, and Geophysics Agency. However, those warnings have since expired. Luigi Mangione now pleading guilty to federal stalking charges in the killing of Brian Thompson, the UnitedHealthcare CEO who was shot and killed in New York City in late 2024. ABC's chief investigative correspondent Aaron Katursky asks what's next for Mangione.
3: Mangione's guilty plea at federal court comes just weeks before the start of his state murder trial. His attorneys are already asking a court to dismiss it, saying a second prosecution would amount to double jeopardy. This may be his shot to convince the federal judge to give him something other than life in prison when he's sentenced in December. Whatever time he ends up serving, Mangione's also signaling his preference to serve it in a federal, not a state prison that could be more crowded and more violent.
1: Mangione's admission included a detailed outline of how he tracked down Thompson by posing as an investor and using a 3D printer to make the gun involved in the shooting. 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
1: The lockdown at Virginia State University has now been lifted after a shooting there early this morning. 5 people were injured, one of them critically, outside the school's residence halls. Police have not yet made any arrests. The United Arab Emirates is now accusing Iran of firing on a ship attempting to cross the Strait of Hormuz. It follows attacks on 2 vessels on Thursday. ABC News national correspondent Stephen Portnoy says it comes just a day after President Trump claimed the strait would become a U.S. territory.
6: President Trump addressing a crowd of police officers on Long Island, calling the U.S. blockade of Iranian ports an unstoppable wall of steel.
7: No ships get through unless we want them to.
6: The stalemate continuing, with the president struggling to achieve a lasting agreement. The UAE alleges Iranian forces fired on 2 oil tankers trying to cross the strait Thursday. Gas prices in the U.S. now averaging $4.07 a gallon, up 19 cents in the past month.
1: Tributes today in the UK after a Cambridge professor was found dead yesterday. Sociologist Jason Arday had just days ago stepped away from his job at the school amid scrutiny over plagiarism allegations. Kehinde Andrews, an author and professor of black studies there, says he had dinner with Arday on Monday to support him.
8: This has been going on for him for 3.5 years. As soon as he became professor at Cambridge, there were those people who didn't believe that there should be a black person in that role.
1: Arday denied the allegations that had been made against him. I'm Mike Dubusky, ABC News.
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10: LNK Airport breaks a 20-year-old passenger record. I'm Jeff Brighton, KFOR News. The Lincoln Airport is celebrating a milestone this week after breaking a 20-year record for a person boarding an aircraft. An LNK official said in July they reached 17,757 of them. The last time they hit more than 17,000 was back in July 2006. Rachel Barth, Director of Air Service and Marketing, told our media partner 1011 News she credits the boost to LNK's new airlines and routes with nonstop Breeze Airway flights and the return of American Airlines after more than two decades. The Nebraska Department of Transportation reports that during July, 21 people were killed in traffic crashes on Nebraska roadways. These 21 fatalities occurred in 19 fatal crashes, and 7 of the 16 vehicle occupants killed were not using seatbelts. The Lincoln Salt Dogs continue their weekend series against the Kane County Cougars this evening at Haymarket Park. We'll have radio coverage on KFOR beginning at 5:35 p.m. Jeff Brighton, KFOR News.
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14: Welcome to the Under the Hood Show. We are glad to have you with us. Russ Evans is here to answer your automotive questions.
15: Glad to be here. Thanks for joining us under the hood.
14: Shannon Nordstrom is not here to answer your automotive questions.
15: Nope.
14: Just
15: you're right.
14: Yeah. I just wanted to make sure. I'm Chris Carter here to answer your calls at 866-594-4150.
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14: 866-594-4150. Got calls coming in, so let's get right to them. What do you say we start?
15: Let's do it.
14: Let's start in Georgia and talk to Bob in Georgia. Bob, you're on the Under the Hood Show. What can we do for you?
16: Hey, trying to replace the thermostat in a 2007 Accord V6. I got as far as removing the battery and the battery case, but I didn't get any farther than that yesterday. It's very difficult to reach those little 10 millimeter bolts. They're all great, but I couldn't get to but one of them, so I wasn't going to take it out without at least feeling the others. And I could see there's a large clump of wires in front of the thermostat that would be helpful to move. So what do I do next?
14: Bob, I have a question. I have a question before we go further. Bob, now, Russ, you have seen the transition over the years of engines. Bob, is this like when you go to do your 07 Accord, even though that's an older vehicle now, do you just think to yourself, this is crazy? Back when I was younger, the thermostat was right there. You just went and did it. Now this is insane. Right.
16: Yeah.
14: But you've seen the transition, but.
15: Yeah, and I've seen the 07 Accord. And I look at that and say, boy, I'd really like to do an 07 Accord compared to.
14: Oh, really?
15: A GMC Acadia or something like that. That's even, or Cadillac, some of these things that are just very hard. I mean, they could take hours to do.
14: Oh.
15: That Accord's not too bad. What I do is I pop the hood open, move the battery tray and stuff out of the way there so I can get down in there. I take a couple of those 10 millimeter bolts out that hold
11: the harness in areas. I can't get the whole thing out of the way, but I can move it back some. And all you need is an inch or so just to get it out of the way. Unplug a couple connectors if you can just to get things out of the way. And then I get out my extension, usually with a quarter-inch drive, so to get something smaller, with a swivel socket on the end that contains a magnet in the end of the socket. It's built into it. That way, when I fish this thing down through there and get it hooked on to the thermostat bolts and I screw them out, the bolt's coming out with my socket instead of dropping down, and then I can't get it. I find another bolt because they're hard to get to.
12: Right.
11: Once I get them both out, then I pull that thermostat off. And, you know, with me, some people drain the coolant first. And you can, if you want to be really clean, get your pan under there and open up the drain valve on it. You'll get enough of it out to get down. But sometimes I've got a drain pan with a 3x5 big tray. And I just shove that under the front of the car and I just pull the thermostat off and just let her dump right there. Because I got to drain it anyways. Either way, swap the thermostat out, put the housing back up there with seal, and then I'll use my magnet again to get the bolts back in. Now, don't tighten all the way on one side. I put it in 3 or 4 turns, and then I do the other side, get that in there further, and then get them both snug back and forth so I don't get that.
14: Can I reach down there with my fingers in the bolt?
11: You can.
14: Oh, I would do that.
11: Very difficult,
14: though.
11: I mean, you can't just stick your hand right in there. You're going to get it like on the end of your fingers.
14: That's exactly what I would do, and then I would drop it.
11: And yes, of course. And then I have dropped a number of them. I've been able to shove my hands in weird places on cars for a long time, and just by experience, you get that memory, and you do it. And I have some people with bigger hands or smaller hands that don't do it as well, but it's experience the longer you do it. And you get caught up doing it. The proper way is a magnet. You can, you know, if you wanted to, you could buy that magnet in the swivel socket for 25, 30 bucks now. They used to be cheaper. But it's very important. The right tools make all the difference. If somebody comes into our shop, Chris, and they say, hey, you only spent 20 minutes to do that job, it should be cheaper. It's like, well, you're right, because the book says it should take an hour. I did it in 20 minutes. You would do it in 2 or 3 hours, but I did it that quick. You don't get it cheaper, and here's why. Because I've spent $200 and some on specialty tools just for this occasion, and I've practiced this over and over. I mean, that's how you do it. And it's in the technician's best interest to practice and learn that and have the right tools, because you buy them once and you can spread them out. That way you can beat the job. But that's how you do that job a little easier and quicker yourself, is with that right tool, that magnet. Still cheaper than going into the shop, though.
14: Yeah. Does that help you out there, Bob?
16: Yeah. But how do I get that specialty tool down to that little bitty bolt?
11: We use it.
16: I can see one of the three, but I can't see the other three.
11: Yep. So you have to have an extension on it, usually about a 12-inch extension. We use a quarter-inch socket on the end of it, or a 10-millimeter socket on a quarter-inch extension with the magnet. But then to see those bolts, I know where they're at. And if you look at the thermostat housing, you will kind of get an idea of where you think they might be. If you put that in there at the same angle that the other bolts are in there, you know, like let's say you've got a 30-degree angle to hold your extension and socket to get to the top one that you can see, the other ones are going to be at the same angle. So just stick it underneath and feel your way around. Put it on there, give it a little turn. It's like putting a key in a lock in the dark. You'll find it, and then it'll go on there. That's how you know where it's at. Putting it back on, it can be a little trickier, but it's got a magnet, so you got some practice. You don't have to worry about dropping it. And taking away the worry and that anxiety is 99% of the whole job. So once you do that, you're fine. But to make you feel a little better, buy yourself a magnet. You can get them at the dollar store sometimes. Not a magnet, a mirror on one of those little extensions, like an old car antenna.
14: With a magnet on.
11: You just hold that down and you can see right under there and see where those bolts go. I use a mirror on an extension all the time to see where something's at, just to be a little quicker at where I'm putting it.
14: Okay.
11: Especially if I've got a bolt or some kind of fastener that I don't know if I can replace easily. We are a shop. We have a lot of spare little trinkets around, but mm-hmm. sometimes we spend 15 minutes digging through a big bolt bin trying to find that exact bolt, and that's a waste of money.
14: Bob, I've come up with an answer for you. There's no way.
16: Hire an expert to do it.
14: Yeah.
11: You can do it.
14: I think that's what's going to happen here, Bob. Is that the sense you get that you need?
16: Well, I'm old in my years, and my car is not a new car. And when I bought my 64 Chevrolet, the only new car I ever bought, the only new car I'll ever buy, and I took it back to the dealer, and it was a rough situation. They got my new car dirty, for one thing.
11: Oh.
16: So I started working on my own car, and I had, $500,000 or $700,000 on that Chevrolet when I let it go, and shouldn't let go, I guess. But I've just done my own maintenance.
14: I think you're going to be able to get the bolts out. I'm getting them back in is going to.
11: You know, if you can get that little screw in the points on that old Chevrolet to hold them in, I feel confident you can get the. Which you should have done two dozen times if you owned it that long, or maybe three.
16: Yeah.
11: I think you can get those bolts out of that thermostat housing.
14: Bob, thanks very much for the call. Good luck. All right, this is the Under the Hood Show. Let's take a quick break. We'll be back.
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22: My car does that thing. You know, that thing. Under the Hood has the answer you're looking for.
14: 866-594-4150. That's the number to reach us here at the Under the Hood Show. The Under the Hood Show is brought to you by AutoBatteries.com. 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Let's go to Ohio and talk to Bob. You're on the Under the Hood Show. Bob, what can we do for you?
23: Hello. Yeah, I got a 2020 Chevrolet Trax.
14: Okay.
23: The engine had oil mixed with the water, and, you know, we made a milkshake. So we had to put an engine in it. I don't know what it did before this, but after we put an engine in it, we can't seem to get the check engine light and the alternator light to go out. Is that controlled by the computer, or is this a regulator in the alternator? I mean, yeah.
11: Yes, it's controlled by the computer, but the alternator has to have the ability to charge. If it doesn't, then the computer can't do anything. You can get a light for either one. That check engine light could be related to just the alternator and its charging circuit, or it could be related to something engine-wise. A lot of times when we see that, let's say we put an engine in a vehicle, we do a lot of engine replacements, and if we put one in and we left the alternator unplugged, or the connector was not, we bent a pin or something putting it on, if it doesn't make a good connection, we're going to get a check engine light, and the alternator's not going to charge, so it would have a battery light as well. And the fix would be to repair whatever we did there, and both lights would go out. Our first step is to put a scanner on the vehicle, read, see what code it says, and if it says there's an alternator circuit issue and no other codes, we're going to go after that alternator circuit issue and try to figure out. And it could be that the alternator has just gone bad itself. Usually on the tracks, that's the most common thing we see is an alternator failure. They hold up really well, but if it's not charging, almost always it's an alternator.
23: Okay, yeah, the guy, we put the engine analyzer on, it said it has a knock sensor code. It won't go away. It won't go away, a knock sensor, and then we put a new alternator on it. Matter of fact, he just finished putting an alternator on it about 20 minutes ago, and the light still is on.
11: Okay.
23: And a new battery.
11: Good idea. So that knock sensor code, yeah, they have a lot of issues with the knock sensors on those. The sensor itself and the harness. Get yourself a good sensor. Make sure the harness is not corroded in any way and it's in good condition. Otherwise, they sell, our partner over at Standard sells that knock sensor, and they sell the little harness pigtail that connects to it in case it's not making a good connection, because it's the slightest variance on that sensor in the connection is going to be picked up by the engine computer is a problem with knock in the engine, because it's got to have a good connection. It's got a very fine pattern it reads in there. That could be causing it. That'll give you poor fuel mileage. It can cause, the engine to run poorly, low power, things like that. And of course, give you that check engine light.
24: It does have low power.
23: Okay. Yeah, it does have low power. And that could sure be
11: because of that. Now, this is a new engine. Is it rebuilt or is it a used engine?
23: Used engine.
11: Okay.
23: Used engine came out of another vehicle. It's supposed to have low miles.
11: As long as it runs smoothly and it's good and quiet, it doesn't knock, then it's probably okay. But that engine, we can kind of give you a little warning. If it does have a knocking sound at low speed when you give it a little gas, that could be picked up by the knock sensor and give you that light and the power issue, meaning you would have a bad engine. But if it's running smooth and there's no knocking noise, I would say it's more likely in the wire to it or the knock sensor itself.
24: The wire to it or the knock sensor? And you said that's
2: a
24: little
2: replaced
24: the knock sensor. He just replaced the knock sensor this morning also.
11: Okay, so check the wiring to it really well. And then after that, it's just going to be some, you probably have to do a little more, have a little more diagnostics done. It's going to take a little more time to find out exactly what's going on.
14: Bob, thanks very much for the call. Good luck. Let's go to Texas and talk to Richard. You're on the End of the Hood Show. Richard, what can we do for you?
3: Well, my wife's got a 2020 Ford Edge.
14: Okay.
3: And we had it into the Ford dealership because it's shuddering on acceleration from a stop. It's like you're on the gas, off the gas, on the gas, off the gas. And they say it's the torque convert. And is there anything, will they change the transmission fluid, you know, when they pull the trans out?
11: Well, yes, we do. When we put a torque converter in these cars, we do the torque converter, and we'd also change the fluid. It's a drain and fill on the edge, so we would do that when it's being done. But the torque converters don't always fix these cars. It does sometimes. Other times it doesn't. It needs a whole transmission. Depends if there's any metal or any contamination in that fluid. But if we check the fluid first, we drain it. If it looks good, then yes, you could go with a torque converter in there, and hopefully that'll take care of the issue. But they've got to make sure. Hopefully the dealer is doing the right thing, and they would know that it's not a misfire. Because those cars' coils are huge to cause a misfire on that, and spark plugs that the torque converter doesn't fix. And I've seen them. There's always a clue when somebody says, hey, I just had this torque converter replaced at the dealership. They said that needed to be done, but it didn't take care of all my problems. Now they're saying I need coils and spark plugs. And I'm like, wait a second. Mm-hmm. The coils and spark plugs always feels like a torque converter issue, that shake. And I say, no, I'm not. Mm-mm. Something's not right. But if we drive one and I'm diagnosing it, and I see I feel a misfire here, and I look at the scanner and it says misfire cylinder random or cylinder 1 and 4 and 3, whatever it's showing up. So I can see that misfire, and then I look at the torque converter and I see what's going on with the slippage there. I can tell the customer, you've got two things going on, and I can show you on the scanner here. Look, you got an engine misfire and you have a torque converter. But I want to separate, see if they're one or the other, or they're both. So the customer knows what to be prepared for before we do the job. You don't want to do one and leave them any doubt in their mind that you did the right repair. Because maybe it does need both, but you don't want to tell them it needs a transmission and then you're telling your friends, hey, I had this torque converter fixed and now they're saying I need plugs. Because the first thing I'm going to say is, did it really need a transmission repair?
14: Mm-hmm.
11: That's my thought.
14: Does that help you out there, Richard?
3: Okay. Yeah. Yeah. They say they scanned it. And we had an independent shop scan it before I took it to Ford, and they couldn't find anything wrong with it, but told me that they thought it might be the torque converter.
11: Okay. Yeah, have them check for misfire first before they do that, but a torque converter is a possibility as well.
14: And especially if, not in this case, but if you're describing that to someone, anyone, it sounds like a torque converter.
11: Yeah.
14: And I've been, Richard, thanks very much for the
11: Richard?
14: Call. Good luck. Oh, yeah?
11: Richard?
3: Yeah.
11: Is this Richard Evans?
3: Yeah. It is.
11: All right.
3: How you doing, cuz?
11: Hey, cuz. I'm pretty good. And you know, you get the special service. You get to call the hotline if you ever have an issue, you know, right, my cell phone.
3: Oh, so. Man.
11: I thought it sounded familiar. Yeah. Yeah, make sure they check that first. Verify torque converter and make sure there's no misfire, too, because I don't want you to spend money that nobody should have to spend money that they don't need to.
14: Richard, thanks very much for the call. Good talking to you. Oh, there you go. That's the way to do it. Call the show if you can't get a hold of you on your... Do I have to call the show? Because I've been Either one. Texting you and it's
11: someday
14: been...
11: you should call the show when you're not here.
14: Yeah.
11: Hey, I got a car question.
14: Can I drop my car off on Sunday? You're listening to the Under the Hood Show. We'll be back in just a minute.
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11: Like Jeff Bevins, congratulations from our friends over at BerkeleyOneClassics.com. They're celebrating over 50 years of collector car coverage. I can't wait to add a few and put them on there. It's coming soon. I can just
1: I got
11: it. I feel it. I just get that done. Want one. You should get a couple, too.
1: I should get... I have an idea. We'll talk about offer.
11: Just even just one, Chris. One, get you set up. I feel bad. You know, Shannon's always adding things or whatever.
1: But... He's got things going. I got no things going. 866.
11: I got you.
1: 594-4150. I got the kids, I gotta just a little bit more, and then I'll get rid of them.
11: Well, I gave you that one hot tip, and it's going to turn into a car one of these days. Could be a long time, but one of these days, your grandkids could get it.
1: There we go. Let's go to Minnesota and talk to Dennis. You're on the End of the Hood Show. Dennis, what can we do for you?
10: Hi, thanks for having me on.
1: You bet.
10: I have a 25 Nissan Kicks, and I like the car. Great mileage, comfortable in it, but there's three issues I have with it. Number one, this has happened to me twice where I'll be driving down the road and I'm looking to see what my speed's at. And getting ready to engage the cruise. And all of a sudden it'll switch to kilometers per hour. And just without me even touching near any of the controls. And each time I've taken it into the dealer, you know, a mechanic came out and he just reset it.
1: Yeah, he just reaches in, pushes the button, and goes, "There you go."
10: Well, yeah, I mean, it takes like a minute. It took him a minute even, but I don't want to do that when I'm driving down the road. But and then the second time it happened, I scheduled, made an appointment, and they did some research on it. They can't find any from Nissan. They can't find any clue as to they hadn't heard of it before doing this. And they don't have a clue, but they reset it again and said, yeah, we'll try to, you know, we'll keep our ears open, maybe do a little more research, but we don't have an explanation for it. I didn't know if you guys had heard anything about it. Can I bring up the other two issues too? Or do you
11: want
10: to
11: go ahead.
10: Answer that? The other thing is, I didn't even notice it until maybe a month after I bought it. On the visor, there's a label that says the airbag warning sticker. And right on with that, it shows an illustration of the vehicle tipping on the side, not tipping.

0: like it was in the
1: right.
0: old days.
1: It is true, but it's just something they have to put on right. by federal law to cover themselves, mm-hmm. whether or not okay. one was more tippy.
2: I just drove a Mercedes GLA too. I didn't notice the sticker in it. Maybe because it sits so. Maybe it's just the design.
1: It's yeah. more of a sedan. It depends on the classification of the car. And as far as the switching of the kilometers go, so here's the problem with that is there's not one button that you push to go from kilometers to miles per hour, kilometers per hour to miles per hour and change the Celsius, the temp and all that. You've got to go into the menu setting. That's why it took that technician a minute to find it. So with a single button, they could just hit the button and change it. But the way that system is designed is you have to go into a menu, like kind of like Chris's car. You have to go into a menu to find that setting and switch it. They don't want you to easily bump it and change it.
0: Whereas like the Toyota that we have, it's right
1: on the dash.
0: Right there.
1: So that could be the button, or it's on the steering wheel. It could be in the clock spring. But with yours, not so much. And I've never heard of this happening on this model car. But if I own this car and it was under warranty, I would hound them every day until they got the manufacturer involved and force them to fix it. Because you can claim, I mean, one, it's annoying. You don't want this to happen forever. And if you go to sell it and somebody drives it, they're going to be annoyed with it. But two, you could also claim it's a liability issue for you, because if you're driving on the road and it's on switches to kilometers, well, there's quite a bit of difference between speeds on kilometers and miles per hour. You might get a ticket for that, or you might be going too slow and have people running you over. You know, if it says 88 and you're like, oh, and you're on the highway, so you're going, you know, you slow down to 65 and all of a sudden you're not driving 65. You're going way slower. It's dangerous. So, you know, that's my way of saying, hey, get off your butt and figure out what's wrong with my car. It's under warranty. I pay for it. that's not normal, and it's not as simple as a button. If it was just a simple button, they would probably, let's swap that out and see if that fixes mm-hmm. it. But this is a bigger problem, and it could be they might be able to reprogram the body control module in that car, or the instrument cluster, whichever that portion is contained in, and get that to be, you know, it might just need a software reflash. And if I was them in their shoes, I would try that first. I'd say, okay, let's program it, drive it, see what it does, and if it keeps doing it, let us know and we'll go from there. Now, the manufacturer is different than the dealership. The dealership said, hey, we sold you the car, we didn't design this,
0: right,
1: but our job is here to help you. If they couldn't figure it out right away, and if I was that service manager, I'd say, okay, hey, there's only so much you can do with this system. We need to elevate this to a manufacturer-level troubleshooting case. And they can do that. They just type it in and say, we looked at this. We don't know where to go with this because it's beyond the scope of normal things. Then they have to get involved, and they have to get an engineer involved to call and say, at least say, hey, service manager, well, tell me what's going on in the car. What did you find? What did you look for? And they'll decide whether or not it merits getting an engineer involved in it. And in the worst cases, when you get car issues, they have to buy the car back. There's all sorts of things that can happen. But I would guess that once it gets to an engineering level, they'd say, oh, yeah, we've seen this. They have more things at the manufacturer available than the dealership does for the same problems.
0: Does that help you out there, Dennis?
2: Oh, yeah, it does. I'll get back to the dealership and let them know all that. I don't know who designed who the engineer was that designed the interior, but the cup holder design, I bet that was drawn up by crayon, because it sits so low. You put a cup of coffee in there, you practically have to have long fingers to reach down.
1: It's like
2: in
1: the
2: there,
1: like the old Prius, Chris, with the,
0: well, like,
1: you know,
0: the Element.
1: Yeah,
0: it's way down there. Dennis, thanks very much for the call. If someone at the dealership says, yeah, I'm going to research that, are they going to research
1: doubt it?
0: But maybe if it comes up again, they'll remember. Yeah. And then if someone else comes in.
1: So here's the thing, Chris. You're coming to me to buy a pair of shoes. Just throwing this crazy. You'll get this real quick.
0: Yeah.
1: Give me a minute. Once I get to the end of the story, you're coming to me to buy shoes. I have 50 different pairs of shoes on

0: wall.
1: Right.
0: But I want you to make a decision, and I ask you a couple questions. Hey, you know, hey, any, who are you rooting for this weekend? You know, what's your favorite team? Okay. This guy will want one of these two pairs of shoes. So I'm going to pull two off the shelf and say, what do you think? Oh, I love those. Or I could let you go through 50 pairs, and it could take right. forever. Same way. You follow me there? Give them a couple choices and see. With a dealership, the manufacturer puts these items to check when there's a problem.
1: Mm-hmm.
0: Maybe there's five, maybe there's 10. On the manufacturer side, they may have 250
1: right.
0: things that have happened in the past. We don't want you looking all day trying right. to figure those things out.
1: It's not going to be that. Yeah.
0: But if they elevate that to a manufacturer level, the manufacturer might say, they type it in and this say, oh, there it is. There it we is. Have seen this before. Yeah. Try this first.
1: Here's
0: and you
1: the
0: say,
1: VIN
0: that's
1: number.
0: Not going to fix
1: it. I can
0: it.
1: See when it was manufactured. Yeah.
0: We had a problem in yeah. the body control module. We need yeah. to swap it out and program it. So hopefully that'll help.
1: 866-594-4150. By the way, the kilometers per hour, mm-hmm. miles per hour button right on the dash made for a very good prank when my son was driving and my daughter was asleep next to in the front seat. He would switch it to
0: kilometers
1: and go, oh, geez, oh, I'm going so fast. And she, it was, when you just wake up and see 130 or 110, yeah. it's pretty remarkable, I bet. 866-594-4150. Let's talk to Craig. You're on the End of the Hood Show. Craig, what can we do for you?
2: I have a 2020 F-150 3.5-liter twin turbo, 137,000 miles. When should I drain, flush, and put in new antifreeze?
0: The factory on that, I believe, with their extended life says 7 years, 150,000 miles, I think is what they were going with. I think that's too far. I prefer myself about 5 to 7 years and 100,000 miles, but you can test the antifreeze. If you've got the proper tools, one little harder at home.
1: Am I getting one of them tubey things with the balls?
0: No, those aren't real accurate.
1: Okay.
0: If you use a refractometer, a professional tool to measure it, if you see that it, you look at it and say, okay, we're at the proper freeze boil protection point. You're good there. But then you need a test strip to test the acidity of the coolant. If it's within the range, it means the coolant is still good. And it's, what it means is that the coolant hasn't degraded to the point where it's starting to corrode the inside of the engine and lose metals into it, which would make it become acidic and it would start eating things up. Age is always a good, and coolant's cheap. Antifreeze coolant is cheap. Our partner over at Peak, you know, has antifreeze plus protect. It comes in all the colors, everything you need to do it. And, you know, when you hit that 7 year mark, yeah, it's time to change. But if you're at, let's say, 3 or 4 years and you're the kind of person that says, I just want to make sure it's good, you can check the coolant protection. We do that all the time. It's time for winter. Can you check over my coolant? Sure. It's a good time to do it. Looks like it meets the freeze boil protection, and there's no buildup of acids in there. You're still good to go for a while. It's 3, 4 years old. You're fine.
1: Is there any advantage to just not flushing it, just emptying it and putting in new coolant? Not really?
0: It's better than nothing.
1: Okay. Why don't I do that every few years? Just by standard.
0: You're better off for a complete flush because all cars can be flushed.
1: Okay.
0: Transmissions, not so much. Not every transmission can be flushed because of the thermostat design. So some of those have to be partially drained, filled, run.
1: Right.
0: Partially drained, filled. You do that a few times and it's clean.
1: Mm-hmm.
0: So with coolant. No, it's a complete procedure, Chris. You flush it and you.
1: So if it, and it's contained, yeah. It's closed. So if it yeah. if it's good, it's good. I'm not gonna fix it. I'm not gonna make it better by putting it. Yeah.
0: You're not getting any dirt into a cooling system when it's running because the only wear items would be is if it's corrosive, the coolant, right. It's gonna start eating metal away. Otherwise, it's one of the least contaminated things probably in your whole car with the. Engine oil, you're getting unburned fuel past the piston rings, and that's why it gets dirty. With a transmission, clutches wear and leave clutch material in there, overheats, burns, gets dirty. With coolant, The only thing that

0: and get in there unless you have a head gasket failure. So normal operation, the coolant, when you say I have dirty coolant, it means that either you have a leak because you've got a worn out cap and air is getting in there and causing that coolant to degrade, or you have coolant that's just become old, the additives have become ineffective, and it's starting to corrode the system. And what you're seeing is rust and
1: so
0: corrosion.
1: So why don't I empty it and fill it every year or two?
0: Because it'd be a waste of coolant.
1: Okay.
0: You could do it, but you're gonna waste.
1: And maybe coolant. I would even be more opening it and pouring in and taking out would be worse.
0: And there's also thermal shock, because at home, if you're gonna drain it and fill it, there's a chance you're gonna get air in it. Whereas in a shop professionally, if we're flushing it, the same every drop that comes out goes back in to keep it full. Or if we completely drain one, like on a brand new engine, we use a vacuum system. It completely vacuums the system to negative pressure, and then it sucks the coolant back in. So every nook and cranny is full of rich chocolate goodness, like an Oreo cookie.
1: Does that help
0: it's
1: you
0: full
1: out
0: of coolant,
1: there?
0: So you're not going to damage it.
1: Craig?
2: How often should I change the automatic transmission fluid?
0: Well, when you're not towing on that.
1: Are you towing on it?
0: Are you towing?
2: Part-time.
0: Part-time? Mm-hmm. You're part-time towing about?
2: Yeah.
0: Monitor it to see what the
2: maybe one third of the time.
0: One third of the time, I'd be taking a look at that at least every 30,000 miles, checking the condition of it. If it's starting to get dirty, change it. If not, 50 with towing. That's my preference on those. Now on the 20 F-150, it's hard to check the level because there's no dipstick. And with that 10-speed in there, they do make a replacement pan with a drain plug in it, which makes it easier for you. So if you're at home, you could pull the plug, drain the fluid into a clean or into a container that measures, that's got, you know, a quart measurement on it, and whatever you take out, put the exact amount back in. It'll make it a lot easier when you do the first check. So if you drain 5.5 quarts out of it, 3.5, whatever it is, into the container, then you empty that, you clean it out, and you refill it with that exact amount. Then you can do the proper fluid check with the level on the side, with the temp and everything.
1: Can I use like an ice cream bucket and a marker and mark
0: the exact
1: amount?
0: You can do whatever you want. You don't have to know the quarts. You just need to know how much is in. That's why you would need to clean the container to fill it back up to where you put that marker, half-gallon jug you cut in half, whatever. But you put that exact, it makes it easier for us to measure what comes out and put it back in. As long as the level was good to begin with, that's why we always have to check it when we're done. But a drain plug will make it much easier. So after that first change, it's going to make it easier for you instead of pulling the whole pan off every time and trying to change it.
1: And one third of the time towing's a lot, right? That's almost not part time.
0: Yeah, so we're looking at every 100,000 miles, 33,000 of that was towing.
1: Mm-hmm.
0: That's a lot for, you know, overall compared to the average person who does none.
1: Does that help you out there, Craig?
2: All right. Well, thank you. Thank you very much.
0: You bet.
1: And the amount, obviously, the weight is a big factor there.
0: Yeah, if you're
1: towing lawnmowers, not the same.
0: If you're towing a snowmobile trailer, it's almost like you weren't towing anything. It's like putting four adults in the vehicle or five.
1: Yeah.
0: But if you're pulling a 8,000-pound camper or boat, yes, that's. If you can feel the load behind you when you're pulling it, then it's considered heavier.
1: We're going to take a break. 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
11: KFOR. This is Under the Hood.
1: 866-594-4150. Let's talk to Joe in Ohio. Joe, you're on the Under the Hood Show. What can we do for you?
12: Gentlemen, thanks for taking my call. I've listened to you for a few years, and I really enjoy it.
1: Thanks.
12: I'm over really just west of the Cleveland area. We salt our roads here, apparently a lot. So I currently have a 2011 Nissan Xterra. I bought new. I've taken care of it. Everything runs mechanically well, but it's starting to get me with rust underneath. My mechanic says it looks pretty crusty under there. He said he recommended I sell it. I had to put leaf springs and shackles on with stabilizer just this year. Last year it was brakes all around, calipers included. Obviously the heat shields on the exhaust have been falling off since I bought it. You know, different pieces of the exhaust are, you know, I'm getting white pipes and stuff. So really, it's low miles, 112,000, but I'm kind of thinking it's probably about time. In 21, we bought a Honda Pilot for my wife, and I went, and it's not Z-Bart, but it's another local company. I had it underbody sprayed and coated, and they went into the doors, you know, where the weep holes and stuff are, and sprayed that. I don't know if that's going to work long term or not. What I'm looking at is a similar vehicle, maybe like 2 or 3 years old off of a lease, specifically an F-150. What can I do for the future? Probably not eliminate the rust, but maybe minimize at all, you know, retard, whatever I could do to slow it down. Because I like to keep my vehicles obviously a long time. I take care of them. I don't drive them a lot. What do you think?
0: Number one, start with a rust-free vehicle. Buy the vehicle from out of your market. If you have to travel a few hours to do it, do it. So you're getting one that's not already starting to rust, because that's the problem. You got to not have it to prevent it.
1: Yeah, once like his niece.
0: You can't fix it.
1: You can't.
0: No,
1: it's
0: started. So get a vehicle, even if it's a few years old off lease, find one out of your market where, you know, a little southeast of you where there's no salt being used, different climate. But then once you get it, they do have undercoating products, and they may have used it where you're at. We used to have a partner called NHOU, New Hampshire Oil Undercoating, and they used a oil-based, some people call it wool wax, different things, but this coating is sprayed on. It's sprayed in the doors. It's sprayed underneath. We clean it first, and then the whole thing is put on there, and it will protect that a lot. I mean, like, it can completely eliminate it, but it has to go back. You have to take it back, and it has to be touched up I think it's every 2 or 3 years, which isn't a giant thing, but it will. You can have a 95% or better reduction in rust. They've seen people that keep it coated like they're supposed to. that have had their vehicle for almost 20 years and they've not developed that rust under there. So it's very important. But ask the people who rust-proofed your

0: the vehicle, if that'll work. I mean, we put it on a vehicle here of our own at Nordstrom's that's our company vehicle that was just starting to show some rust, but it's been used now for 3 winters. It hasn't rusted anymore. We put it on there, cleaned it, applied it. It did protect it, but it's not meant for that. It was made for one that was rust-free to begin with, and it makes a huge difference.
1: And for Joe and other people listening, if he buys the car from out market,
0: yep,
1: doesn't have rust, he's got to do it right away.
0: The sooner you do. Before the first salt.
1: Yeah.
0: Before the first salt. You can drive it all summer, but do not drive it into that winter. Get it cleaned off. I mean, salt's delicious sometimes, but not on cars.
1: Yeah. And then you got to, like,
0: don't
1: you said,
0: lick the road.
1: You keep track and do it again, because otherwise you get all of a sudden you're behind and then you're too late.
0: I've got it on my own vehicle, and it needs to be redone, and I'm going, I don't want to spend another $1,000 to do it, but I have to do it before I take it out again.
1: That's going to do it for this hour of the Under the Hood Show.
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5: From ABC News, I'm Mike Dubusky. Tropical storm Lala is expected to grow to hurricane strength in the next few hours as it closes in on Hawaii. Heavy rainfall will continue to impact the Big Island today, bringing the possibility of life-threatening mudslides and landslides, especially across the areas with steep terrain. Honolulu Mayor Rick Blangiardi is warning residents to get to higher ground and be mindful of those strong winds.
6: We are on full alert, and we will continue to evolve in our preparedness. 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
5: While no hurricane has made landfall on the Big Island on record, the last tropical storm to make landfall there was Tropical Storm Darby in 2016. Following a 7.7 magnitude earthquake and a series of powerful aftershocks, rescue crews in Indonesia are combing through the rubble today, hoping to find any survivors.
7: The massive quake and a number of aftershocks shaking buildings, collapsing several homes, and causing concrete blocks to break off onto passengers waiting to board a ferry. People are still trapped beneath the mounds of rubble. Search and rescue teams are now working around the clock to rescue survivors during this critical window, but the fear is, with many people still trapped, the death toll could rise.
5: ABC's Lama Hassan at the foreign desk. 47 people have been confirmed dead in those quakes. A lockdown has been lifted at Virginia State University after a shooting outside the residence halls overnight left 5 people injured, one of them critically. ABC's Olivia Rubin says police have not yet made any arrests and haven't revealed a motive for the shooting.
8: There's very little information on that. There are multiple law enforcement, different departments that are responding to this, including the ATF. Certainly they are out there looking for whoever this individual or individuals might be.
5: You're listening to ABC News.
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5: The city of Indianapolis is urging certain areas to evacuate amid the

0: threat of severe flooding near the White River today. The city's fire department says it's rescued 38 people from the floodwaters so far, and the mayor says this could be the worst flooding Indianapolis has seen in 30 years. Opponents of President Trump's border wall are filing a new lawsuit in West Texas, saying the Big Bend Border Wall Project will irreversibly damage sacred land and natural resources. Texas State Senator and Attorney Roland Gutierrez.
1: You have Republican sheriffs in the community that are saying, we don't have an immigration problem. And so it seems to me that the Trump administration just thinks, well, this is our national park and we can do whatever we want.
0: Border Patrol says what people are seeing right now is survey and design work in the area, not the construction of a wall. Nature Best and HEB Brands are now joining a large-scale recall related to jalapenos that have been linked to an ongoing salmonella outbreak. The jalapenos and prepackaged food sourced from Coast Citrus. ABC News medical contributor Dr. Alok Patel says cases of both illnesses are still being counted.
2: The jalapeno recall is ongoing, and it's important for people to pay attention also to what foods and what locations have been pulled. There are direct recalls on jalapenos in stores, but also certain products. Even stuffed mushrooms and pico de gallo have been recalled as well.
0: I'm Mike Dubosky, ABC News.
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4: 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I'm Jeff Brighton, KFOR News. At around 1:20 a.m. early Saturday, a Lincoln police officer was driving her police cruiser near 48th and O Street when she observed a Chevy Impala driving westbound on O Street at a high rate of speed.
5: Using a mobile radar device, she found that the vehicle was traveling at 104 miles per hour in a 40-mile-per-hour zone.
4: LPD Lieutenant Chris Weber told KFOR News before the officer was able to turn around and catch up to the vehicle, the driver lost control near 42nd and O Street. The Impala struck the median, crossed into the opposing lanes of traffic, and then struck a retaining wall. There were a number of other cars in the vicinity, but no other vehicle was struck. Read more at KFORnow.com. 14th Street between W and Vine Streets and Vine Street between 14th to 16th Streets will be closed Sunday, August 16th through Wednesday, August 19th for UNL student move-in. And the Lincoln Salt Dogs defeated Kane County 12-6 at Haymarket Park Friday night in a game heard on KFOR. From the KFOR newsroom, I'm Jeff Brighton.
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8: 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Like this one from Mississippi. Let's talk to Chad. You're on the Under the Hood Show. Chad, what can we do for you?
10: Yes, sir. I had two questions about a motor. I had a 327 Chevrolet motor built. It's, you know, kind of, I don't guess you would call it a freight motor, but I had an individual builder build it. And on the breathers, I mean, on the both the valve covers, there's no PTV valve. It's only little breathers on both of them. Would that hurt the engine by not having a PTV valve?
11: No, it's not going to hurt it. Now, when you say this isn't a newer 5.3 LS, this is an older engine, right?
10: An older, old small block? Oh, yes,
11: okay.
10: Sir.
11: Yeah, if you got an old small block, so some of the cars had a breather on one side or a breather on both, and then they had some of them had a downpipe that was just basically an opening in the block, the manifold, or not the intake manifold, but into the oil patch, something that was letting air from the inside of the engine out to the ground, and it would just exit. So you'd see like a 57 Chevy, you'd see a tube go into the ground, and occasionally you'd see oil smoke coming out of that because it was breathing. That wouldn't hurt. If you want to keep the engine a little cleaner inside, I mean, not a lot, but a little cleaner inside, and you don't want to be smelling that oil burning when it's running, because you will get a little oil smell when you've got two breathers like that with the hood closed, you could put a PCV system in it. So that'll just require a breather on one side, and then you'll require a PCV valve in the other side running to an intake vacuum source, but you'll need some kind of an oil splash guard inside of that valve cover. So that's a lot of the valve covers, they don't have one where the breather is. It's just got a piece of foam in it. But you need that so it doesn't suck oil out of the valve cover into the engine and burn it. You want to make sure you don't do that.
10: Okay. And also, this motor has a hydraulic roller cam.
11: Okay.
10: On a hydraulic roller cam, are the lippers supposed to turn or not turn?
11: They don't rotate. If you've got a roller camshaft, the lifter is stuck in that one position, and it's got a bridle on top of it to keep them from rotating on the top.
10: Okay.
11: Your push rods will rotate as they're pushing the valves open, but they don't rotate. They've put a bridle in there to keep them from spinning. Otherwise, the roller would roll crooked on the camshaft.
10: Okay.
11: And a PCV system will not work extremely well, if at all, sometimes, if the camshaft is very large. If you don't have any vacuum, it can't
10: work. It's a thumper cam.
11: Yeah, you got to measure and see if you've got any vacuum. If you've got vacuum at idle, it should work okay. But if you've got, you know, less than a pound, if it's that low and you've got a high stall converter or a manual transmission, that's why a lot of them don't run a PCV system. They run just an open breather, because you can't develop any vacuum to pull through and vacuum the vapors out of the crankcase.
8: That help you out there? Oh, Chad's gone. I just looked. His phone's gone. I didn't understand a single word of that.
11: Okay.
8: Mm-hmm. 866-594-4150. Let's go to Ohio and talk to Walt. You're on the End of the Hood Show. Walt, what can we do for you?
12: Yes, my daughter's got a 2017 Grand Cherokee, and I was with her a while back. We tried to put gas in it, and it kept shutting off the nozzle. It's got one of them that don't have a cap. You just shove the thing in it. She says it's been doing it for about a month, but if she holds the nozzle just right, it'll fill it. Work, but I was looking online. I was looking for a vent valve, but I can't find a vent valve on that vehicle. It keeps coming up purge valves. So is there something with the nozzle part, or is there a vent valve on that vehicle someplace?
11: They call it a leak detection pump on the Chryslers, and it's what's used to measure whether it has vacuum and pressure in there. It's got a pressure sensor and everything in it, and a solenoid that's under the vehicle. You'll find it if you go to the engine, to the purge valve, which is right at the engine, and it's got a little green cap on it that covers a tire valve under there for testing purposes. Follow that line down, and somewhere between the purge valve on the engine and the fuel tank, you're going to find the LDT, the leak detection, LDP, pump, leak detection pump, but they call it LDP. That part is very common to fail and cause this exact problem you're having. Other vehicles, they just have a purge valve on the engine and an evap canister valve, a vent valve down on by the canister. The actual canister itself could fail. All these parts would be available at Advance Auto Parts. They're going to be in stock because It's super common to fail. I put on, yesterday, I put a canister and vent valve on a Ford vehicle because its issue was it wouldn't start after you refilled it at the gas station. The fueling issue comes next or in conjunction with that. And if you turn it sideways, it's just giving a little extra breathing room at the cap. It'd be like if you're trying to fill a 2-liter Coke bottle with a garden hose, if you shove it right in the top, it's going to blast right out. But if you hold it to the side a little bit to let the air escape while you're filling it, it'll work. But the closer you hold it, if you build up pressure, it's going to back up. And that's what's happening in your system. It is not venting the fuel tank, and it's shoving it back out at you with the air.
12: Yeah, I was reading online, and it said a couple of people hold the nozzle upside down, and it opens a spring-loaded thing a little bit farther, and it said that works. So that's why I was wondering if the problem was right in the fill part or if there is a vent valve someplace that's
11: a Band-Aid. They're trying to get around it, but eventually it will completely clog, and no matter what position they put that pump in, it's not going to work. That is the internet just picking up on all the people saying, well, this is all that was wrong with mine. I put it in upside down and now it works. You shouldn't have to.
8: Right.
11: When it was new, you didn't have to do that. And they definitely wouldn't build it that
8: way. Like you said, for a while it'll work. Eventually it'll stop and then you'll be stuck. You'll be completely stuck.
11: Yeah. I mean, well, you'll be able to fill it, but it'll take you 20 minutes to get 5 gallons of gas and it'll just be click, click, click. And it's going to be horrible and you'll want
8: to
11: get that fixed.
8: And then you'll get to the top and you'll not know when it's actually full and when you're pouring more in, and then you'll make it worse, and then it eventually...
11: That'll be hard to start because you're overflowing it.
8: Walt, thanks very much for the call. Good luck. Those systems, the systems now are good. They just present new problems, right?
11: If you fill it like you're supposed to, you put the nozzle in, you turn it on, you let it run, one click, it's off.
8: Never overfill it. More.
11: It'll last basically forever unless you're on a dirt road.
8: Yeah.
11: But if you overfill it even once, you go, oh, it clicked off. Let me just put another gallon. Oh, I can get another gallon. Oh, I get two in there. Oh, look at that. It's done. It'll start cumulatively building up until it's broken.
8: All right, let's take a quick break on the Under the Hood Show.
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8: 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Let's talk to Jerry. You're on the Under the Hood show. Jerry, what can we do for you?
21: Hey, guys. We recently bought a 24 Ford Explorer, and we've got roughly 44,000 on it. And we're curious as to when I should have the antifreeze replaced and also the automatic transmission fluid replaced on that.
11: You said 44,000, correct?
21: Yes.
11: You're a long way off on the coolant yet because of time and miles. You can go... You can go much further on that still. I'd be getting closer to over 100 and at least 5 years on it. And you're going to be good. You can have it checked, you know, now if you'd like, just to be a little more comforted. But
8: I have a question.
11: I don't think you're going to.
8: If I bring my Explorer in and I say, "Hey, check the antifreeze on it, see if it's still good," how much is that going to cost me?
11: To check it?
8: Yep.
11: It depends. So okay. If you bring it in and you say, "Russ, can you check this?" You got to charge him a little something, like $30.
8: Okay.
11: Because I got to write it up. I got to bring it in and check it. $30. But it's going to be free if you come in and say, "Can you check my antifreeze while you're changing the transmission fluid? Because I'm going to check it while your transmission fluid is draining, because it is time to do the transmission fluid on this vehicle the first time."
8: Okay.
11: You can go probably 60 some thousand miles on it after that first change. I like on these, with these transmissions, I like to change them like at the first 30,000 miles.
8: Did you buy it new, Jerry?
11: Be done with it.
21: No, we recently bought it 2-3 months ago.
8: Okay. And do you know if it's been changed?
21: Couldn't tell you.
11: Yeah, for most people, the average is it doesn't get changed. Most cars... You know, 99% of the world usually doesn't know about the things that the other 1% does. You know, the 1% will be the people that they change stuff all the time, and they realize, they know that, and the other people, they've just never been told, so they don't know. It goes with a lot of things. It's like, "Hey, have you heard about this?" No. It's like, well, everybody knows. No, everybody you know, and everybody that you know that knows. But in this case...
8: You just described yourself.
11: I did.
8: Yeah.
11: I think I did that on purpose. Mm-hmm. So with the transmission fluid, though, if I own one of these vehicles, I'd be Doug's laughing. I would change the transmission fluid around 30,000 miles, and then I'd be 40 to 60, keeping an eye on it after there. But with your mileage, and you don't know, and the time is a 24, you know, it's 3 years old or so, model years, I would say, let's get it changed, have them check the antifreeze while they're doing it, and then... get it on a schedule after that.
8: And then let me ask you this. For Jerry, how much is it going to cost him to change the transmission fluid in a 24 Explorer?
11: I don't know right now without looking at it. There's roughly so many. Might be.
8: Hundreds.
11: No, not hundreds in this one. I think this is a drain and fill one. It's not a complete flush. So I'm thinking probably less than $200.
8: Okay.
11: There are some cars that are. Some trucks that are $800 for the first change and then $450 the next, because the fluid now is $40 a quart.
8: Right.
11: It's insane. This one here has still got a lower price fluid, and it's, you're not changing the filter, so it's, it really helps.
8: Jerry, if we had an award for the best feel-good call of the

0: day, this would be it.
1: I also have another question.
0: Go ahead.
1: If I could.
0: Oh, this one's good. Hold on a second. Before he asks this question, this one's going to be a disaster, isn't it? He's going to say, oh, and also on this car, we have this. And you're going to be like, oh, yeah, it's going to be $1 million. That's my guess. Whatever goodwill he has now had, he just blew it.
2: Yeah, all right. Maybe.
0: Jerry, go ahead. Sorry.
1: Well, it's an actual four-wheel drive. And should we be driving with it in four-wheel drive constantly? Or should we select a different drive?
2: What's the dash say? Does it say two high, four low, and four high?
1: Oh, man. It's got that knob thing, so.
2: Yeah, if it's got a knob, if it says auto, you can leave it in auto all the time, but I prefer to leave it in two when it's completely dry out just to keep wear off of components. If it's okay. If it says
1: that's what I wondered.
2: If it says four high and four low on the dash, and that's all it says, that's an all-wheel drive, so it's meant to be, it just runs in high all the time, and you never change it. But if it says four high.
1: Yeah, it's,
2: if it says
1: it's
2: four.
1: Got, on the back of the. Back the car, so it's four-wheel drive.
2: Well, that's probably still a switchable. If it says, usually it'll say all-wheel drive, AWD, but if it says four-wheel drive, more than likely it's got a switch that says two high, four high, four low, and maybe even an auto position. But in that case, it is good to switch that switch at least once a month. If it's in two-wheel drive, you're running around and it's middle of July, once a month for just 10 seconds, flip it over to four-wheel drive while you're on a straight road, and then flip it back to two-wheel drive so it shifts and moves that motor.
0: Should I do that going down a road at speed or on my block?
2: Just on your block is okay. Fine. Yeah, it's just to switch it so the motor gets a little exercise and moves. If you don't move it ever, it will fail at some point. It may take 10 years, but you don't want to replace it then, so just switch it.
0: Because you're going to switch it when you need it, and then you're not going to have it.
2: And you'll get used to switching it, and then just one way you'll get in and go, oh, what am I doing? Oh, I guess I just switched that from four. Because what can happen is, you know, in certain climates, you may not need it in the winter for 3 years in a row.
0: Right.
2: And it stays in two the whole time, and now it's like, hey, it's snowy and icy. I better switch that. It's not in four-wheel drive.
0: Yeah. Does that help you out there, Jerry?
1: Okay. It does. Thank you.
0: Thanks very much for the call. If I have a car that has a 4.8, 4 high, 4 low, 2-wheel drive.
2: Mm-hmm.
0: And I'm just a normal person. Am I better off in 4 high forever or 2-wheel drive forever, never switching it? If I'm never going to switch it.
2: 4 is going to eat up your tires and drive line, and it's just going to wear it out. So you leave it in 2.
0: And 2-wheel drive is going to be 90.
2: I can remember some older trucks in Texas that, you know, we're talking like trucks from the early 70s to mid 70s that in the 80s, trying to put them in four-wheel drive, they were driven by people who didn't take them off-road in the four-wheel drive, and you didn't have the snow to worry about.
0: Mm-hmm.
2: So the shifter was rusted solid, and we had to really lube it up to get it to move, which would be the equivalent of the electric motor ones not working, because they were never used. If they just would have moved it from 2 to 4, even once or twice a year, they would have averted that problem. It's like a parking brake cables that used to stick.
0: Yeah.
2: You know, it's the same thing. They don't move.
0: 866-594-4150. Let's go to Colorado. Talk to Chad. You're on the End of the Hood Show. Chad, what can we do for you?
3: Well, I got a 97 GMC K2500. It's got a 5.7 Vortec, and it gets up to speed just fine and everything like that. And when I turn the cruise control on, or just when I have it on the same speed that I want to go, it just starts to like sputter out like da da da da da da da da, and I just don't know what the heck's going on. I've changed spark plugs, spark plug wires, cap and rotor, all the way down to ignition coil and all that. So I don't know what's going on now.
2: It could be fuel. It could be a mass airflow sensor issue, or it could even be fuel pressure. That pump could be cavitating and not, you know, it could be introducing air into the line back there. So it may have pressure, but it might not have good flow. I've seen a lot of that. For whatever reason, the 97s, 98s, they had this issue. We had a couple box trucks here at our auto recycling business that when they were driven, they would start acting up like that. They would lose power, or they wouldn't hold a steady speed, and they'd pop and bang and do weird stuff. And we'd throw a pump in them, and they were fine. And eventually, okay, what I did is I had a high pressure clear fuel line, so I could see the fuel and measure pressure. And I said, "Oh, look, I've got 62 pounds of fuel pressure, but I've got air in the line. There's air bubbles in there. It's just air pressure." And that was what was going on. It was not, it wasn't that I didn't have pressure. I didn't have fuel. And that's a mechanic's mistake there. When you check and say, "Oh, I've got good fuel pressure, but do you have any flow? You know, is it air, or are you flowing air pressure? Are you flowing, you know, because your air compressor, you measure the air compressor with a fuel pressure gauge. Oh, you're going to have all sorts of, I got 110 pounds of pressure of air,
3: right,
2: not of fuel. So that could give you that. I would start by that just by the number of times we've been fooled.
3: I recently changed the fuel pump in it. It had a bad ground wire going to it and kind of left me stranded, and sometimes shit start running and all that. And so I just went ahead and just replaced it and found that I did have bad ground wire going to that fuel pump, and just got done doing that. And then that's when I did the plugs and wires and all that other stuff that I told you, and now it's still just acting up like that. So maybe my next step might be my mass airflow sensor, huh?
2: You can check that mass airflow sensor. That can do it. Sometimes you can disconnect the mass airflow sensor and start it a couple times, turn the key off. Once it sets a code, usually it'll run, and then you can drive it. It'll rely just on the throttle position sensor, and if it runs good just on the throttle sensor with bypassing that, it's a pretty good indication that something's wrong with that mass airflow sensor.
3: Okay.
2: Give you a shot anyways. Well, something to try. Yeah, you bet.
0: Thanks very much for the call, Chad. We're going to take a quick break on the Under the Hood Show.
2: This is for those of you who need a new wheel or a set of wheels due to damage or leaks. 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
3: Yeah.
2: You could win a hoodie.
3: Like Lucy DeVries, congratulations for our friends over at Berkeley One Classics. 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We've used it ourselves for decades. It's awesome. 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It's agreed value. 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And if you currently have a car, you know, under your own policy with the bargain brand, name brand people, take a look at it. I'll be willing to bet you're going to save money and have a lot more peace of mind with Berkeley One Classics.
2: That agreed value is huge on the classic cars or the collectors because you want it.
3: If you
2: have it with regular car insurance and they go, well, it's an old pile of junk. We're not going to give you.
3: The difference in one of my collector vehicles is that with the standard insurance company, if it gets wrecked by current vehicles that are similar in their book, they say it's worth $9,000. The agreed valued coverage makes it worth $35,000. If I try to go buy it, that vehicle, in the same condition on the free market right now, I'm going to pay $30,000 to $35,000 for that conditioned vehicle. I am not getting one for the value that the standard company wants. Who is charging me more and a higher deductible for all that? So I am much better off. And the vehicle I have gets driven, you know, like 2,500 miles a year. So why would I spend money for something I'm not using?
2: Right.
3: Don't do it.
2: 866-594-4150. Let's talk to JJ. You're on the End of the Hood Show. JJ, what can we do for you?
4: Hey, I've got an interview with Ford coming up. Just kind of any inside baseball type of information. And I've been kind of studying their program, you know, their models. And there's so many more trims now. It seems just to keep track of the different varieties of Ford, and I've owned them in the past and had good luck with them. I worked for Sportsman's Warehouse. The corporate office was about a mile from our store, so we had Ford engineers coming in our store, and German engineers and Japanese engineers, and it was pretty cool. So I don't know if you guys have any advice. I'd really like to. They're one of the best ones I've read online that they're in the top tier of selling a lot of Ford vehicles. So
3: well,
4: just any advice you could give.
3: They're nice. Just ask around.
2: Yeah. I was asking around the other day. They're nice.
3: Saw that somewhere once. No, so here's what I think. I've never sold cars at a dealership. And I've known people who have, but we haven't really talked a lot about it. But I can tell you what not to do, which should tell you what to do. Because when a customer comes into my shop...
2: You've piqued me up my interest
3: so
2: for sure.
3: When a customer comes into my shop and they've bought a vehicle, occasionally they'll tell me

0: But if you tell them the truth about something, they'll more than likely say, well, what can I get that covered in? What vehicle does provide that? Well, this one does. They'll probably buy that other one from you instead of being upset with the one they bought. And if building a clientele, I do know personally a few, three or four people that still work for dealerships that are getting up there in age. And there are one of them does not do very well. They live very low. They have old cars themselves. They just barely get by. But they're pretty decent people. But a couple of these people are doing extremely well. They're making so much money because constantly, every day, their repeat clients they've built up like a real estate agent, their phone just rings. They walk in, the phone rings, their personal cell phone rings, and they say, hey, I need to buy a car. What do you got for me? I'm coming to pay you for it now. And it's just ringing the cash register. And they've built that by trust over the years. And as a car salesman, you can make a lot of money, but it's going to take time. It's very rare that you can walk in and do it. If you can walk into a dealership and say, hey, I've been a salesman my whole life, and I've got hundreds and hundreds of clients that trust me, and when I get a hold of them and say I'm selling cars, they're going to come into your dealership. They are going to want you fast. So it's all about relationships with any job, but with cars, definitely. My biggest complaint I hear is when somebody says they told me this and it wasn't true. That's the hardest thing to get around. So just be truthful with them and you'll build that clientele very quickly and ask them to tell other people.
1: And JJ, I don't know if that's going to, if we're any help at all, but I think that looking up the model and the trims, that seems like a good start. Just it's that you're enough. Interested in doing that seems like a good start for it.
0: Well, right? That and we're car guys, Chris, you and I, if we walk into a dealership right now, we both know a lot about a lot of cars. We hear them on the radio, but we wouldn't know every model that's on the car. So what is that? Mm-hmm. Oh, we've had that out for 3 years. Really? Well, they don't call the show because it doesn't break. Well, it must be a good one to sell.
1: Yeah.
0: Better know more about it.
1: JJ, good luck. Let's go to Arizona and talk to Dave. You're on the End of the Hood Show. Dave, what can we do for you?
2: Hey, guys. I got a F-250 2002 diesel 7.3, 350,000 miles on it. I've had it since it was new. Obviously, it's hot out here right now and haven't had this issue before, but I get over 90 degrees outside temperature. This AC just cuts off.
0: How about on the highway? Does it work on the highway different than it does when you're parked?
2: Nope, it's better if I drive home. It's 18 miles. It'll cut out, I don't know, about 5 miles into the ride. When I get home to the dirt road, which I go slow on, which is about a mile, it comes back on, and it works great. Blows ice cold. So I check the pressures on it, and when it gets over 90, the high side gets over to over 400 PSI.
1: The good news is, how often does it get over 90? Oh.
0: Every day. Christmas Day. I mean, it could be any day down there.
2: Yes.
0: Or it could be in the 30s. You just never know.
2: I'm up in the mountains up in Prescott, which is 5,000 feet. But it's been 100 for the last month and a half.
0: Okay, that kind of pressure.
2: I'm driving right now.
0: So on the low side, do you know what the pressure is on the low side when it's doing that on the high side?
2: It was like 38.
0: Okay, well, that tells me that if there was a blockage, the high side would go up and the low side would go almost to zero because it'd be sucking that side dry, and that's a problem. Sounds to me like you've got an airflow problem because you've got to get air moving through that condenser to cool it off. So either you've got dirt. Have you taken the cover off the front and moved the radiator and condenser apart from each other where you can look down in between the two of them?
2: No, I have not. That's a good idea.
0: Start with that, because when you look between them, you might find that it's just full of dust, maybe cactus needles, I don't know, but stuff in between, probably Arizona, probably dust, and it could be clogged up enough.
2: It could be full of pack rat.
0: Well, that too, yeah. If it's packed in there, it may cool enough that the engine's staying cool when you're not towing, but you'll find that it's not flowing enough air until you stop and the compressor slows down. So
1: why is it working when he's going slow and not when
0: Well, because it's not pumping as much.
1: Okay.
0: And it only works for a while, though it'll still shut down, but it will damage that system. It'll start, aluminum and things will melt in the compressor and it'll explode and die. So you want to clean up. The first thing I do is separate those two units enough. You don't have to take any hoses off, but just separate them enough. See what's in it. Make sure you rinse it out with a garden hose. No pressure to bend anything, but make sure it's clean. And if you put a flashlight on the inside with a fan.

0: is, you should be able to see it shining all the way through to the front.
1: Okay.
0: That's a good test before you even take it apart. But look at it and make sure it's completely clean. You got a lot of airflow and see if the pressures fix themselves. So many people fix their vehicle for free by doing that first. That prevents the bigger issue in the future.
2: Okay, that'd be great. That sounds awesome. I never gave that a thought about between the radiator and the condenser.
0: Yeah, it's a hidden area, so we don't look.
3: And if that's not it, what's he looking at? If that's clean,
0: then it's probably got at least some restriction in it, which okay. could be the compressor failing and metal getting into the orifice system on this one.
3: And then
0: that requires somebody evacuating it, pulling the orifice tube out, checking for metal. And if that's the case, it's going to get a condenser. Any hose that's got a muffler built into it and a compressor.
3: And the sooner the better on that, no matter what, right?
0: Yeah, you don't want to let it go too long. It gets more expensive.
3: Dave, thanks very much for the call. Good luck. We'll be back. I'm going to take a quick break. 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
3: 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And we do the show live on YouTube at that time. 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
3: 866-594-4150. That's the number to reach us here at the Under the Hood Show. Let's go to D.C. and talk to Brian. You're on the Under the Hood Show. Brian, what can we do for you?
14: I have a 2011 Mustang, and I have what I think is termed death wobble. And what that means is I'm driving on the highway. I'm driving at high speed, say 65, 70. And periodically, not that frequently, but periodically, if I hit a bump, the steering wheel will start shaking violently. And if I slow down, it stops. So this doesn't happen that frequently. I just took a 8-hour drive the other day. It probably happened 2 or 3 times. that 8-hour drive. So it's very infrequent. But when it does happen, it's pretty jarring.
1: How slow do you have to get?
14: So here's what I'd say I go down to maybe 40, okay. 40 or 50.
0: Problem is you can't steer so while it's occurring.
14: So I've been dealing with this now for a couple of years and trying to figure out what's going on. And I'll tell you what I've done, and you can then tell me what you think. So in 2024, I had new front control arms put on and new tires. So the tires are pretty new. Front control arms, pretty new also. I don't remember if the problem happened before those control arms were put on or not. But since then, what I've done to try to address the problem is I had the wheels balanced, I had the tires rotated, I had the alignment done, and I've had the new struts put on the front. And my mechanic says, I don't know what's causing this. We tried all those things. The one thing I've found on the internet is that there's this thing, these Mustangs have something called E-pad, which is like their power steering. And sometimes if you put on aftermarket front control arms that don't have the rubber bushings, that can mess up the EPAS system, and that can cause this problem. So I don't know if that's what happened or not when the controllers, I called the guy who put them on 2024. He seems to think that they have regular rubber bushings on there. I don't know. But that's one possibility, I guess. So that's sort of where I'm at. One of the problems is it's really hard to diagnose, right? Because you take it into the shop and they can't recreate it.
0: No.
14: So that's one of the
1: And even if they could, they it's not.
0: Yeah. My Model T has a death wobble, but we don't call it a death wobble. We just call it a wobble. And it occurs at 3 or 4 miles an hour. And it doesn't do it all the time. And the problem is the tires.
1: We've had this call 1,000 times, mm-hmm. and I didn't.
0: It's on trucks. It's never been on a car.
1: Never been on a Mustang, as far as I remember.
0: Not on a car at all.
1: Yeah.
0: Usually when it occurs on a car, it's rare, but we've seen it almost every time. It's tires. And sometimes it's just that whatever brand you have on your car may be fine on anything else but your car. And it could also be that it just happened when they were running that batch of tires for whatever reason. My truck, the tires have become, they were put on in 1975. They look great, but the tire itself, because it sits inside, the tire itself, though, has started to break down.
1: What's the date on those? What's the
0: 1975?
1: No, I know, but what's the expiration date on those?
0: They're basically a bicycle tire, but a lot heavier. But those front tires, they're thin, and I could see, because I can lean out the window at 3-4 miles an hour and see what's going on with the wheel, and the whole wood spoke, everything's twisting as this tire is, and you can't steer it. You have to slow down from 5 miles an hour to one or two.
1: Yeah.
0: But it's great, because it's a slow motion. You see what's going on, but you can see the rubber of the tire bending back and forth while the wheel sits kind of straight, and the spokes are bent, because it's moving. If this was my car and I'd already done alignment, struts, all these things in the front, I'd be like, I'm just going to put a set of tires on it and see if it goes away. And I'm going to hang on to my old tires in the meantime. And if it goes away, those tires are going in the garbage. If it doesn't go away, then I'm going to sell my good used tires on Facebook Marketplace or eBay or something, because I still have a good set of tires. But I've maybe eliminated a whole lot of diagnostic work, but I would go to a different brand, same size, whatever the car is made for, but a different brand of tire and see if that fixes it. Because I can tell you that all the cars we've ever experienced that with, the tires did fix the problem. And a lot of them said, I don't think it's going to do it. And it did.
14: Wouldn't the rotation of the tires then sort of eliminate that, or
0: no?
14: Or you just think maybe all four tires?
0: Not if it's all four tires. So if brand X of tires wobbles, it doesn't matter where you put it on the car, all four are the same. They were all built at the same time, typically, when they come from the factory. They got a date code on them, they'll tell you, but I'll bet the serial number, they're going to be very similar to each other when they were built, because you purchased them all at the same time. But it could be the tire. Like I said, don't throw out the old ones, because if it still does it, you'll want to you know, sell those old tires because right. they've probably got good tread yet and they're only a few, 3 years old. But if it goes away, yeah, please throw those in the garbage because somebody else will have a problem.
1: Can I bring it to you if I'm Brian?
0: In the proper recycling.
1: I bring it to you. Well, I guess no.
0: I'm not going to be able to diagnose anything other than tires.
1: You couldn't. I was going to say you put tires on it. And if it does it right away, would you take the tires back?
0: No, you can't. Once you put new tires on, you can't take them off.
1: Okay.
0: And turn them back.
1: But, it won't. Okay.
0: Right, but you can keep those old tires, like I said, to sell them because you don't want to throw them away or dispose of them.
1: New ones and go, hey, these only have 1,000 miles on them.
0: Well, you could take those off and sell them if you want. Put the old ones back on, but.
1: But that's not the issue. You got new tires, keep the new tires no matter what. Okay.
0: Yeah.
1: All right. Brian, good luck. That's a new one for me. Not apparently new, but yeah, that's
0: you get that on motorcycles.
1: And like
0: trucks,
1: you
0: cars.
1: I was just thinking that all the stuff he's done, he would do anything else. If you said, you gotta repaint it and put in new glass, he'd go, all right.
0: You gotta wax it twice. It'll take care of the problem.
1: New tires. Yeah. At worst, he has new tires.
0: With trucks, there's different things. There's, you know, different bushings. There's different settings for alignment. There's all sorts of things that affect the trucks, but not with the car so much. You know, they've already looked into all that, I'm sure, when they're trying to fix this.
1: 866-594-4150. Let's go talk to Tom. You're on the End of the Hood Show. Tom, what can we do for you?
15: Well, I'm going to give you guys some good news. A couple weeks ago, I called about an 03 Yukon that tried to leave me stranded between Fort Pierre and home.
1: Mm-hmm.
15: And you guys Russ suggested checking the fuel pressure, and my mechanic did that, and it died. We replaced the fuel pump and the filter. Last week, I went to Pierre again and back, and the car brought me home safely.
0: Good news is always good to hear.
15: I figured you guys like to hear good news on occasion, and I just wanted to say thanks for pointing us in. We were kind of heading in that direction ourselves, but it was always good to get more than one opinion on something.
1: You're very welcome. Thanks for calling back, and you could have left it at you guys. You didn't have to say you guys and then stop and say, well, actually, it was Russ. You could have just said you guys and spread the credit around, because especially since Shannon's not here, it would have been me and you that solved it. But now Tom made clear it wasn't. I had nothing to do with it. It was all you, which is fine. I'm just saying, Tom, you could have, 866-594-4150. Thanks for the call, Tom. Let's talk to Mike. You're on the End of the Hood Show. Mike, what can we do for you?
16: Yeah. Put a water pump in my combine, put new antifreeze in, and my question is, should you always use some type of an additive, even with new antifreeze, whether it's a diesel or a gas, even if you're doing it in your vehicle?
0: So you want to make sure you use the correct coolant. Our partner over at Peak has antifreeze coolant that's made for all makes, all models. They have proper colors so you can match what the original had in there. OAT, OET, all the different antifreeze in the coolant. So if you match the correct coolant. Now, as far as additives, you don't need to put anything into the coolant normally, unless the vehicle required the engine manufacturer or the combine manufacturer with other systems, heaters, coolers, whatever it has. If they say they require a sealant with the coolant, which some manufacturers do, like some of the older Cadillac Northstars and things, we would suggest our partner at K-Seal. That will take the place of any other sealers they have and won't clog anything. And especially on this combine, if you were developed, like, let's say, when it's not being used over the winter and there's cold temperature fluctuations and hoses might start to seep around the fittings where the clamps are and things, that would help prevent that. It would prevent current leaks and stop future leaks, so that K-Seal is great for that type of repair. So on a combine, you know, a lot of times you do develop leaks around hoses and things, and you wipe them off and they're fine over the summer, but then they leak over the winter. And if you want to prevent that, that would be a good additive for it. But any other additives, no, you wouldn't need anything other than just good fresh coolant.
1: Mike, thanks very much for the call. Good luck. I would assume are combines of 30 years ago closer to vehicles of 30 years ago than combines from today are closer to vehicles from today?
0: No, the one new manufactured heavy equipment like that is closer to the vehicles we have now with the computers and the injection and all that stuff. Back then, a lot of the something 30 years old was older. You know, it was still using older technology.
1: That'll do it for this hour of the Under the Hood Show. Thanks for listening.
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19: From ABC News, I'm Mike Dubusky. Heavy rain, high surf, and the threat of mudslides are all in the cards today for Hawaii as Tropical Storm Lala bears down on the state. Honolulu Mayor Rick Blangiardi is urging residents to get to higher ground.
20: If you're not paying attention right now to the potential of these storms and how severe they can be, then all I can tell you is you're putting your own self at risk and your families. Please, we will not... We're not in the business of trying to scare anybody. We'll inform people.
19: Lala could strengthen into a hurricane in the coming hours. The United Arab Emirates is now claiming that Iran struck another vessel in the Strait of Hormuz as the fight over that critical waterway heats up yet again.
21: The president claiming the U.S. is winning big against Iran.
22: Pretty soon I'll be declaring the Hormuz Strait a territory of the United States.
21: Overnight, Iran's deputy foreign minister responding, saying the Strait of Hormuz has been Iranian, is Iranian, and will remain Iranian, and will only be closed and opened under Iran's command. The stalemate continuing, with the president struggling to achieve a lasting agreement.
19: ABC News national correspondent Stephen Portnoy in Washington. Authorities now say one of the people shot overnight near Virginia State University's residence halls was a student there. They've since been treated at the hospital and released. ABC's Olivia Rubin has more on how that incident played out.
23: This shooting unfolded around 1:30 in the morning, specifically officials saying that it occurred near the sort of quad area and that when they responded, they found those five individuals shot outside of the residence halls. In terms of the conditions of those individuals, they say that four sustained non-life-threatening injuries. One of those individuals is in critical condition.
19: Police have not yet made any arrests. And at least 47 people have been killed in Indonesia following a 7.7 magnitude earthquake there. 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
19: Police in Houston say three people have been hurt by a man armed with an automatic weapon firing at vehicles in the city. Sound from Broadcastify shows responding officers opening fire on the suspect after he refused commands.
26: Shot fired. The guy's in the front porch.
19: The suspect was taken to an area hospital. His condition is unknown. The three people who were shot have received medical attention and all are in stable condition, police say.
2: A North Carolina woman is facing charges in connection with an alleged murder-for-hire plot. According to investigators, Shelley Owensby paid to have her ex-girlfriend's new partner killed and her ex-girlfriend kidnapped, even allegedly putting down a $500 deposit to a police informant to demonstrate that she was serious about the plan. Lawyers for Owensby said she was induced to commit the crimes by the police. In a New York courtroom yesterday, Luigi Mangione pleading guilty to stalking charges in the federal case against him. His defense team says they now want the state charges against him dropped. ABC News legal contributor Brian Buckmeyer.
4: The state can actually use his admission of guilt in his allocution where he says that he planned this out. He sent the email pretending to be a wealthy investor, all of that. They can use it against him and convict him in state court. And if they have two convictions, those sentences could run consecutively, meaning for an even longer prison time.
2: The state says it plans to continue with its case against Mangione, who's accused of shooting and killing the CEO of United Healthcare in 2024. I'm Mike Dubusky, ABC News.
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6: High-speed results in late-night O Street crash. I'm Jeff Brighton, KFOR News. A Chevy Impala was clocked by a Lincoln police officer driving 104 miles per hour in a 40 miles per hour zone early Saturday morning. LPD Lieutenant Chris Weber told KFOR News, before the officer was able to turn around to attempt to stop the vehicle, the driver lost control near 42nd and O Street.
7: The Impala struck the median, crossed into the opposing lanes of traffic, and then struck a retaining wall.
6: There were a number of other cars in the vicinity, but no other vehicle was struck. 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And Carpetland of Lincoln East plays Tupelo, Mississippi this afternoon in pool play at the American Legion Baseball World Series in Shelby, North Carolina. I'm Jeff Brighton.
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about it. 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It's the 15th of August, and it's been raining on Latrice Johnson all day long. She's been out in it before since you've had your first cup of coffee. Up the walks, up the stoops, down the driveways, 100-and-some packages in a truck with that silly Amazon smile. I shouldn't say silly. It's actually a quite clever logo. But the Amazon smile is painted on the side of it. And she's wearing an Amazon vest. She is following a route that Amazon's really kind of fascinating software drew for her that morning, telling her exactly where to go, the turns that she will make and not make. The route is, I mean, all she has to do is just follow the route. Now, if she falls behind on the route, the Amazon system knows before her own dispatcher knows. And at the end of that long, wet shift, somebody hands her the news that, yeah, your job's gone. We've gotten rid of it. No notice, no warning. Then the official layoff letter arrives at her house several days later, maybe a week later, depending on the mail, right? After she had already been told, standing there dripping, after having worked all day long, that it's over. But this is the part that I'll stop you. When Latrice tries to figure out who did that to her, who she should be angry at, who she ought to file the unemployment claim against, who is actually the employer in the arrangement under which she was delivering those packages, the answer she gets from the biggest company on earth is, hey, not us. Don't blame us. Because she doesn't actually work for Amazon. Latrice works for a contractor. Probably a little company that you've never heard of, that I've never heard of, that I doubt anybody in this audience has ever heard of, that existed to do one thing, that Amazon can switch off like a light in the studio. This is the thing that New York is fighting about right now. And I want to describe it plainly and clearly because the entire argument lives in just one simple question. When a company controls every hour of your working life, can it also be the one entity in America that is not your employer? Now, for those of you who've ever gotten a 1099, or that's how you work, or you've had a temporary job, you probably already think you know what the answer is. Hang tight, because, well, we're going to take a little twist and turn here and there. The Amazon answer is a system that they call the Delivery Service Partners, DSPs. So I'm going to talk about DSPs, Delivery Service Partners. These are literally thousands of little third-party companies all across the country, and they hire the drivers. And the drivers wear the uniforms. And they drive the vans that have that little smiley logo on the back of them. They run the routes, the little DSPs, pardon me, the delivery service partners. They actually operate the software. They run the routes that the software assigns and hit the package counts that the software sets. You see, the software doesn't just tell you what your route is. It, excuse me. It also describes how many stops you're going to make and how long it ought to take and how many packages you ought to be able to deliver that day. But on paper, all of that belongs to the contractor. So when the drivers at, say, the Queens facility called DBK4, when they organized with the Teamsters, Amazon didn't fire them because it didn't have to. It just terminated the contract with their delivery service partner. That was a company called Cornucopia Logistics.
And with that termination of that contract, 105 people were suddenly out of work. They weren't fired from Amazon. They simply disappeared. Now, the union has a phrase for the delivery service partner, the DSP model. They call it a phony shell game. And whatever you think of the Teamsters, I've got my own opinion about the Teamsters, that phrase, a shell game, does some real work in this story because it really names the mechanism. The point of a shell is not to do the delivery. The point of a shell is to hold the liability, so that the company giving the orders never has to answer for any of the liability. The firings, a little legal precision here. The firings are alleged to be illegal retaliation. That is the Teamsters' characterization, and that is the subject of a pending National Labor Relations Board case. It has not been adjudicated. Now, Amazon says the union is overstating it. On air, I would say the Teamsters say it was illegal. The Labor Board has not ruled yet. So I just don't want you to think that I'm arguing about a settled fact. So if that's the case, is there a remedy anywhere? What are the politicians doing? Well, there is a remedy, and it's a licensing bill that has some teeth in it. So the New York General Assembly, the New York City Council, they wrote a bill. Council member Tiffany Caban, I don't know how you pronounce, somebody in New York can tell me. It is called the Delivery Protection Act, and on the docket it is Introduction 518. And it does something I think is pretty clever, which is that it does not try to win the philosophical argument about, that you've been making in your head about whether Latrice is an employee or not an employee. Instead, the bill goes at the building. You see, under this bill, if you run a last-mile delivery warehouse in the five boroughs, you're going to need a license from the city to operate, issued by the Department of Consumer and Worker Protection. And in order to hold that license, you're going to have to meet some safety standards, training standards, and here's where everything kind of gets stuck. You have to directly employ the people who deliver your packages. So no more subcontracting the liability out to a shell. If you want to deliver a package in New York, the drivers belong to you on your payroll, and they're your responsibility. Now, it has already cleared what I would call the hardest test in politics, which is always the math. 34 of 51 council members have signed on as co-sponsors, so it has a supermajority. Even the speaker for the New York City Council is behind it. It has had its committee hearing. What it's waiting for on now is a final vote. But there's a little twist and turn here, which if you think about everything going on in New York City and his honor, the mayor, Zofram, which I would remind you again is my nickname for him. I know his name's Mondani, but he's causing a lot of nausea in New York City, so I've nicknamed him Zofram. So here's what makes this more than a city council fight. And it's the part that I actually want you to, if you haven't been paying attention, if you think you've already jumped to the conclusion, I need you to pay attention now. It's the Weekend with Michael Brown. Text lines open, 33103, keyword Mike or Michael. Hang tight. I'll be right back.

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0: 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Good to have you with me. 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From 9 to noon Mountain Time, you can stream The Situation with Michael Brown live Monday through Friday. So back to the delivery, to the story we're talking about with the delivery service providers, the DSPs. And there's a bill in front of the New York City Council. Now, when this bill was born, its champion was one of the council members. One voice among 51, standing outside a warehouse with a, I'm really describing exactly what she was doing. One voice among 51 members of the city council, standing outside an Amazon warehouse with a bullhorn. But the guy who campaigned harder than anybody in New York City on the idea of taking on corporate power, of course, Zofran Mondani, because he's now the mayor. And on the 10th of August, he stood with the Teamsters, and he put the full weight of the mayoralty behind that bill. His words, so predictable. Corporations like Amazon build billion-dollar business models by insulating themselves from accountability through a system of exploitative subcontracting. Wow. Now, stop and think about the shape of that. The activist who wrote the bill is now aligned with the mayor who can sign it, and the muscle in the street backing both of them is the national union with the general president, Sean O'Brien, who has made Amazon his white whale. That is not a normal alignment. That is the author, the executive, and the enforcement arm all rowing in the same direction at the exact same moment, which almost never happens in politics, and which is exactly why Amazon is spending like the building is on fire. Because in a way, it kind of is. Amazon has poured, by the Teamsters accounting, this is according to the Teamsters, Amazon has poured more than $5 million into fighting this one city council bill. That's not a company that thinks it's going to win on the merits. Amazon is the company that has, well, they've counted the votes. Now, when I say Amazon has counted the votes, I don't want you to, or you shouldn't think that it can win on the merits, that that's necessarily my read of their spend. It's not a fact and evidence, so to speak, as a lawyer would say. It's fine with if I just characterize it as opinion. That tells me. I'm not going to assert it as Amazon's actual internal assessment. The $5 million figure and the 97% of the opposition group's funding are Teamster numbers. So let's attribute them to the Teamsters. Let's don't launder them under some neutral fact. But I follow the physics and the law where they go. And that means I probably want to look at Amazon's best case before I tell you what I think. Not the straw man that I might give. The real one. And part of it actually lands kind of hard. Amazon says those 40-plus delivery service providers, they're all small businesses, real small businesses, owned by real people. And a quarter of those small businesses are black-owned, and they're Hispanic-owned. One in 10 are veteran-owned. One in 10 is run by somebody who started out as a driver, got promoted into ownership through an Amazon program. That's the delivery service provider. Those evil people that the council's going after by going after Amazon. Think about that. So if New York City kills the model, as Amazon would rightfully argue, you don't liberate those drivers. You erase 40 entrepreneurs and put 5,000 people's jobs through a blender. And it says the pay isn't sweatshop pay, an average near $24 an hour. Now, I know if you live in New York City, you're thinking to yourself, 24 bucks an hour. Yeah, well, but you know what? It's a job. It has health care, paid time off, above the city minimums. And then comes the argument that actually has a legitimate price tag on it. A tech industry group put it about as cleanly as I could ever put it. When a city raises the cost of delivering, somebody's going to pay for that. And you know who that usually is? The consumer. In fact, let me just put a footnote in real quickly. I realized last night about 8 p.m. Mountain Time. Oh, crap. Although that's not what I really said. I said something else. Oh, crap. I'm out of X. And what I needed, I can't get at Home Depot. I can't get at Walgreens. I can't get at CVS. I can't get at Target. I can't get at Walmart. I can't get at Sam's. I can't get it anywhere. Oh, Amazon. So at 8 p.m., I order this item. I pay my $24.95, which by the time I pay the delivery fee, the service fee, everything that Colorado taxes on, my $24.95 became about $27, $28. But in exchange for that, I'm still going to bitch about the fees, but in exchange for the $28 or whatever it is I paid for it, Amazon will have it at my house before noon today, in the next hour and a half, from 8 o'clock last night. Probably, since it's Saturday, delivered by a delivery service provider. So, don't find me bitching and moaning about DSPs. Now, let's go back to when a city raises the cost of delivering, somebody has to pay for it. I'm paying for that delivery, and I'm paying it for it because when I looked at the invoice, oh, there's like four or five fees attached to it. It's usually the consumer that pays for that. You fold 5,000 contractor jobs onto Amazon's direct payroll, and that cost will not evaporate. It shows up in the delivery fee, in the price of your Prime membership, or in Amazon quietly deciding that some neighborhoods, and they've done this, and I think legitimately so, some neighborhoods are not worth same-day delivery anymore. And Amazon put the nuclear option on the record in its own testimony to the city council. If this passes as written, it would, in Amazon's words, seriously examine relocating operations and delivery facilities outside of New York City. Move the buildings across the bridge. Serve the boroughs from New Jersey, or maybe from Yonkers, which would take the very drivers this bill ostensibly is trying to protect and hand them either a longer, more expensive commute or a pink slip. You know, you think about this. The DSP demographic figures and the $24 wage, those are Amazon numbers from its testimony. So I attribute those numbers to Amazon. But the relocation line is a direct quote from their testimony. And I think it's real leverage. It's not a bluff to wave off. The uniform in all of this story will tell you the truth. So this is where I come down, and it's narrower than I think either side wants it to be. The relocation threat is real, and the consumer cost argument is real. And anybody that tells you this bill is free is selling you something. You and I both know that nothing is free. I truly believe that. And I keep coming back to the uniform, because you cannot dress a woman in your colors and put her in your van and draw her route with your software and grade her speed with your algorithm and switch off her livelihood at your convenience, and then when she asks who's responsible, point to a shell company and walk away. At some point, the uniform tells the truth about who the boss is. The law has just been slow to admit what the vest already tells you. In New York, once again, you're going to screw everything. I'll be right back.
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0: Season 9 is coming down to the wire. The playoffs are here. 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
2: Here's a look at Lincoln's first forecast. Daytime highs approaching 88 today under overcast skies with a chance of thunderstorms. Winds out of the northwest, 5 to 10 miles per hour. Partly cloudy skies tonight, chance of thunderstorms. Lows dip down to about 70. I'm weatherology meteorologist Paul Frombly on KFOR FM 101.5 and 1240 AM. Online at KFORnow.com. Right now, it's 84 degrees.
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Search for The Situation with Michael Brown. The Situation with Michael Brown. Once you find that, hit that subscribe button. Leave a 5-star review because that helps us with the algorithm. And then that will automatically download all 5 days of the weekday program and the weekend program. So you get all 6 days of my broadcast. And then don't forget, if you have any questions, comments, whatever, the text line's always open. 33103, 33103, keyword Mike or Michael. So the last segment, we went into a delivery truck. This segment, I want to take you into a mail room. It's a loading dock. Anywhere in the country. Doesn't make any difference. All of you can imagine this one. 6 o'clock in the morning. And the fluorescent lights, like the crappy ones in this studio, they're still humming that kind of flat gray hum they make before the day really starts. There are these gray plastic trays stacked all the way to the ceiling. And in October of an election year, a lot of those trays are full of ballots, envelopes that are going out to the voters, envelopes coming back. Millions of them moving through a federal system that most of us never really think about. In fact, most of us, I think about the mail that shows up in my neighborhood's little community neighborhood mailbox that I don't go to every single day because, well, there's usually not much there, and I use informed delivery to see if there's anything coming that day that I need to go pick up. I just don't care much about the mail. But I do during elections. Envelopes going out to voters, envelopes coming back, millions of those moving through a system that most of us really never think about, carried by federal employees on federal time using a federal instrumentality that belongs in the most literal legal sense to the United States government. Now, all you postal carriers, don't start giving me the crap about how the Postal Service has been privatized. Yes, I understand that the USPS is this quasi-semi-private organization, but still the taxpayers are on the hook. We're still on the hook. But anyway, hold the picture. Because the fight you are hearing about, the one with all the frantic headlines and the emergency filings at the Supreme Court, is not really a fight about voting. It's a fight about that mailroom that we just talked about who gets to say what moves through those trays. And under what conditions? And once you understand that, then the whole thing kind of snaps into focus. What am I talking about? Back on March 31st, I think, was the exact date. President Trump signed Executive Order 14399. Had a grand title. Ensuring Citizenship Verification and Integrity in Federal Elections. Ensuring Citizenship Verification and Integrity in Federal Elections. Now, when you strip away all the noise, that executive order, that EO, does three things. First, it's going to reinstate something that should not have been controversial in any republic. Only United States citizens may vote in federal elections. Can you believe we're even arguing about this? Can you believe this is even an issue? I honestly don't believe how anybody, I've tried to put myself in their shoes. How can you argue that people other than U.S. citizens can vote in federal elections? Now, if you're some little podunk town out there, or you're some giant town, you're Los Angeles, Chicago, you're Denver, and you decide that you want, people who are not citizens to be able to vote, for your city council, well, that's up to you. I think it's

We have cops. Now, I know that cops can't prevent every crime, but part of the reason you have patrols are to reduce the crime. And here, the executive order is saying we have a duty to prevent the violations on the front end. Yes, that's more than just the idea that we're going to prosecute them on the back end. But there's a second thing it does. It directs the Department of Homeland Security to take data that the federal government already has, sitting in its own files right now, and build a list, state by state, of the citizens eligible to vote. And this is the part that I think the news coverage keeps skipping. The government's own lawyer stood up in court and admitted that that list will be incomplete. It will be under-inclusive. It is a tool, not the gate. Now, in these lawsuits, the Justice Department said out loud that states are free to ignore it entirely if they want to. Then third, and this is the one that everyone's actually fighting about, it directs the Postal Service to write a rule. And the rule says this. If a state wants to use the United States mail to send and return ballots, the state tells the Postal Service who's on the list. A standard envelope, a barcode or maybe a QR code, an intelligent identifier. So the Postal Service can match the envelope to a real person that the state has authorized. And if you are not on that list, the mail will not carry your ballot. Pregnant pause. I just want you to think about that, because that's what everybody's fighting about. That's what it boils down to. But hear what that does not tell you. It does not tell a single state how to run their elections. It does not tell you who can vote. It does not touch how a vote is cast or how a vote is counted. Here in Colorado, we can run Colorado's elections exactly the way Colorado wants to run them. The state is the one who decides who's on the list. The state decides how you get on the list. The state decides everything about eligibility because that has always been the state's job. The only thing this order says, if you want the federal mail to do the carrying of that ballot, then tell the federal mail who it's carrying for. And if you don't like that condition, use a drop box. Use a courier. Hand deliver the ballot. Nobody in this country has a constitutional right to force a federal mail carrier to move an anonymous, untracked ballot that he cannot match to a living voter. That's the order. That's the whole terrifying thing. A tracking barcode on an envelope. So why all this panic? Look at who's suing. The Democrat National Committee, the Senatorial and House Campaign Committees for the Democrat Party, Chuck Schumer, Hakeem Jeffries, the NAACP, the League of Women Voters, and 23 states led by California and including Colorado. When the entire institutional left files into two carefully chosen federal courthouses on consecutive days back in April, that is not a reaction to a paperwork rule. That is a reaction to something that they believe is dangerous. And this is where I'm going to do something you don't hear much on talk radio. I'll give you their argument, the real one, not the cartoon. Their argument is not really about the barcode. Their argument is about a piece of the Constitution called the Elections Clause. And it says the times, place, and manner of federal elections are set by the state legislatures and by Congress. Notice who's not on that list. It's set, the time, place, and manner of federal elections are set by state legislatures and Congress. That's right, I did not say the president. The word president does not appear. And the fear on the other side is not that this is one envelope rule will steal an election. The fear is the precedent. The fear is that a president, any president, reaching out and conditioning the use of a federal instrument, the mail service, on states rearranging their election machinery and doing it alone without Congress ever voting on a thing at all. Let me be honest, because I'd be a fraud otherwise. If you're a conservative who actually believes in limited government and separation of powers and the idea that the president is

not keen, that argument is supposed to make you at least pause and think about it. It did me. A good conservative doesn't cheer for executive power just because our guy's the one holding the ink pen. We're the ones who are supposed to worry about the ink pen. But there's a counter argument, and I'll give you that too, next.

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17: Welcome back to the Weekend with Michael Browns. Talking about executive order 14399. This executive order does not touch the manner of elections. It touches the mail. And the Postal Service is not a state agency, it's a federal agency. Congress put the operation of the Postal Service under the executive branch a long time ago. Setting the conditions under which federal mail carriers move federal mail is not commandeering Colorado or California or New York's ballots. It's housekeeping in that mail room that I told you we're going to walk into at the top of the of that hour. That's the honest clash. States say, you're regulating our elections through the back door. And the administration says, no, we're regulating our own post office through the front door, and you're free to walk around it. Both of those are real arguments made by serious lawyers, which is exactly why this landed at the Supreme Court on the emergency docket instead of getting laughed out of the first courtroom that it walked into. Two sets of courts, two different answers, and the split will tell you everything. In Washington, the court said, in effect, now just slow down. The order by itself doesn't do anything yet. The Postal Service's rule hasn't become final yet. Nobody's actually been hurt yet. Come back when there's a real rule and a real injury, not a hypothetical about how some regulations might work someday in the future. And the D.C. Circuit went the administration's way. In Boston, Judge Indira Talwani went the other direction, very hard. She blocked the order, and then on August 11th in the Legal Women Voters case, she expanded that into a nationwide injunction, freezing the thing in all 50 states. And her reasoning, splitting from the D.C. courts, was that they weren't even looking at the same thing she was, that they hadn't considered the proposed Postal Service rules, and she thought that was critical. So think about where that leaves us. One court says it's too early to rule because there's no rule yet. Another court rules against it, partly because of the rule itself. They're not even fighting against, you know, about the subject or the object, the envelope. And that is how you end up at the Supreme Court in the middle of an election year and the clock is running. Now, you're going to hear people wave around a recent Supreme Court case called Watson against the Republican National Committee as if it settles everything, and I don't think it does. In Watson, the court, in a 5-4 decision, with Justice Barrett writing the decision, upheld a rule in Mississippi's counting ballots postmarked by Election Day that arrive a few days late. And here's the thing that everybody misquotes. Barrett went out of her way to say the court was not deciding the larger constitutional question. They were not deciding the Postal Service question. She said, and I'm quoting the narrow bit, this is not a case about the Constitution. So anybody that tells you that the Supreme Court has already blessed federal power over your mailbox is selling you a bunch of crap. The court ducked that one deliberately because this question, the real question, is still wide open and it's sitting on the justice's desk as we speak. But put yourself back in that mailroom one more time, 6 o'clock in the morning, all those trays stacked up. And that barcode. When you strip away the lawsuits, strip away the press releases, and the very expensive lawyers, ask yourself the plain question that I think a jury would ask. Is it unreasonable? Is it tyranny to say that if the federal government is going to carry your ballot, the federal government ought to be able to match that ballot to a real, eligible, living voter? Not telling you how to vote, not to tell your state how to run their elections, just to be able to say this particular envelope belongs to a person who is supposed to have a ballot. I don't think that's tyranny. I think that's the least we'd expect from any system that we actually wanted to trust. And I think the ferocity of the fight against a tracking barcode tells you something about how much some people are counting on the mailroom staying exactly as murky as it is. But give the other side its due, because that's how you win an argument honestly, not by hiding the strongest thing your opponent can say. If this order stands, a president did it alone, without Congress. And every one of us who spent years hollering that the president is not a king is going to have to sit with that and deal with that. The right answer, the durable answer, was always Congress. It was always the SAVE Act. It was always the branch the Constitution actually names doing the naming. The Supreme Court's going to tell us, and probably soon, whether the front door and the back door are really different doors. Keep your eye on that mailroom, because that's where this whole issue, I think, lives right now. And then, let's jump off that track, and let's go back to what I think it really is about. If you truly believe, and I just find this, let me just go completely off anything in my notes and just deal with the SAVE Act alone. I find it astonishing that in the 21st century, when we have some legitimate, some illegitimate But any question at all about the integrity of our elections, the SAVE Act is just one simple step to return some integrity to the election process. You want to register to vote? Then prove you are a legitimate United States citizen. Now, I've heard all the arguments. Oh, somebody who had a green card that became a citizen, they're going to have to show, you know, their citizenship papers. Okay, so what? A woman who gets married. Well, when you get married, you are not required to change your last name for any other purpose than you just want to do that. If you want to keep your maiden name that's on your birth certificate so you can go vote, then do that. We can still call you, you know, Sally Smith. We can still call you Sally Jones. Doesn't make any difference. Just what's on the paper. Or the worst one of all, to claim that, oh, the minorities are unable to get documentation. How do they get a driver's license? How do they get anything? And even to think that because someone is of minority status, that they don't have the ability, the wherewithal, the brain cells, or the initiative to go get whatever they need so they can register to vote, to me is actually kind of racist. You're telling me that minorities can't do that? There's something wrong with you. Now, put all that aside for a second, and then ask yourself, why is it that both some Republicans, not all, but some Republicans, and the Senate Majority Leader, John Thune, don't want to bring this up for a vote? Why is it that the one thing that is an almost 90-10 issue, the U.S. Senate won't consider? They must like the system the way it is. The doubt, the questions, the integrity or lack thereof, whichever side of it you're on, they don't want to fix something. They don't want to deal with it. A pox on them. I'll be right back.
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1: LNK Airport breaks a 20-year-old passenger record. I'm Jeff Brighton, KFOR News. The Lincoln Airport is celebrating a milestone this week after breaking a 20-year record for a person boarding an aircraft. An LNK official said in July they reached 17,757 of them. The last time they hit more than 17,000 was back in July 2006. Rachel Barth, Director of Air Service and Marketing, told our media partner 1011 News she credits the boost to LNK's new airlines and routes with nonstop Breeze Airway flights and the return of American Airlines after more than 2 decades. The Nebraska Department of Transportation reports that during July, 21 people were killed in traffic crashes on Nebraska roadways. These 21 fatalities occurred in 19 fatal crashes, and 7 of the 16 vehicle occupants killed were not using seatbelts. The Lincoln Salt Dogs continue their weekend series against the Kane County Cougars this evening at Haymarket Park. We'll have radio coverage on KFOR beginning at 5:35 p.m. Jeff Brighton, KFOR News.
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Broadcasting live from Denver, Colorado. It's the Weekend with Michael Brown. Glad to have you tuning in. Rules of engagement are pretty easy. You're going to send me a message, tell me anything, ask me anything. The text line's all, I'm just laughing. I'll tell you why I'm laughing. Text line's always open, 33103, 33103, keyword Mike or Michael. Somebody texted in, and now I'll never be able to look at it different, that the Amazon logo that we talked about in the last hour is not a smile with a, you know, an arrow. It's actually a depiction of Jeff Bezos' penis. And that apparently represents how big his penis is because of how big the company is. Thanks a lot. Now I'll never be able to look at the logo again. And neither will you. That's what I get for opening the text line. Follow me on all the social media platforms. X, Facebook, and Instagram. Those are all at Michael D. Brown. And then do me a favor and subscribe to the Substack. That's very easy to do. It's heckofajob.com, however you spell it. Heckofajob.com. Go sign up. I post two or three articles a week. That's it. And I think you'd find them interesting. Even if some of them are local, I still think you'd find it interesting because I usually talk about the politics of what it is that's going on. Heckofajob.com. Now, you've heard this sentence before, probably from a governor, a senator, somebody in your television. Maybe one of your friends make the argument with you. Maybe your crazy uncle says it. But somebody that wants something big and expensive and permanent. And then they always say it the same way. Kind of like they're laying down a trump card. No pun intended. Or maybe a, you know, the ace of spades. It's for the general welfare, Michael. It says so right there in the Constitution. And maybe you've felt what I feel. Kind of a little hitch. Something that doesn't sit just right? Not because I'm against helping people. I'm not. And neither should you, I don't think. But because, like me, maybe you have a suspicion that somewhere below those words, the sentence is being made to carry something that it's not supposed to be carrying. So again, let's go back to the room. I always like to take you into the room to give you a picture. And it's the winter of 1788. There's a young man, slight, soft-spoken, so quiet in the crowd that people sometimes underestimate him, and they do that for his entire life. He's sitting at a writing desk. The writing desk is in New York. There's a candle. There's a stack of paper. And James Madison, the father of the Constitution, he's not writing about programs. He's not writing about budgets. He's writing night after night after night about one terrifying question. A question that I think we should be asking ourselves today. Can a free people actually govern themselves? Or will they, like every republic before them, hand the keys back to a master the first time that governing gets hard? That's the room. That's the fear. And hold on to what that candle is illuminating, because everything I'm about to tell you comes back to that room and James Madison sitting there with his inkwell, his quill pen, the paper he's writing on, and that question bouncing around in his brain. So let's deal with the sentence, and let's do it the honest way, which means, again, I like to make the other side's argument before I come back to my argument. When somebody says, the general welfare, Michael, well, the general welfare is in the Constitution. I think this is what they mean. Even though they may not understand it, I think this is what they mean. Article 1, Section 8. Congress has the power to lay and collect taxes, to pay the debts, and provide for the common defense and general welfare of the United States. And that's where they will jump in and tell you that is a specific grant of power that Congress can tax and spend for whatever Congress decides is the general welfare and whatever the general welfare requires. So you get child care. You get Medicare. You get whatever the age demands. Whatever they think is going to be of benefit suddenly becomes constitutional under the general welfare clause.
And this is the part that I think my side of the argument doesn't like to say out loud. That argument has won. It has absolutely won. It didn't win because of some cable segment. It won at the Supreme Court of the United States, and it has been the law of the land for going on 90 years. So if you were hoping that I was going to tell you that these people are just making this up, I can't, because the highest court in the country agreed with them. But here's where it gets interesting. Because there isn't one general welfare in the Constitution. There are two, and they do completely different jobs. The first one, the one you hear at every ribbon cutting, lives in the preamble. We the people, in order to form a more perfect union, to promote the general welfare. Those are beautiful words. You should go see them sometime at the National Archives. Look at the actual, real, original Constitution. Under glass, protected by some, you know, inert gas. You may, you know, depending on the time of day, you may wait in line. But it really is worth it to go look at it. We the people, in order to form a more perfect union and to promote the general welfare. Now, let's remember, this is what nobody ever tells you. The preamble to the Constitution doesn't grant anybody any power anywhere, none to anybody. It's the equivalent of a mission statement. And courts have said that for more than a century. You cannot build a single program on the preamble any more than you can drive to work on the motto taped to your office wall. So when that phrase gets quoted from the preamble, that's just music. It is not the law. The real one, the one that does the heavy lifting and the work, is that clause in Article 1, Section 8. And that's the one the fight has always been about, a fight between two men who were both in that room I talked about at the very beginning of the hour. Alexander Hamilton was in the room too. And he said that clause was a power all its own. Tax and spend for the general welfare, full stop. James Madison, sitting on the other side of the table under that same candle, the man who wrote the Constitution, the guy that kept the notes, the guy that in the Federalist Papers and other places defended it essay by essay, said, no, that's not what it is. Madison said that reading was impossible. And he said that because if, quote, general welfare meant that Congress could do anything that it could call the general welfare, then why on earth would we as the framers have sat down and carefully listed the specific powers of Congress right underneath that sentence? In other words, you don't hand a man the keys to the whole

house and then write out which three rooms that man is allowed to go into. The list only makes sense if the general welfare language was just summarizing it, not just blowing right past it. That's Madison's argument. And in 1936 and in 1937, in two cases, one that struck down a farm program and one that upheld Social Security, the Supreme Court heard Madison's argument and they sided with Alexander Hamilton. So let me put it as plainly as I can. As a matter of law, Hamilton won, Madison lost. The expansive spending power is real. That's settled. It is, right now, the law of the land. It's the law of this country. And I will not stand here and pretend otherwise. But let me hold this for the next break. Because some of you might be thinking, well, wait a minute, Michael. One of those cases in 1936, U.S. versus Butler. Butler struck the program down. You're wrong. Well, I would say you're half right, but I'll win the exchange. That's next. To begin with Michael Brown, text lines open 33103, keyword Mike or Michael. 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Be right back.

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2: 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It's called The Situation with Michael Brown. The Situation with Michael Brown. Just search for that, and when you find it, hit that subscribe button, leave a 5-star review, because that helps us with their whatever, you know, podcast app you're using. They all have algorithms that help spread the podcast around. So leave that 5-star review. Even if you think we're just 4 stars, leave a 5-star. That helps us. And we beg you for that. Anyway, once you hit that subscribe button, that will download all 5 days of the weekday program and the weekend program. So you get all 6 days of my broadcast. So I want to go back to, I mentioned that in 1936 and 1937, in two cases, one that struck down a farm program and the one that upheld Social Security, all having to do with the General Welfare Clause. Well, if some of you are thinking, well, you said that it struck down the farm program. Well, in that case, the court in 1936 adopted Hamilton's reading of the clause, then voided that particular farm program on other grounds, including the 10th Amendment. Helfring versus Davis in 1937 is the one that actually upheld Social Security using Butler's Hamiltonian reasoning. Full holdings plus exact language you could find if you wanted to go look those cases up. So again, to state it as plainly as I can, as a matter of law, Hamilton won and Madison lost. And the expansive spending power is unfortunately real. That's settled law, and it is right now the law of the United States. I'd like to pretend otherwise, but I won't. But let's think about Madison for a moment. Because settled is not the same as right. Settled and right are not the same words. Now, I want to make sure that this is my own conviction. And I'll own it as my own conviction, not as a statement of the law. You know I'm a lawyer. I know what the courts have said. And I'll recite it back to you chapter and verse. But I still think they got it wrong. And you got to be honest that this is my judgment, my conviction, not a report of what the law currently is. But I want you to know why I hold this position. Because the guy who lost that argument is the guy who built the thing. When the father of the Constitution tells you what the Constitution means, when he says the General Welfare Clause cannot and should not be a blank check without turning the entire rest of the document just into a decoration, that is not just some nostalgic footnote. That is the architect of the Constitution, standing in the doorway of the house that he designed, telling you which walls are load-bearing and which walls are not. And I'll tell you what I believe in my bones. If you could bring Madison out from behind that candle today and show him where Hamilton's door actually led, a government so vast that it provides your medicine, minds your children, and in the providing quietly acquires the power to direct you, I don't think even Hamilton would call that progress, and I know that Madison would not. I think they would both recognize it. I think they'd say, uh-oh, this concentration of power over the daily life of a free man, a power that provides so that it may govern, this is the master we crossed an ocean to try to escape. That's how far off this country is.

0: gone from its founding just slowly and quietly over the years. And I would say that's because that's the nature of man. And that's the nature of government. And that's the nature of politicians. Hey, let's find a way because that will help us get votes. Remember, the founders fled a monarchy. Solid. You cannot argue that. Socialism did not exist as a system in 1787. So we never say that they escaped socialism. What I just said, I deliberately framed as my inference. I think he would recognize. They didn't cross the ocean to escape taxes. They crossed it to escape a king, a single unaccountable power that decided what its subjects would receive and deciding owned them. Madison spent his life building a machine to keep that power from ever concentrating again. You can call the modern version by a gentler name. He would not have cared what you called it. He would have cared what it did. I want to add one more personal footnote here, too. This gets back to the question that I ask probably at least four or five times a year. Do you think that we as a society could actually live under a constitution the way that Madison wanted it? A federal government that had very limited and enumerated powers, and that the 50 states, the United States of America, that would be where the real power was, because that's the ones that we are closest to, and that Congress would focus on things like immigration, national defense, those kind of broad categories that we need a national decision on. Do you really think that they would look at things like Medicare and Social Security, all of the social welfare programs that we have today, and say that was our intention? I think the founders would absolutely say that was never our intention. I think the founders would say that we have bastardized everything they tried to escape from, and we are now all subject to the king. The king just happens to be, and they all decide, here's what we're going to do. Take it or leave it. They did not cross the ocean to escape taxes. They crossed it to escape the king, King George, a single unaccountable power that decided what his subjects would receive, and in deciding that, owned those subjects. Madison spent his life building a machine to keep that from ever concentrating again, and you know what? We let it happen again. But I don't think that's the part that matters the most. The common good is what you are. Because even if I lose the legal argument, even if Hamilton won and stays won for another 90 years, I don't think I've lost the real point, and neither have you. Because the common good the founders wrote about was never, ever at its center about what the government hands you. I think they were writing about what you are. I just want you to think about that for a second. It was never about what the government hands you. It's about who are the people that are going to create and be the citizens of this new nation. So let's do this in the next segment. Let's go back to that desk. Let's go back to that desk. Hamilton and Madison arguing, the candle burning, the parchment and the inkwell there. And let's think about what else Madison wrote. It's the Weekend with Michael Brown. Hang tight. I'll be right back.
1: 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You've got The Weekend with Michael Brown.

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1: Here's a look at Lincoln's first forecast. Chance of thunderstorms this afternoon. Otherwise, cloudy skies expected. Daytime highs approaching 88. Northwesterly winds 5 to 10 miles per hour. Chance for storms tonight. Lows level off around 70. Partly cloudy skies. I'm weatherology meteorologist Paul Trombley on KFOR FM 101.5 and 1240 AM. Online at KFORnow.com. Currently, it's 85 degrees.
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So let's go back to that room. That room in New York, Hamilton and Madison are sitting there. It's 1700s, candlelight. They're arguing about the Constitution. Wouldn't you like to have really been there? I really would have liked to listen to this argument. In the 55th Federalist, Madison writes a line that ought to be carved over the door of every state capital in this country. I mean every single one. He writes that Republican government, government by the people, that form of government, he wrote, presupposes the existence of virtue in the people to a higher degree than any other form of government. Think about that. A monarchy does not need good citizens. A monarchy needs obedient citizens. Again, a dictatorship. They don't need virtue in the citizens. They need fear in the citizens. But a republic, a nation that dares to let ordinary people rule themselves, a republic runs on the character of its citizens, or it doesn't run at all, or it runs into the brick wall of debt and partisanship and, I'd like to say, bull, you know what, because that would make a nice alliteration, but I won't. That's the common good, the virtue. It's not a benefit that gets delivered to your door or that shows up in your checking account. It's a responsibility carried on your shoulders. It's the neighbor who shows up, the juror who takes the job seriously. It's the parent that goes to the school board meeting. It's the voter who actually reads the ballot measure. It's the voter who really understands and thinks about the candidates and what they will or will not do, not for them, but for the good of the country. The citizen who can disagree with you at the top of his lungs on a Tuesday and stand next to you at the fire on Wednesday. That's the common good. And the founders' deepest fear was never that we would fail to fund the common good, like a national defense or a border or border security. It was that we would forget how to be the common good, that we had traded the hard, glorious labor of governing ourselves for the soft comfort of being governed by someone else. Oh, and never noticed the moment that that trade happened. I think we ought to stop outsourcing our citizenship. So what does the common good ask of us, of you, of me, in the 21st century? It asks us to stop outsourcing our citizenship. We are living in the great age of outsourcing. We outsource our thinking to whatever screen is closest. We outsource our judgment to whatever tribe we've picked, and then we let it tell us what we're allowed to believe before we believed anything at all. And more, I think we're invited to outsource our very independence to a huge government that promises to carry every burden that we don't want to carry ourselves and then asks in return only that we stop acting like free people who could carry those burdens ourselves. Madison's common good is the argument against all of that. Madison's argument says a free people govern themselves. We govern our appetites, our arguments, our own affairs. Or we will sooner or later be governed by somebody else. There is no third option, and I don't think there ever was a third option. So the general welfare is not a coupon the government will hand you. It's a mirror, and the question it asks, the same question that kept a quiet man writing by candlelight 230-some years ago, is the only question that's ever mattered for a free people. And this is a question I ask myself, and I propose to my audiences at least 3 or 4 times a year. Are we still the kind of people who can do this ourselves? Now, I think we can be. I think it has to be a choice. And choices, unlike the weather, can be made. Are we willing to do that? Oh, I can hear it out there all across the country right now. Some yes, some no. Some, well, we lost the ability to do that a long time ago. I think it's worth thinking about. And I think it's worth the idea that what Madison and

and now I'm just theorizing, but if this take an if any of these social welfare programs really do collapse in the next 5, 10, 15 years, and grandma's Social Security gets cut in half, and everybody that's behind grandma never gets Social Security at all, yet they've been paying into it. How much does that occur before people truly do get the pitchforks and the torches out and they start marching and burning down the Capitol? Oh, it'll make January 6th free. Forget what you think about January 6th. It'll make that look like, oh, just, you know, a cocktail party. People will go nuts. Look at what the reaction has been just with open borders, something that the government was supposed to do, secure the borders. Because a nation that has no borders, a nation that just allows anybody with, you know, a criminal record or anything else just to come in, is no longer a nation anymore. And I think, and I'm not trying to make this partisan, but I think but for Donald Trump, we would see that the nation would begin some sort of societal collapse if every person in some crap hole country that could figure out some way by selling enough, you know, turning in enough tin cans or aluminum cans or whatever to make enough money to finally make their way into Mexico or Canada so they could finally come into this country, there would be not 325 million Americans, there'd be probably close to 750 million Americans, most of which would not be U.S. citizens, and most of whom would be demanding something from all of the producers in this society. That society would eventually collapse. I don't think that's inevitable. I think we have the opportunity. We have the opportunity every 4 years. We have the opportunity every 2 years to turn those things around. The question is, are there enough people? And I know that we have to deal with the fact that we have an entire generation of kids that have never been taught anything about, I mean, what I've just talked about for the past 45 minutes, they would think I was speaking in gibberish. The General Welfare Clause, Madison and Hamilton, the candlelit room 135 years ago, who gives a crap about that? I do. I do because I care about the nation. And I think you should too. And we ought to do everything we can at every level of government to try to get ourselves back to some degree of what Hamilton and Madison called for. Because otherwise, in your own mind, take it to the logical extension, the logical conclusion of the path that we're on, and you tell me where we end up. Because I don't think it's very pretty, but neither do I think it's inevitable. So we begin with Michael Brown. Text lines open 33103. Keyword Mike or Michael. Hang tight. I'll be right back.

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6: 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So real quickly, I want to tell you something about what Scott Bessent, the Secretary of the Treasury, said. So you won't take my paraphrasing wrong. He wrote that the Strait of Hormuz is never going to go back to the way it was because the Iranians have tried to use it as a choke point. We're going to see over the next 2 years the Strait's going to become irrelevant. It's going to just become another body of water. And I would say that more than 50 or 70% of the energy, the oil, that moves through the Strait is now going to go through underground pipelines. That's the key, underground pipeline. His argument is not the military. It's an argument about capital. And capital is the thing I trust to usually tell the truth about what's happening. Because money doesn't have opinions. Money has one instinct: survival. So here's the instinct that I think is going on in the Strait of Hormuz. Every single time that the Iranian signal it's willing to choke that strait, which we've heard a bazillion times since the Iranian war started, that 20% of our oil and energy flows through the strait, every time they signal they're willing to choke that choke point, the Iranians think they're showing strength. They're not. They're doing the opposite. They're telling every oil producer on the Arabian Peninsula the same thing. Get out. Build another road. Don't depend on the strait. Now, that's not what they intend to say, but that's what they are saying. So Saudi Arabia is expanding its east-west pipeline around the peninsula. the United Arab Emirates. They've already built out that port on Fujairah as

a bypass that sits out the strait entirely. In Iraq, they're dusting off an overland export route. And there's a bigger vision. They call it the IMEC, I-M-E-C. They want to run a corridor of pipe and rail and highway from the Gulf up through the region to the Mediterranean. What was that? If they pull that off, what does that mean? It means a barrel of oil never passes under an Iranian gun to reach a European refinery. So when the Treasury Secretary says the strait becomes irrelevant, he's not predicting a peace treaty. What he's actually predicting, because he's a finance guy, he's predicting arbitrage. He's saying the market is going to route around the risk the way that water routes itself around a rock. Not because anybody in Tehran had a change of heart, because nobody sane builds their supply chain through a choke point that a hostile regime keeps threatening to close. Now, there's a real objection to this idea. A pipeline is a fixed target. A tanker moves anyway. Now, not all the time, but a tanker can move. A pipeline cannot. If you're worried about Iranians hitting your oil, moving it from 1,000 ships onto a stationary pipe with a pumping station sitting out in the middle of the desert, I don't know that that's obviously safer unless you bury it deep and you're willing to defend it. So when the Treasury Secretary says that the strait will be irrelevant in 2 years, I'd put money on the direction being right and the timeline being optimistic. Governments and pipelines both run slowly. But the direction is the story. And notice what it does to Iran's leverage. The more they threaten the knife, the faster the world will build around that knife. They are right now negotiating away the one card they had left, and Scott Bessent is on TV narrating the funeral. But there's another story. Go with me out to West Texas, the Permian Basin, down in Odessa, Midland. In fact, if you watch Landman, that's the Permian Basin. It's flat, it's dry, it's scrubby, and it's really brown right now. It's the kind of empty that most people drive through with the windows rolled up and the AC on, counting the minutes until they find the next town, which sometimes is a long time. Whether you're going to Midland, Odessa, Fort Stockton, wherever you're going down in the Permian Basin, for over 100 years, the only gold out there was underground, oil and gas. But there's a new gold rush on that same dirt. And here's the twist. It has nothing to do with oil. It's data centers. Those giant windowless buildings that run the artificial intelligence boom, the ones that in some cases guzzle electricity, in some cases they might guzzle water, they need somewhere to go. So why are they looking at the middle of nowhere? Because everywhere that isn't the middle of nowhere is trying to fight them off. Everybody from Maine to Arizona, communities are pushing back. They don't want the noise, I don't think, although most times the noise isn't that bad. And they don't want their water table drained, although there are internal cooling systems. They don't want the strain on the grid, although that will, I think, ultimately help us recognize that we need to strengthen the grid. See, I can make the argument for a data center in my sleep. But I understand the impulse completely. So developers do the rational thing. They went looking for a place where land, power, and water is in spades and almost nobody around to object. If West Texas and the Permian Basin were its own state, it'd probably be the least populated in the entire country. And I don't know that for a fact. I just know that from having been there a lot. The least populous. I think about 500,000 people spread across all that emptiness. And the folks who own the dirt, companies like Texas Pacific Land, LandBridge, Eagle Rock, they have spent their whole existence leasing that land to oil producers. Now they want to lease it to server farms. Same playbook, but a new tenant. And it's capital light. You don't drill an expensive well. You just sign a lease and sell them the water and the power. Wall Street's losing its mind over it. One energy lawyer put it perfectly. Everybody's chasing that new white whale. Chevron, for example, has already signed a 20-year deal to sell electricity to a Microsoft data center out there, and they're building a gas-fired power plant to feed it. Let that sink in for a second.
the IA revolution.

the most futuristic thing humanity is building right now is going to run on natural gas burned in the West Texas desert. Not on wind, not on solar, on the same hydrocarbons that the green energy movement, that the congregants in the Church of the Climate Activists has spent 20-plus years telling us to be ashamed of. The future kind of needs the fuel of the past. There's another story, though. It goes all the way to Australia. And it's about a word that you probably never even said out loud or even heard of. Scandium. That's a rare earth element, scandium. And if you mix a little of it into aluminum, you get a metal that's strong, light, flexible, resists heat and corrosion, which makes it exactly what you'd want for, say, a fighter jet or aerospace. And yes, for powering those data centers that we were just talking about. There has never been a mine on planet Earth dug specifically to produce scandium. Not one. Up to now, the world has scraped it up as a leftover. A byproduct of digging for other stuff. Who controls that supply? China. Foreign producers account for the overwhelming majority of the mining and barely nearly all the processing. Last week, that started to change. An Australian company called Sunrise Energy Metals got a $400 million commitment from the United States, the Department of War's Office of Strategic Capital, to build what would be the world's first primary scandium mine. Company stock, gosh, I wish I'd been in on it, jumped as much as 29% in one day. Now, it's a conditional loan commitment, not a blank check, not the government buying the company, structured over years and tied to the project actually hitting its milestone. The point of this entire segment, we're all concerned about energy, while unbeknownst, because nobody talks about it, changes are occurring everywhere. Everywhere. Why? Because capital wants to survive. I'll be right back.

0: Cube's Big 3 Season 9 is coming down to the wire. The playoffs are here. The action starts with the legendary Big 3 Celebrity Game. Then the Chicago Triplets, led by Montrezl Harrell and Coach Dr. J, take on Coach Gary Payton and the Boston Ballhawks. 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
0: Ice Cube's Big 3 Season 9 is coming down to the wire. 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
4: From ABC News, I'm Mike Dubusky. Hurricane Lala continues to close in on Hawaii, having recently been elevated from a tropical storm. It's expected to bring up to 2 feet of rain in some

0: demonstrated a high rate of speed.
1: Using a mobile radar device, she found that the vehicle was traveling at 104 miles per hour in a 40 mile per hour zone.
0: LPD Lieutenant Chris Weber told KFOR News before the officer was able to turn around and catch up to the vehicle, the driver lost control near 42nd and O Street. The Impala struck the median, crossed into the opposing lanes of traffic, and then struck a retaining wall. There were a number of other cars in the vicinity, but no other vehicle was struck. Read more at KFORnow.com. 14th Street between W and Vine Streets and Vine Street between 14th to 16th Streets will be closed Sunday, August 16th through Wednesday, August 19th for UNL student move-in. And the Lincoln Salt Dogs defeated Kane County 12-6 at Haymarket Park Friday night in a game heard on KFOR. From the KFOR newsroom, I'm Jeff Brighton.
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7: Hey, welcome back to Weekend with Michael Brown. Glad to have you with me. Of course, text line is always open, 33103, 33103 on your message app, keyword Mike or Michael. And then don't forget, follow me on X, Facebook, Instagram, you know, all the stupid social media platforms. And the username on those are all generally at Michael D. Brown. So you can find me there, at Michael D. Brown. I got an email this past week, and I've been carrying it around in my head and in my folder, too. And I want to use it now because the guy that sent it to me did me a favor, and I don't think that he knows it. He heard the essay that we did last weekend about the two wars, Ukraine and the Iranian war. And the question that I posed to all of you was whether or not they could bleed into each other and become something bigger, you know, something global. And he wrote to tell me that he thought it was irresponsible of me to be talking about World War III at all. I mean, even to put the words on air. So here I am doing it again. And I'll be honest with you. My first reaction to the email was not a good one. My first reaction was the reaction I think you might have. A little defensive and a little irritated. Who's this guy to tell me what I can and cannot discuss on the air? But I've learned something over almost 20 years in radio, and it's this. When a listener takes the time to tell you that you're wrong, the worst thing that a host can do is get defensive, and the best thing I can do is to take him seriously until I can take it apart or confirm that the criticism is legitimate. So this week I sat with that email, and I turned it over, and I tried to build the strongest version of his argument that I could. Not the weak version that's easy to knock down, the strong version. The one that would actually, you know, give me trouble if it turns out that, oh, he might be right. So I want to walk you through that this afternoon. Because somewhere in the middle of taking his objection apart, I found the thing that I actually should have said the first time. It wasn't about Iran, about you and me, and what I owe you when I sit down behind this microphone. So I'd break it up this way. First, let's go to his argument, the good version. This is what I believe to be the strongest case for what he's saying, and I want you to feel the weight of it before I lay a finger on it, because it's not necessarily stupid. It's not the objection of a man who is just not thinking. There is an old idea, and it's a somewhat serious idea, and it goes back a long time, that talking about a catastrophe can actually help bring on that catastrophe. That if you stand up in front of a bunch of people, and you say the words World War III over and over, you make it feel a little more normal, a little more expected. And that expectation, repeated enough, starts to shape how people might behave. It moves the fence post. The unthinkable suddenly becomes the thinkable. And the thinkable then becomes the thing that actually happens. So a man could take that idea and turn it right back on me. Because in the same Saturday segment, I leaned on the great lesson of 1914. The way the First World War came, not because anyone chose it, but because a rigid set of alliances and a series of miscalculations dragged everybody over a cliff that nobody really wanted to go over in the first place. And so my listener could say, hey, Michael Brown, if you believe that, If you believe expectation and momentum can drag nations into a war they don't want, then what exactly are you doing when you get on the radio and you spend more than 20 minutes describing how it could happen? Aren't you the one more voice in that momentum? Aren't you part of the very thing that you are warning about? So I'm going to tell you plainly, that I think is a real argument. That is the best version of his email, and if I can't answer that, I owe him more than an apology. I owe you probably a different job. But here's where it breaks down. It breaks down on a single question, and once you see that question, you cannot unsee it. The question is this. Is it indeed irresponsible to talk about a danger that probably won't happen? Because that's what his argument reduces to. When you boil off all the steam, that's where you get. Strip it all the way down, and what's left is this. You should not discuss a catastrophe that is unlikely. And, you know, the moment you say it out loud, kind of like that, it kind of falls apart in your hands, doesn't it? Let me show you why, though. You've got a smoke detector in your house, right? The odds that your house burns down tonight are very low. You got the detector anyway, right? Is that irresponsible? Is the man who installed the smoke detector a fearmonger? Your kid probably had it sometime, and you too probably had it sometime, a fire drill at school. Now, that school is almost certainly never going to burn down while the kid is inside it. They practice getting out anyway. Was the principal being reckless? Was he traumatizing those little rugrats by making them think about a fire that, more likely than not, won't come? And even if it does come, they're training the kids to remain calm, get in line, and go out to where it's safe, away from the building. Think about that one. And think about this. I know you do, because if you have a mortgage, it's required. And if you don't, you're crazy if you don't. You pay for insurance on your house, on your car, even on your life. Every one of those policies is a bet on something bad, and although it's ultimately going to be true, we're all ultimately going to die, but it doesn't mean that we're all going to be in a car wreck. It doesn't mean that our house is going to burn down or be destroyed in a tornado or a hurricane. Every one of those policies is a bet that something bad and unlikely could still occur. That's the entire idea. You're spending real money every month to be ready for a catastrophe that probably won't visit you. Nobody would call that irresponsible. We actually call it being an adult and being good stewards of our money and our assets and our property. Now, let's go for a moment to the Pentagon, the professionals, the people that do this for a living. I know from experience, pardon me, they sit in rooms and they war game a Chinese invasion of Taiwan over and over and over. Not because they think it's coming next Tuesday, because the odds are low. And the stakes are the entire world. And that combination, unlikely but enormous, is exactly the kind of thing that a serious person prepares for before it happens, instead of, what do I do after it happens? That's the entire architecture of being a grown-up in a dangerous world. Insurance, smoke detectors, fire drills, and yes, even war games. Every single one of them takes an unlikely event, an unlikely catastrophe, and it takes it seriously in advance of it ever happening, whether it ever happens or not. Now, if it were irresponsible to think about low probability disaster, you'd have to tear the smoke detector off your ceiling right now. But what about what I actually said? Because what I actually said is what matters. So I want to be precise about what I told you last Saturday, because precision is the entire game here. And I don't want anybody, I don't want that listener included, to think I stood up and hollered that the end is near. I'm not walking around like in a cartoon with a sign that says the end is near. It's the Weekend with Michael Brown. Text lines open, 33103. Keyword Mike or Michael. We'll be right back.

0: Ice Cube's Big 3 Season 9 is coming down to the wire. The playoffs are here. The action starts with the legendary Big 3 Celebrity Game. Then the Chicago Triplets, led by Montrezl Harrell and Coach Dr. J, take on Coach Gary Payton and the Boston Ballhawks. 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
3: Lightheadedness, headache, nausea. 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

0: 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Glad to have you with me. I appreciate you tuning in on the weekend. 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Now, when you find that on your app, set that as a preset. And then Monday through Friday, from 9 to noon Mountain Time, you do your own calculation, but from 9 to noon Mountain Time, you just hit that preset for KOA Radio in Denver, and you can listen to the weekday program. So I'd encourage you to do that if you like what we do on the weekend. Now, back to our topic about the email I got about me should not be talking about World War III. So I want to be precise about what I said last Saturday, because precision is my game. And I don't want anybody, I don't want either that listener or anybody else to think that I stood up and hollered that the end is near. I didn't. Here's exactly what I said. I said this is a possibility. And then I walked you through the tipping points, the places where a contained fight that is limited, very narrow in scope, those are tipping points. The places where a contained fight could spill over. A drone, for example, hitting the wrong ship of a NATO allied country, a miscalculation in the Strait of Hormuz, or maybe a proxy terrorist organization going just a step too far. And then I told you the truth as best the serious people understand it. The probability of it actually becoming a global war is low. Low, L-O-W. And I told you why it's low. Because none of the great powers want that war. Because Washington, Moscow, Beijing would all pay a very real price to avoid it. Because a war like that, there are never any really winners. And they know it, and we know it. So I want to correct one word I've used, because I really do care about getting it right, and because the correction actually makes my point even stronger. I've said the powers will avoid a global war at all costs. Yeah, that's not quite true. And 1914 is the reason it is not true. For that matter, 1942 is the reason it's not true. In 1914, the great powers did not want a general war either. They were trying to avoid it. And they got a world war anyway. Because the wanting to avoid something and being able to avoid something are two different things. Rigid commitments, mobilization timetables, a general who moves before the diplomats are done talking, those are the very things that can override what everybody wants. So I won't say at all costs. I'll say they'll pay very real costs to try to avoid it. And the reason that matters, the reason I'm correcting myself on the air instead of quietly, is that the gap between what leaders want and what leaders can control is the entire reason that the percentage is low, but it's not zero. That's the sentence my listener needs to hear. Low is not zero. And no honest guy can tell you that it's zero. But this is the thing this is really about. This is what I finally understood, sitting with that email. My listener wasn't really asking me to be more careful. When you follow his argument all the way down, he was asking me to give you a different number than the true number. He was asking me to round the risk down to zero because, well, zero is easier to live with because zero lets you sleep at night. Zero means you don't have to think about it. Zero means you don't have to worry about it. Zero means you don't even have to analyze it. And I understand that impulse. It comes from a very decent place. Nobody wants to scare people, but I want to tell you what's on the other side of that impulse. Because what's on the other side of the impulse is not really as gentle as it looks, and it's certainly not as gentle as it sounds. The other side of, quote, don't scare them, you would find a country that finds out about a war after it's too late. After it's too late to have an opinion about it. It's an audience kept comfortable right up until the moment that comfort stops being available. I don't think that's kindness. I think that is actually the opposite of the job. Because here's the deal that you and I actually have. My job is not to hand you the number that feels good. I think my job is to hand you the real one and then show you my work, and then trust you, literally trust you, to be an adult who can carry it. The day I start rounding the truth down to whatever helps you sleep is the day this program becomes worthless. Worthless to me, worthless all the effort I put into it, and worthless to you. You can find comfort anywhere. You can get comfort from people who are selling it right now. What you come for here, at least I hope you come here for, is somebody who will tell you the actual size of the thing and then let you decide what to do about it, what to think about it, how to analyze it. My listener is asking me to be reassuring. You know what? Maybe sometimes I am, but what I'd rather be is accurate. And I think that he'd rather have accuracy too, once he sits with it. Because a guy who takes the time to write me a serious letter is not a man who actually wants to be lied to gently. He just wants to know that I've earned the right to say the scary part. And the way you earn that right is by showing your work, which is what I try to do every single time, with every single topic, whatever it's about. And then there's probably one more thing that he did not catch. There was a piece of what I said Saturday that I think slipped past my listener, and maybe past a lot of you, because I said it fast. I said, if these wars ever do merge into something global, it probably will not, might not start with the armies. It might start with money. Economic first, military second. And here's why that is not speculation. Here's why that one ought to sit with you in your brain for a while. Because the economic front, I don't think is coming. I think the economic front is here. It's on your pump right now. Gas up better than a third since this war started. It's in the Strait of Hormuz, where 20% of the world's oil moves and where the Iranians are right now trying to turn an international seaway into a toll lane. It's in the fact that China and the Iranians have quietly stopped settling their oil trade in American dollars. It's in Russian oil, bailing out a Russian war machine that was supposed to be broke. I wasn't asking you to imagine a war. I was pointing at the economic tremors of one that's already running under our feet and telling you the honest thing that the military stage is not inevitable, but it isn't impossible either. And the entry ramp is the one that we're already standing on when we go fill up our gas tanks. I don't think that's fear-mongering. I think that's the weather report. And you'd be angry at me, rightfully so, if I saw the clouds and told you it was sunny. So to the guy that wrote me, and I mean this, I'm grateful you made me a sharper broadcaster this week. I told you the risk was low. I told you why it was low. I did not tell you it was zero, because it's not. And the day I pretend otherwise is the day I stop doing my job, and I'm actually doing somebody else's job. You're not asking me to be careful. You're not asking me to be comforting. And I'd rather be accurate and trust you to handle that, because you can. You always have. That smoke detector on your ceiling, it's not there because the house is burning. It's there so that if it ever does burn, you won't be the last one to know it. That's all I'm trying to be. Not the alarm bell that never stops ringing. Just the quiet one in the corner that you'll be glad is on there on the night that it finally matters. A night that probably never comes. Probably. Not certainly, and you're grown enough to know the difference. That's why I tell you the truth. It's the Weekend with Michael Brown. Text lines open, 33103, keyword Michael. I'll be right back.
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3: Here's a look at Lincoln's first forecast. Chance of thunderstorms this afternoon. Otherwise, cloudy skies expected. Daytime highs approaching 88. Northwesterly winds 5 to 10 miles per hour. Chance for storms tonight. Lows level off around 70. Partly cloudy skies. I'm weatherology meteorologist Paul Trombley on KFOR FM 101.5 and 1240 AM. 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
16: 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The Situation with Michael Brown. When you find that, hit that subscribe button. Leave a 5-star review because that helps us spread the podcast out even further. 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So go do that right now. Now, I want you to do me a favor. Picture the builder's model home. You know, a new subdivision, the builders always build a new home, or an apartment or condo complex that always had that model home. They're going to put up 200 houses in a new subdivision, but they finish, or maybe 500 apartments in an apartment complex, or maybe a couple hundred condos in a condo complex. The builder takes that and finishes exactly one of them. The countertops, beautiful stone. The lawn is cut to the inch. There's furniture staged by somebody who does that for a living. And every light bulb in the place matches every other light bulb in the place. But nothing in that house is fake. You can walk through the front door. You can open the cabinets. You could stand in the shower. You could even turn the water on if you wanted to. It's all real. Every square foot of that model home is real. Now, the deception, if you even want to call it the deception is not in the house. It's in the sentence the builder wants forming in your head while you stand in that kitchen or stand in that bathroom. And the sentence goes like this. The other 199 will be just like this one. That house that you're standing in, that model, is real, and it is completely unrepresentative. Both at once. Those two things are not intention. It's the whole point of building it. They build it because they want you to see what your house could look like. What your condo, what the apartment could look like. That's what they want you to do. So it's fake and real at the same time. Well, New York City is about to build 5 model homes, and they're going to call them grocery stores. So I want to talk to my own side for a moment, because I think we're about to walk into a trap with our eyes open. The standard conservative prediction about a government grocery store kind of writes itself. Surly clerks, bare shelves, produce going soft in the bin, a quiet bankruptcy about 2 years in, and a told you so that we get to run on a loop. We told you so, we told you so. And look, that prediction has got real evidence behind it. Kansas City poured somewhere north of $17 million tax dollars into a city-owned store on Prospect Avenue, and in August last year, it closed after months of empty shelves and security problems that the grocery store operator said it simply could not outrun those problems. That's a real case, and it's instructive. And I think it's about to become the exact wrong lesson, because New York studied Kansas City, too. New York read the same obituary that we did. And New York designed around every line in that obituary. Read the fine print. Who actually runs the store? That starts with the single most important design choice, the one that changes everything downstream. New York is not putting a city bureaucrat in charge of buying lettuce. Go read the city's own plan. They published it. It's called NYC Groceries, A Recipe for Affordability. Wow, isn't that clever? And the operating model is stated in black and white. And I quote, the city sets the mission, the standards, and the store design Experienced third-party operators run the stores day-to-day under those requirements. So New York said it plainly. It does not operate grocery stores day-to-day. That job is going to a private grocer with real supply chains and real retail experience. So New York's going to bring the capital, the real estate, and, of course, the political cover. The private operator brings the competence. Now, that is not socialism the way the textbook explains it. The textbook version is the state seizing the means of production and then discovering, to its horror, that it has no idea how to run it. This is something cleverer than that. And conservatives need to see it clearly because you cannot fight a thing that you have misnamed. The execution of this grocery store, that gets privatized. The losses, that's what gets socialized. And the credit? All of it. All the credit gets kept by New York City Hall. So look at what the operator doesn't have to pay for. And this is all straight from the city's plans, not coming from me. The city delivers the store. What this document calls a grocery-ready site. The city funds the bailout. They fund the build-out. The city covers the rent. The city covers the property taxes. And where the discounted prices open up a hole in operations,

itself is engineered with the same care. The headline is 30% off, but not everything. 30% off a defined, quote, core basket means this: all fresh produce, all meat, all seafood, plus a set of pantry and dairy staples. Everything outside that basket? Well, they can price that at ordinary New York retail. So New York's own projection is that the average shopper's total bill falls about 15%. Call it $90 a month, $1,000 a year. The headline number is 30. The lived number is 15. And the difference? That gets quietly financed by the normally priced groceries that you toss in the same cart on the same shopping trip. Now, that's what we call a loss leader. Private grocers do it constantly. The milk's cheap at the back of the store, so you'll walk past everything to get to it. There's nothing exotic about a loss leader. The novelty here is just who eats the loss. In a private store, the rest of the store covers it. In New York, with their government-run grocery stores, the taxpayer covers the loss. And there's math that ought to end this debate entirely. Here's the number that ought to settle this, but it won't. Food retailing runs on margins so thin they're almost invisible. The Food Industry Association put the average food retail net profit at 2.1% last year. New York University's own Stern School, in its January 26 data set, put grocery net margins at 1.32%. And even after you adjust for leases, 1.5%. Gross margin across the entire industry, that's before you pay a single employee or keep a single light on, was 26.3%. Now hold those numbers up against a 30% discount. The conclusion is unavoidable. If you eliminated private profit entirely, if you confiscated every last dollar that the greedy supermarket owner takes home, you would lower the average grocery bill by something like 1% or 2%. And that's it. That's the entire prize. The core basket discount is roughly 20 times that. It doesn't just exceed the grocer's profit, it exceeds the entire industry's gross margin, which tells you exactly where the money is coming from. It is not coming from squeezing the profiteer, the owner, because there's not enough profit there to squeeze. Instead, it's coming from you. It's coming from the taxpayer. And then it's going to collapse. And I'll tell you why it won't. It's the Weekend with Michael Brown. I'll be right back.

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8: 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Now, normally when we talk about socialism, we talk about how these industries normally collapse under their own weight. And if you're a sharp listener, you're already ahead of me saying, okay, Michael, if the economics are that bad, then the bill's going to come due and this whole thing's going to collapse on its own. Why are we even worried about it? This is where the sheer size of New York changes the entire equation. The city adopted budget for this fiscal year is $125.8 billion. The mayor has put $70 million in capital toward these 5 stores. $70 million against $125 billion is just a rounding error, about 5.5 basis points. Now, suppose each store loses $10 million a year. And for a 15,000-square-foot store, I think that's a generous assumption. That's you being kind to my argument. 5 stores, that's $50 million a year, under 4 basis points of the budget. A private chain treats a $50 million loss as an event of extinction. It's the end of the company. But a political movement can treat that same number as a media buy. And that's the sentence I need my own side to write on the back of their hand. The loss to them is not the failure. The loss is the advertising budget. And they're buying the advertising too. And I mean that literally, because before New York ever picked a grocery operator, it went out and hired a design firm. Back in May, New York put out a separate request for proposals. Not for a grocer, for a brand. Visual identity, signage, private label packaging, store architecture, the whole customer experience. And the mayor said the quiet part into the microphone. The design firm, he said, will help bring that vision of affordability and public excellence to life. So set the groceries aside and just look at what's actually being purchased with all this taxpayer money. A recognizable government brand. A permanent association, at least in the public mind, between that brand and low prices. And then a clean, bright, well-designed physical set where a television crew can film a mother of three saying, hey, I saved $90. And a standing constituency, shoppers, employees, the unions, the suppliers, every one of them with a personal stake in defending the program the day anyone proposes touching it. And none of it, this is the part I need you to carry. None of it requires a single person to lie. The savings will be real. The shelves will be full. A competent operator with the rent and the losses covered by taxpayers will absolutely keep them full. And the cashier's health insurance, it'll be real. And that store where the design firm is done, when they're done with it, will very likely be very beautiful. Every bit of it. Just like that model home I talked about. What's false is the inference. Only the inference. And here the city hands us the case itself. Because the plan does not hide the ball. Its stated mission, in writing, is to demonstrate a new role for public sector leadership in food affordability. Demonstrate. That's not a conservative accusation about Modi. That's the city announcing in its own documents that what it's building is a demonstration. Now, history is unkind to people who mistake a demonstration for evidence. You don't have to reach for the exotic. The pattern is old. It's consistent. A government concentrates taxes on one taxpayer dollars on one highly visible site. It shields that site from all the ordinary constraints that everybody else has to live under. It curates carefully what a visitor or a shopper is allowed to see. It displays the output, the full shelves, the happy shopper, quietly hiding the input, the subsidy from all the other taxpayers that made it possible. And then it generalizes the exception into a law. See, it works. Now everybody should do this. Interestingly, Venezuela ran a version of this. Back in 2003, the Chavez government built out a subsidized state grocery network, Mercal, selling food well below private market prices to a large share of Venezuelans, funded by the oil money of the moment. And for a while it drew some real praise, even international recognition. It looked, for a short while, like it worked. The visible store was real. The subsidy hidden behind it was real, too. And when the subsidy could no longer be sustained, the demonstration didn't just fade. The thing it had proven turned out never to have been true in the first place. So what should conservatives actually do here? I'm going to argue we do the opposite of our instinct. Don't predict a fiasco. Don't spend the next 2 years insisting the shelves will be empty. Because if we do, and then a New Yorker walks into a clean, bright store and buys cheap chicken from a friendly cashier, we're going to have handed the other side its entire argument and thrown our own in the trash. We've bet everything on a prediction the city specifically engineered to make false. The right posture is not prophecy. It's accounting. Demand. Now, before these stores open, the number that actually matters, not sales, not customer satisfaction, and not stocking levels. Those are the metrics the city's already promised to publish, and every one of them is going to look wonderful because they're measuring the model home. Demand the one they've not offered. An honest, audited, store-level accounting, capital depreciation charged against operations, the market rate rent, and the property tax the store does not pay, but counted as if it did. Total subsidy per transaction. And the only ratio that will tell the truth, taxpayer dollars spent per $1 of customer savings. Plus, do a running count of the bodegas and the independent grocers that open or close within a mile of each of those things. Everything, the whole argument, the entire political fight that's coming, and everything turns on one distinction. I want to leave you holding that. A taxpayer-funded store can sell groceries cheaply. That does not show it can produce groceries cheaply. The first one is a transfer. Money moved from your tax bill to your grocery bill and back again. The second one is efficiency. And the entire political argument that's about to be built on top of these five stores depends completely on you confusing those two things. Five stores out of the more than 1,100 grocers and some 10,000 bodegas, that's the city's own count, is less than half of 1% of how New York feeds itself. That is not the food system. It's a showroom, and the model home is always the nicest house on the street. I would encourage you, don't believe me? Go check my math. I put every number that's in this story that I've just told you, you can find for yourself. It's online.

the food industry numbers, the grocery net margin of 1.32%, eliminating all grocer profits, lowers bills, all of that you can find online. The thing that I want you to carry most out of this story is the model home analogy. They're going to build something, and they've already anticipated our argument. Their argument is that, their anticipation is, that our argument's going to be eventually these stores fail because the shelves will be empty. Guess what? I don't think the shelves will ever be empty. As long as the mayor and the city council in New York are willing to keep spending other people's money, tax dollars, to keep those shelves full, and they design these stores to be bright, well-lit, lots of space, lots of really nice branding and everything else, all they have to do is just keep writing checks. Keep writing checks. And they'll just keep writing checks until eventually they'll run out of other people's money. But we don't have to wait for that point. We can show before we get to that point that they've already failed because, again, taxpayer subsidy against what's actually paid retail in that store. When you see that difference, then you know what's keeping it afloat. All the other people who pay taxes in New York but don't shop there. That's it. Watch for it. Mark my words, this is what will happen. So we came with Michael Brown. Thanks for tuning in. Everybody have a great weekend. I'll see you next weekend.

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6: From ABC News, I'm Mike Dubusky. The one-time tropical storm Lala has now been upgraded to a hurricane. ABC's Melissa Don is in Hilo, Hawaii, where preparations are underway.
7: Residents here are stocking up. We're seeing them getting generators to bottled water. We see it flying off the shelves. They're also filling up sandbags to protect from flooding. And Lala is expected to bring up to 15-foot waves in some spots. Now, swells ahead of the storm already have lifeguards busy. They made over 100 rescues.
6: Governor Josh Green has also signed an emergency proclamation for the state. And it's not just Hawaii that's being hit with severe rain. In Indiana, 6 people have now died as a result of dangerous storms there. At least 150,000 people are without power, according to state officials.
8: The days-long storm bringing more than 10 inches to some areas.
9: We're just trying to save what we can right now.
8: This neighborhood near the White River evacuating. The river expected to crest today. Already, it's just shy of 25 feet, breaking a record set during the Great Flood of 1913.
6: ABC News meteorologist Samara Theodore. The acting Secretary of the Navy is now responding to complaints about conditions on the USS Abraham Lincoln, which has spent 9 months in service in the Middle East as the war with Iran drags on. More from ABC News national correspondent Stephen Portnoy in Washington.
10: Acting Navy Secretary Hung Cao says in a statement that there have been a small number of cases where service members on board the carrier have sought mental health treatment. His statement also acknowledges supply challenges on the USS Abraham Lincoln, which began its deployment last fall and has only pulled into port twice since then. The acting Navy Secretary says in his statement that deployments are hard and war is hell.
6: Officials say a relief carrier is now 2 weeks away. And the Democratic National Convention Committee has reorganized its slate of primary elections ahead of the 2028 presidential election. South Carolina and Nevada now lead. 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
6: An ICE protester in New York says she's filing a lawsuit against the Department of Homeland Security after she was maced by agents. Linda Wolf telling WABC-TV she was at a protest in Manhattan when the incident happened. She also says it happened so fast and then she got acute laryngitis from the mace.
1: They maced me, but I was so on high on adrenaline that I just kept going.
6: Homeland Security claims protesters were impeding their work. Travel experts say if you're planning vacation this fall, now is the time to book. ABC News transportation reporter Clara McMichael has more.
12: The momentum for Mexico especially is carrying over this fall. People love their time there. They want to go back, or they've heard from their friends. They want to get on board. Kayak is tracking searches there. They're up 45% for this fall compared to the summer. And airfare, you know, overall it's up year over year about 9%. But for Mexico, that's about 5%.
6: And a stolen Picasso has been found after a routine cleaning.
13: Bill DeLinde thought the Picasso print that was stolen from his Milwaukee gallery in 2018 was gone forever. But police called last week and said a landlord found something while cleaning out a vacant apartment. DeLinde immediately recognized the stolen Torero etching, one of 30 known to exist, signed by Picasso. The etching was valued at between $35,000 and $50,000.
6: ABC's Chuck Sievertson. Local authorities say the theft is under investigation. Mike Dubusky, ABC News.
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15: High speed results in late night O Street crash. I'm Jeff Brighton, KFOR News. A Chevy Impala was clocked by a Lincoln police officer driving 104 miles per hour in a 40 miles per hour zone early Saturday morning. LPD Lieutenant Chris Weber told KFOR News before the officer was able to turn around to attempt to stop the vehicle, the driver lost control near 42nd and O Street.
16: The Impala struck the median, crossed into the opposing lanes of traffic, and then struck a retaining wall.
15: There were a number of other cars in the vicinity, but no other vehicle was struck. 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And Carpetland of Lincoln East plays Tupelo, Mississippi this afternoon in pool play at the American Legion Baseball World Series in Shelby, North Carolina. I'm Jeff Bryden.
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0: Normal is broke and common sense is weird. 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From the Ramsey Network in the Fairwinds Credit Union Studio, this is The Ramsey Show. And I'm Rachel Cruz, hosting this hour with Dr. John Deloney. And we're answering your questions about life and money. So give us a call at 888-825-5225. All right, starting us off this hour, we have Lynn in Jersey City, New Jersey. Hi, Lynn. Welcome to the show.
1: Hi, Rachel.
0: Hi, how are you doing?
1: Good. So you guys are kind of the tiebreaker between me and my husband.
2: Yes.
1: Just to give you some background, we are on baby step 6, 5, and 6, and we have a house that we're aggressively working to pay off.
0: Mm-hmm.
1: But we have a lot of equity, so we're almost at a cap of hitting, you know, above $500 for capital gains taxes.
0: Mm-hmm.
1: So my husband doesn't want to pay it off, but I want to pay it off because it gives me peace, and we don't know what to do. He's saying, you know, if we pay it off, we're going to pay taxes on the gain since we are planning to upgrade soon.
2: How soon?
1: So I don't know what to do. Maybe like in 2 years.
0: Okay, but there's going to be an element of paying taxes on the equity regardless of whether you pay it off or not.
1: So we're under the 500 threshold right now, but if we continue paying it off the way we have intended to,
0: the equity goes hits that 500.
1: Correct. So it'll be above that. Yep, in 2 years.
0: In 2 years. When are you guys going to move? I know Joe just asked that, but
1: we're looking around 2 years. Yeah, our family keeps growing. We about $250 on it, and it's worth $750, around $750 or $700. Yep.
0: Mm-hmm.
2: So, how quickly could you pay it off?
1: When I work this Excel, it looks about 3.5 years realistically.
0: But you're going to hit that mark in 2 years.
1: Correct, or a little bit less actually, if I continue paying it the way we're doing it now.
0: That you're doing it now. Yeah, I mean,
1: so it's just my husband's like, save the money. You know, we have a 2.5 interest. Let's put it into a business idea. I really don't know what to do.
2: That to me sounds like what the real issue is he wants to use that money for something else.
1: Yeah, and I feel guilty sometimes not supporting him, but it gives me peace of mind, you know, just mm-hmm. paying off my house.
0: What's his business idea? What is he wanting to use the money for?
1: He has an idea of creating, like, video games, essentially.
0: Okay. Has he done any work on this prior? It's still just in the idea phase.
1: He has. No, he has. He's using protocols, essentially, and we're waiting to kind of start marketing it, and he wants the money for marketing.
0: Okay.
1: But, you know, I'm a woman, and I love the security of having my house paid off.
2: I'm a man, and I like the security of having my house paid off. I mean, it's not a gendered thing. I think the real conversation is not about the tax advantages or we're going to have to pay tax on. That, to me, isn't the issue. The issue is, because here's the thing. I won't go down that road. I can make you a math case, but this isn't a math question. It's a... You want peace in the middle of your chest. You want peace in your household. And so, and you also have a husband who wants to be a video game designer. And so having a paid off house lets him go down that rabbit hole mm-hmm. risk free or with less risk. Let me say it that way. And he doesn't want to pay the house off. He wants to invest in his video game design. That's the real issue here. Making it about, instead of paying taxes on $250,000, you want to give that $250,000 to the bank, or like you want to shell it around. That's fine. And even if there was a tax advantage, in my house we call it the soul tax. I'll pay the difference so that no one can take my house from me. Right. So you can make those kind of cases all day long, but it sounds like that's a proxy war for what's really going on, and that is, your husband wants to take that money and do something else with it.
0: Mm-hmm.
1: And it's like, am I selfish? He's been on board with the Dave Ramsey since we got married, and it's helped us tremendously, right? And it's, am I selfish for not giving him the opportunity?

0: opportunity, even though we have financial standing to do that, at the cost of delaying the house paid off maybe a year longer. And I don't know.
1: No, because I feel like this is a value system at which you guys have been operating under for over a decade, is what you just said. And so to go off course, to me, would be like we're deviating from the thing that we're so used to doing, which we're, you know, going down these steps. And the moment that that step starts to deviate. And again, when we talk about paying off the house, we do say it is being intentional, right? Like we are not like, oh, gosh, the house is on fire. We have to pay it off in a second. You know, we don't want the house on fire, but it's probably a bad analogy for this situation. But
0: no, I get it.
1: And some people are naturally more urgent, like John. I feel like you're urgent to.
2: I got maniacal. About
1: you want it.
2: It.
1: Yeah. Yes. It's like this is what I desire and want. And so my thing to him would be his what he wants to do in the business. That can happen. But when it happens under an umbrella of no risk, and knowing that we can cash flow it at any time and nothing is going to happen to us financially, to me, that feels like a safer bet if he wants to slow step himself into this new career path. Even Lynn, if you did want to slow it down maybe 6 months and him try something over here, I could see that being more of a case than let's not pay it off for something that may or may not happen 2 years from now.
2: Yeah.
1: You know, at the beginning of this call.
2: Yeah, there's a lot of might happens in a few years, right?
0: Mm-hmm.
2: And so if we come to what we're dealing with right today, when I call you selfish, that sounds like dramatic Deloney language, right? And I have a penchant for the dramatic. So I wouldn't call you selfish, but if he's saying, hey, instead of paying the house off hyper aggressively in 2.5 years, can we pay it off in 3.5 years? And instead of tripling the payment or quadrupling the payment every month, can we just double it for a year while I try to get this business off the ground? And he provides both of you with a ironclad plan for how we're going to spend these marketing dollars, because marketing dollars can get sideways real quick, right? And you say, okay, cool. That's different than him saying, I want to go back to paying the minimum payment and we're going to pay this off in 20 years because I got a dream. And so, to me, coming up with a compromise, we're still aggressively paying our house off, just not Deloney-level maniacal paying it off. We're still getting it done in 3 years. And who knows if we'll move in 3 years. We'd like to. It sounds like it would be great. But who knows what the world will look like in 3 years. But as of right now, we still have a 3-year plan to pay the house off. That's pretty awesome. And you're going to cash flow whatever dreams he has. If y'all agree on that together, I don't see a problem with that. It sounds reasonable to me that you, like Rachel said, 6 months or a year, okay, I'll give and we'll push this aggressive timeline.
1: Will say, though, Lynn, my pause, too, is, and because we've gotten this call too many times on the show, is people starting a business and it doesn't make money. And they look up and they call, like, my husband's trying to start this business for the past 5 years.
2: There's a dollar amount.
1: Yeah, yeah. Like, you guys need, like, a yes.
2: Like, there is a marketing budget for John Deloney.
1: Yes. And that's it.
2: And that's it.
1: Right. And so we are moving at the speed of cash and all of it. So that's my only word of caution with starting something. I think it's great, amazing. I came from an entrepreneur household. Like, it's wonderful. But you have to be smart about it and not get so emotional. And sometimes people are so emotional about their business idea that they forget the numbers. So just you'll need a plan that you both agree on together that makes you feel good about paying the house off and him getting to start something.

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7: All right, next up we have Tracy in Dallas, Texas. Hi, Tracy. Welcome to the show.
8: Hi, thank you for having me.
7: Absolutely.
8: Hi, I'm in baby step two right now. We have one credit card of a little over $8,000 left to pay on, and then we have our solar panels, which are about $47,000 left to pay on. And my husband, who has a brain injury from the military, gets really, really anxious about the credit card, so he wants those to be paid off as soon as possible. But as soon as we get to the solar panels, he wants to put pause on that, slow down, and start building our emergency fund, which would be baby step three. And he wants to do it in like a $1,500 to the solar panel and like $500 to the emergency fund. And I just wanted to get your thoughts on that.
7: Okay. How much do you guys make a year?
8: We make taxable income. I make about $54,000 a year, and he's part-time at $18,000 a year because of his brain injury.
9: Does he get any?
8: Yes, he has $6,300 a month with pension and disability.
7: Okay. And does that include the $18,000?
8: No, that's a separate. That's because that's non-taxable.
7: On top of that is what he brings home.
8: Yeah.
7: Okay, I gotcha.
8: Yeah.
7: How much is left on the house?
8: 400

0: 60.
1: Okay, so you guys won't be moving anytime soon, because usually those loans, they'll lump in with the sale of the home, but you guys are probably there for a while.
0: The loan is separate from the home. We didn't do a HELOC or anything. It's like a private loan.
1: Right. Okay.
2: You have this is not why you called, but that's a lot of house on your income, isn't it?
0: It is a lot of house on our income, but the payments that we make are 25% of what we bring in. So.
2: Okay.
1: I mean, yeah, Tracy, I mean, there's, I was thinking if there was an element of moving this to baby step 6, which is what we talk about sometimes with HELOCs, if it's more than half of your annual income. And so, I mean, you guys are kind of at that line if you did want to push it, but it is a completely separate loan versus it being a HELOC, right? So it doesn't really fall necessarily in that category. And it's I hate these things because you're stuck with it. It's not like a $47,000 car that you can sell off.
0: Right.
1: So
2: is there a dollar amount that, because I want to honor the fact that he's experienced the worst and he's living with challenges, right? And so it's not even like me being worried about something. I worry about everything. This is a different thing. Is there a number that he has in his head that would give him a little more room to breathe?
0: He wants the 3 months, baby step 3 months of savings.
2: And what is that for y'all?
0: That is going to be about $25,000.
2: So could you take 3 months and take 100% of his disability check and put that in an account and call it?
0: No, because we need our margin every month after all of the bills. We have only about $2,300 a month to place towards the our debt.
1: Okay. Yeah, I mean, I would be okay if y'all bump it up a little bit, but I would get, because, I mean, how much is the payment every month on the solar panels?
0: Right now, the solar panel payment is only $275.
1: Okay. It's not terrible. I was just thinking of what that would free up to quickly throw at the emergency fund to get it built up more.
0: He would like to do, of our available, I'm just going to say 2,000, it's easier to figure. Of our available 2,000 excess, he wants to do 3/4 of that to the solar panel and 1/4 of that to building the emergency fund when we get to the solar panels.
2: Yeah, I get that impulse too. The challenge with that is you end up doing, going two different directions at the same time. So you just get both places way slower and people get frustrated and they quit.
0: Right.
2: And so you'll look up and you'll have barely dented. You'll still have a 4 in front, right? You'll have 40,000 on those loans, and you'll have, I'm making up a number, 5,000 bucks, and neither of y'all will be happy.
1: That's right, yeah. I mean, honestly, if you wanted to bump it up a little, Tracy, just to give him some peace of mind from what he's been through, but I would knock it out. I'd act like it's a student loan, and it's like you just got to get it out.
2: Or maybe say, hey, look, let's do 1 month. Let's do 1 month emergency fund, and then we're going to go back to baby step 2.
1: Yep. All right, next up we have John in San Francisco. Hi, John. Welcome to the show.
3: Hi there. Thanks for getting
1: Jason.
3: The time. How are you doing?
1: Jason, my bad. I'm so sorry.
3: No worries. How are you guys doing?
1: We're doing great. How can we help?
3: So I had a question regarding how much I can spend on a car. I've been getting some conflicted advice.
1: Okay. What's going on?
3: So just to give you guys some background, I'm 24. I just moved out. I have $20,000 in a high-yield savings account serving as my emergency fund, and I have $100,000 in a brokerage account.
1: Okay.
3: And I'm kind of concerned with buying an expensive car. I've been pretty cheap up until this point, and I do want to buy a car. Some people are telling me that because of what I've saved up, that would allow me to afford maybe more car than I would be comfortable with. So I kind of wanted your guys' opinion on how much I can spend on it.
1: Yeah, how much do you make a year, Jason?
3: I make, after bonuses, a little under 90.
1: Under 90, okay. What would be comfortable for you? Just Jason, not us two, our opinion.

0: opinions or any friend or family's opinion, what could you spend on a car and feel like, okay, that feels good?
1: Well, I don't know. I haven't really given it too much thought. I've been kind of trying to ask around because I don't know what that is for me. I don't really want to deplete my emergency fund or sell any assets to afford it. So it'd be something that I'd kind of start saving up for now and maybe pause some investing.
0: So you wouldn't take it out of your brokerage account?
1: Well, I don't know. That's kind of, I don't know if that's something I should do.
2: Do you need a new car right now?
1: I don't. My car is over 20 years old.
2: Who cares?
1: So getting there.
2: Do you need a new car right now?
1: No.
2: Okay. So, I mean, do you want a new car? I'm not hearing you want one. It sounds like you're doing pretty well, and everyone's barking at you, trying to tell you what you should be doing with your life.
0: Because you haven't even thought about it for yourself.
1: Yeah, that is like the one purchase that I was in the past when I was saving up and investing. That would be like, I kind of in the back of my mind, like, oh, I'd be able to, if I stayed at home for a couple more months, put something more to a car. And then I kind of got into saving more money and investing more.
0: Jason, do you have any debt?
1: No debt.
0: No debt. Okay. Well, our rule of thumb is that your car or anything with motors and wheels combined in a household should be no more than half of your annual take-home pay, paid in with cash, okay? So for you, that would be around the $45,000 mark. But I don't think you need, or nor do you want, or nor do you care. I know John doesn't want you to get a new car. So just, he doesn't like new cars. He's like,
2: I feel like you've won, Jason. You've won.
0: You're winning. But you could go upgrade your car. Okay,
2: you could. You could do a lot of things. But you don't A, want to. That's the most important thing here. B, you don't need to. And so many young people who find themselves successful, people start, all their broke friends start telling them what they should be doing. And what they're saying is, if we had money, we'd make even more irresponsible choices.
0: Yes, and Jason, a step up in car is not like a step in adulthood.
2: No.
0: So it's not a marker for anything. It's just if the AC goes out and keeps breaking down, you're like, I need a new car. That's one thing.
2: You sound like a guy that a used Lexus for 20 grand with some high miles on it would change your life. But you don't need a new car, brother.

0: Here's something most Medicare agents won't say. 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
2: Here's a look at Lincoln's first forecast. Chance of thunderstorms this afternoon. Otherwise, cloudy skies with a few peaks of sun. Daytime highs approaching 88. Winds out of the northwest, 5 to 10 miles an hour. Chance of thunderstorms. Tonight, lows dip down to about 70. Partly cloudy skies. I'm weatherology meteorologist Ray Miller on KFOR-FM, 101.5 and 1240 AM. Online at KFORnow.com. Right now, it's 87 degrees.
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0: 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All right, let's go to Adam in Greensboro. Hey, Adam, welcome to the show.
1: Hey, nice to be on.
0: Thanks so much for calling. 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
1: So I'm in the process, or maybe in the process, of taking a loan out against my home. My home's currently paid for, but I have high interest debt on a vehicle, some credit cards, and an investment property. 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
0: No, I would not go
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0: on my home to pay off something that's going down in value. And then you've put, a level of risk on your home. 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How much do you owe on the car?
1: 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I have another $25 in credit. And I owe $95 on a mobile home park.
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1: Right.
0: Adam, how much do you make a year?
1: $4,000 a month, so about $60 a year. I'm married as well. My wife makes about $2,300 a month. So combined, we're bringing in about $6,300 a month. And then the mobile home park cash flows $1,800 a month.
0: Okay, yeah. So here's the deal, Adam. First and foremost, if you went and did this and just wiped everything clean, the problem with your money isn't the high interest. The problem with your money isn't the credit card companies. The problem with your money is you guys. You guys have a car that's almost half of your annual take-home pay. You probably have too much car. You probably can't afford that $35,000 car with what you bring in. You guys have $25,000 in credit card debt. And then this mobile home park that you, for $95. Like, the habits around the consumer side of your money, Adam, is not great. Would you agree?
1: Yeah.
0: So wiping it clean doesn't change you. And so that's why part of the process of getting out of debt is selling stuff, working extra, cutting back lifestyle, because what that does is that changes you, Adam. That it's a reminder every single day of the sacrifice because of decisions of digging yourself in a hole. And I say that not to shame you, but there's a part of behavior change that has to occur with your money or you're going to go right back into this whole mess.
1: Now, tell me if I'm wrong here. My mindset was right now we're paying $2,700 a month for all the credit, all the car loan, and the mobile home park. If I refinance the house, my payments are going to be $1,500 versus $2,700, and the mobile home park will cash flow $3,000 a month instead of the $1,800.
3: But listen.
1: But I'll still be going backwards is what y'all are saying.
0: Yeah.
3: And not only are you going backwards, I just want to paint you a different picture, brother, and because you've thought this out and you've written it down 1,000 times on the back of napkins, on Excel spreadsheets. I just want to give you an alternative vision of your life, dude. Complete and total peace in your house. You and your wife walking through the front door. Y'all don't owe anybody anything. Y'all don't have the fanciest cars in the world, and that's super okay. Y'all don't owe anybody anything. Y'all can do whatever you want, whenever you want, within the limited means y'all have. And if she wants to work more, if she wants to work less, if y'all want to have kids, you can kind of do whatever you want. And you don't have to always be hoping that this deal hits and that this one guy pays his rent because he didn't pay last month and this other guy – You know what I mean? Like, you could Uber and make $1,800 on the side for the headache you have.

0: a whole set of dominoes falls over. It's just a wild way to live, man.
1: And after doing this, Adam, for so long and being able to see the result of so many people who have built wealth that have actually stayed wealthy, they did it, I'd say, not the get-rich-quick way. It was the slow and methodical.
0: Boring.
1: Yes. And one of the number one things is you get out of debt, because when you don't have debt, your income is your most powerful wealth-building tool. You're able to take your income, and instead of it going to car payments and credit cards or paying on the house and all of this, you guys get to keep that and start investing. You guys get to start making money for you all and not for everybody else. But if you keep playing the debt game and moving debt around, which is what this would be, you put your house at risk for a $35,000, you know, truck or whatever it is, and all this other stuff. And it's not a smart move to take equity out of an asset to be paying for all this stuff. So,
2: okay,
1: what I would do is,
2: so in other words, the $70,000 in debt, if I sold the trailer park, the mobile home park, I would have $170,000 cash. You're recommending putting the $70,000 towards the debt, and then having $100,000 in the bank, and then everything paid for.
0: The only other thing I would add is, this is just me talking to my brother Adam here. I would sell that car too. It's too much car for y'all.
2: Yeah, I agree. The one thing that complicated this, we just got married and we have a newborn at the house. I've pinched pennies my whole life, and I've got a 2005 Honda Civic with 200,000 miles on it.
0: We
2: have a family car, but maybe we bought too much car.
0: Yeah.
1: What kind of car is it? What's the 35,000?
2: It's a 24 Nissan Rogue.
1: Yeah. The income perspective, it doesn't.
2: Right.
1: You're right on that borderline, Adam. So again, if you sold the mobile home park and wiped everything clean, I would put $100,000 in. I'd probably put it in a brokerage account, and I'd leave it in there and I'd let it grow. And then maybe if you do enjoy the rental business, if you will, of having other properties, you could probably take some of that money and in Greensboro, here in a few years, cash flow a home, fix it up, and rent it. And you guys have, you know, two paid for properties at that point. That's taking some rental income if you want to. But that's what I would do. And you guys have a newborn. Your wife may even want to stay home full time. She may not even want to
0: work
1: part-time.
0: Just think about coming home to a house with a newborn that's your house and your car.
1: You got $100,000.
0: You have $100,000 in the bank.
1: Yes. Make an interest, like, all day.
0: Like, that's peace that you can't even imagine. Dude.
1: And you guys are young, Adam. And if you guys want to get back into some of this stuff, you can. Just take your time and walk your way in it slowly and not use debt as the mechanism at which you buy all this stuff with.

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8: 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How should we approach the debt? Should I have my wife use her income to pay off the debt and not contribute to our monthly living expenses? Or should I offer to pay a lump sum of cash to her debt? I actually think you should go watch Back to the Future 1, get your hands on a DeLorean, go back in time, and unmarry yourselves. Because you're going to be calling my show in a couple of years saying, our marriage is falling apart. And I'm going to be like, yep, we talked earlier, Aaron, and that's the truth. Dude,
7: you kind of suck.
8: Yeah, kind of, you're the worst. The only.
7: Oh my gosh. And I get it. I get people are getting married later. I get people have built up their thing. But you're getting married and you're like, do I choose to put part of my savings? You married her. You're sharing a bet. Like, oh my gosh.
8: And I have cash earmarked for our next house.
7: You can make her pay for some of the house too, Aaron?
8: Gosh. Yeah, I think...
7: You knew what you were walking into, Aaron. If it made you mad, you shouldn't have married her.
8: Yeah, he says, I was expecting her debt to be half. The only way I'll have some grace and compassion for you, brother, is if she lied to your
7: face. That's fair. That's fair.
8: And then y'all got to deal with that, because that's a big deal. If she promised you it's $35,000, then when y'all got married, you started looking at each other's bills. But y'all have an income. And this is going to make people uncomfortable. Y'all have $125,000 in savings. earmarked for what y'all decide is your next big move as a new couple, as a family unit, as two people who created the secret world called marriage, right? Y'all have $85,000 in a brokerage account. And until you get that through your head, brother, y'all gonna be roommates, y'all gonna be running parallel lives, and you're gonna go one way and she's gonna go another.
7: And it will always be tit for tat at that point.
8: Always. Scorekeeping.
7: I made this, she made that. Well, she spent, I mean, it will be that.
8: I need you to Venmo me for Taco Bell
7: for
8: because
7: the rest
8: I paid
7: of
8: last
7: your life.
8: Time.
7: Yes. Oh, man. Now, I will say, if she sucks with money and she doesn't care and she spends it, like, right, it's so much more. It's not the numbers that bother me. It's the attitudes behind it. So if she is terrible and you feel like I can't trust her in that, that's one thing.
8: That's not what I'm hearing.
7: No, but it feels like you're sitting on top of this mountain, Aaron.
8: And you're staring, you're casting down, like looking down your nose at this.
7: That cannot believe, but me over here.
8: This lesser person. Who got a student loan.
7: Blah.
8: No, actually, I actually think your plan is actually pretty good. I think she should have to just work the debt off, and you can just pay her part of the light bill for a couple of... Come on, man. You're married.
7: What if you, like, play out if we... Because we have strong opinions on this side, and people get mad at us all the time, but it is what it is. What if our opinions were that strong on the other side, and we're like, you're right, Aaron. You make her... She still has to pay her end of the deal, though. Like, she still has to pay half the bills, and she may not make it. She may have to borrow money from you, Aaron. like, if you go down that road, that
8: play it out how ridiculous
7: crazy.
8: It is.
7: It's crazy.
8: Play it out.
7: And you're married, people.
8: Are you gonna evict her?
7: What are you gonna do?
8: You gonna evict her? She doesn't pay her light bill.
7: What if she has to pay interest?
8: You gonna turn her lamp off? Like on her, like you're gonna like.
7: She's not allowed to use her nightstand.
8: Put little
7: lamp.
8: Plastic plates over her plug so she can't charge her phone. Like, what are you gonna actually do, dude? Like, when y'all go out to eat, like, I'm going on a date tonight. Oh, you can't afford your plate?
7: Sorry. Good luck. Have fun with the free bread.
8: Yeah, we'll go to Olive Garden so you can have the breadsticks.
7: And I'm gonna get a glass of wine. And yeah. You can't afford it.
8: You're gonna
7: it.
8: Venmo me $9 for the tip. Come on, man. Like, play it out. It doesn't. Y'all need to have one checking account. Y'all sit at a table, and by the way, I'm being ugly. Y'all aren't working on y'all's budget. You handed her a budget and said, this is how we're going to live, and I get to have a right to say that because you're shameful with money. Don't be that guy. Sit down and ask, what kind of world do we want to co-create together? What do we want to build together? Where do we want to end up in 5 years, 10 years, 20 years? And have that discussion, and then live in reality, and y'all both get there. And by the way, here's what really pisses me off about this. Dude, you could clear your household. Y'all could clear your household debt right this second. And you'd still have 85 grand in one account and, what, $45,000 in another account? You know what that would make you? Way ahead of the game still. And your wife would have her education. Her car would be y'all's. And we'd be good to go.
7: And you start from there. Yep.
8: Like, if this was, we don't have any money and we're broke, what do we do? I get that. You have a lot of money, man. So, anyway.
7: No, and I think part of what we see with conflict in money and marriage, because we do that, the money and marriage, we can get away.
8: We have a few tickets left, October 22nd through 24th.
7: Yep.
8: It's the best marriage event on planet Earth, and
7: it's
8: it sells
7: so
8: out every time. It will sell out. But I think there's still a few tickets left. Get online and get them.
7: Yeah, go to RamseySolutions.com and check out those tickets and come spend the weekend. But one of the attitudes that we kind of see that can start to really, I mean, I think create a lot of resentment and erodes intimacy in a marriage is that superiority complex.
8: Yes.
7: With money that someone, well, I make more. And because I make more, I have more voting rights, if you will. Or I didn't take out, it's her debt, and so she needs to deal with it over here. I didn't do that. Or he, right, whatever it is, there's this feeling of I'm better with money, and automatically it puts the other spouse in a position of, I guess I'm not great at it. I'm going to let them just do it, and I'll just take the crumbs off the table of what's left, not even from a financial perspective, but an emotional, like, okay, I'll just sit here and let you tell me what to do, right? And over time, you guys, that's a bad deal. Like, when you get married, there is a level of sacrifice, a level of humility and selflessness and serving each other, and you're on the same team. But when that starts to imbalance, especially with money, it gets weird. There gets to be a weird power dynamic. The wife either is taking care of the husband, and she, he ends up
8: like
7: being
8: some
7: like,
8: weird
7: like
8: mom.
7: Kid. Yeah, like he ends up being like the fifth kid or the third kid, or he is so dominant over her, and she has no voice because she hasn't made an income, and she, you know what I mean? Like it's. It gets weird really fast. I mean, I feel like comes up.
8: Yeah, it comes up from almost everybody, universally, yes. In some shape, form, or fashion. Because sometimes it's not money. Sometimes it's the kitchen's not exactly the way I wanted it, and that makes me better. Or the garage is not, the cars aren't parked perfectly in the garage. And so because I would park them perfectly, that makes me better. Anytime you feel like I am better than.
7: Mm-hmm.
8: Right? That's a recipe for disaster for your marriage, right? Both of you are going to have things you're better at than the other, like skills. And that's, like you make it, that's a team, right?
7: Yes, it's a good thing.
8: And that's a great thing. But yeah, Aaron, dude, like just cutting you straight, man. Today, before the day is over, the debts she accrued that are now y'all's debts are paid. In full. And I want you to take her out to dinner and celebrate the fact that y'all are debt free and y'all dream about what you want your life to look like. Because by the way, what people think, the freedom they think they're getting from being controlling like this, it's a prison with a lock on the inside, as C.S. Lewis calls it. Your life will be miserable too, trying to control another person and how they breathe and how they spend money and how they're ashamed. Your life will suck too. Free your whole household, man, including yourself.

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2: From ABC News, I'm Dave Patrick. A lockdown has been lifted at Virginia State University, where five people were shot outside the university's residence halls early this morning. No arrests have been made. Michael Cooper is a student at VSU.
3: Ain't nowhere safe, I guess. Like, nowhere safe. Even on a college campus, nowhere is pretty much safe.
2: Officials there say all of the victims are being treated at local hospitals. One of those victims identified as a student at Virginia State, and the university says it's working closely with law enforcement. Hawaii's Big Island under hurricane warning as Lala lashes the coast. The storm's outer bands already bringing heavy rain and strong winds. ABC News meteorologist Samara Theodore.
4: The reason it's a hurricane warning is because we're anticipating the system to re-strengthen, becoming a Cat 1 briefly before decreasing back to a tropical storm. It's anticipated to brush past the southern tier of Big Island. There's a lot of lava fields down in that region there.
2: Meanwhile, in the Midwest, there's a dangerous flash flood threat today from Iowa to West Virginia. Officials in Indianapolis say more than two people have been rescued and about 400 people have been evacuated. Dozens are dead now, and this is the desperate search now for survivors after two powerful earthquakes hit Indonesia the same day. The first quake, magnitude 7.7, shook the eastern region of Indonesia early this morning. Then just hours later, another quake with a magnitude of 6.9, still very powerful, struck the western portion of the country. Several strong aftershocks followed. A stolen Picasso has been discovered during a routine cleaning. ABC's Chuck Severson.
5: Bill DeLinde thought the Picasso print that was stolen from his Milwaukee gallery in 2018 was gone forever. But police called last week and said a landlord found something while cleaning out a vacant apartment. DeLinde immediately recognized the stolen Torero etching, one of 30 known to exist, signed by Picasso. The etching was valued at between $35,000 and $50,000.
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2: Acting Secretary of the Navy responds to complaints about conditions on the USS Abraham Lincoln, which has spent 9 months in service in the Middle East as the war in Iran drags on.
8: Hung Cao's statement acknowledges the reports from family members in recent days that there have been supply challenges on the ship amid strikes by Iran on U.S. assets in the region, seeming to have an impact on logistics. Cao says meal plans on board were adjusted when fresh resupply was unavailable.
9: ABC's Stephen Portnoy. New York prosecutors say they plan to move ahead with their state murder case against Luigi Mangione following his federal guilty plea. The defense wants the state charges dropped, claiming double jeopardy. Legal contributor Brian Buckmeyer says the state Luigione is taking a big gamble.
10: The state can actually use his admission of guilt in his allocution, where he says that he planned this out. He sent the email pretending to be a wealthy investor, all of that. They can use it against him and convict him in state court. And if they have two convictions, those sentences could run consecutively, meaning for an even longer prison time.
9: In Afghanistan, the Taliban marking 5 years again back in power, celebrations of that milestone coming as aid groups are warning of a growing crisis. One of the most glaring issues is the repression of women, girls over the age of 12 barred from attending school. And a recent UN survey found that 7 in 10 women describe their mental health as bad or very bad. And more than half of women now report leaving their homes only twice a month or less. Dave Packer, ABC News.
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12: LNK Airport breaks a 20-year-old passenger record. I'm Jeff Brighton, KFOR News. The Lincoln Airport is celebrating a milestone this week after breaking a 20-year record for a person boarding an aircraft. An LNK official said in July they reached 17,757 of them. The last time they hit more than 17,000 was back in July 2006. Rachel Barth, Director of Air Service and Marketing, told our media partner 1011 News she credits the boost to LNK's new airlines and routes with nonstop Breeze Airway flights and the return of American Airlines after more than 2 decades. The Nebraska Department of Transportation reports that during July, 21 people were killed in traffic crashes on Nebraska roadways. These 21 fatalities occurred in 19 fatal crashes, and 7 of the 16 vehicle occupants killed were not using seatbelts. The Lincoln Salt Dogs continue their weekend series against the Kane County Cougars this evening at Haymarket Park. We'll have radio coverage on KFOR beginning at 5:35 p.m. Jeff Brighton, KFOR News.
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0: Welcome back to The Ramsey Show in the Fairwinds Credit Union Studio. I am Rachel Cruz, hosting this hour with Dr. John Deloney. So give us a call at 888-825-5225, and we'll talk about your life and your money. My oldest is 11, and she saw John the other day in the office. She was like, "Mom, can I call him John Baloney?" And I was like, "Sure. I think he can take it."
1: That would be the least offensive thing I was called growing up, so yes. I accept.
0: I almost was like, I'm with Dr. John Baloney. I mean, Deloney.
1: I asked my kids if people call him Baloney.
0: Was that like a go-to? It's not really like a lunch meat that we eat as much anymore than we did in like the 80s and 90s.
1: Yeah, it was a staple in my home growing up.
0: Yeah.
1: But also, I got the impression they didn't have the language for this, either my 16-year-old or my 10-year-old. They didn't have the language for this, but I don't think kids are mean to each other like they used to be.
0: No, there's not like a Disney Channel... bullying.
1: Yeah. They post mean stuff about each other.
0: Yeah.
1: It's not going to be like your name rhymes with him. We're brutal to each other.
0: Totally.
1: Bring it back. Totally. Bring it back.
0: Bring back the 90s. All right. Let's go to Jennifer in Dallas, Texas. Hi, Jennifer. Welcome to the show.
2: Hi. Thank you so much for taking my call. I really appreciate it.
0: Absolutely. How can we help?
2: Okay, so my mom was served with papers. She's being sued. She's 82. She's being sued by a creditor. It's only $1,500.
0: Oh, my gosh.
2: But she doesn't have the money. She lives on Social Security. Mm-hmm. And yesterday she told me that she had $30,000 in debt when my dad died in 2020. So she didn't pay any of that. So...
0: Oh, wow. Okay.
2: I guess my first question is, what do we do about this? I think I heard your dad, I was listening to some old episodes, say that someone could call the actual creditor even after the lawsuit was filed and try to negotiate a lower payment with something like an agreed order.
1: Just tell them, hey, my mom's 82. She's a widow. She has nothing. I'll send you $300 in a money order. And God help you, don't give them your, because they're going to want, they're going to say, we want to withdraw from your account.
0: Mm-hmm.
1: And make sure you get the offer in writing. They're not expecting to get a penny of this. And so you giving them money on a 5 or 10 year old debt of an 82-year-old widow, they're going to be happy to get what they get.
0: Do you know what the $30,000 is, the additional debt that you just found out about? What kind of debt it is?
2: I don't know. I just heard about that yesterday. I'm assuming it's credit cards.
0: Okay. Has she been getting any notice from any creditors for that type of debt or just the
2: $1,500? No.
0: Okay, then I would just let it.
2: This is the first thing that has happened, and
0: don't stress, Jennifer. You're fine. It's fine. Tell me this. The $30,000, how long has she not been paying on it? Since, did you say 2020?
2: Well, I guess since 2020. I don't know about it.
0: Yeah, no, it's
2: fine. I didn't know about that part.
0: Yes.
1: All right, let me ask you another wilder question. Is there a chance that she's off on her numbers?
2: Probably not.
1: Okay. So you think that's legit?
2: Probably.
1: Is there a chance those credit cards were solely in your dad's name?
2: I have no idea.
1: Okay.
2: I didn't know anything about $30,000 until yesterday.
1: Okay.
2: She just said, I've been served with papers for this one credit card, and I don't have the $1,500, and also I don't know what's going to happen with this other debt. So.
0: Yeah. So if I were you, Jennifer, I would just let it sit. I mean, honestly, you don't know where the paperwork is. She doesn't know. This $1,500, I would call the creditor and say, hey, you know, she's got $300 to give you. What will you settle? Because they'll usually settle pennies on the dollar, especially if it's very old debt, because it's been – what's happened is that creditors have bought bad debt from credit card companies, right? And it just gets getting passed.
2: Right.
0: And so to even find the company is a miracle, honestly. So I would call them. I would get it in writing. Have them email you or by letter, but they could email a proof of settlement, and then you guys send them a check. And then probably what I would assume will happen is that $30,000 in in some world is going to start possibly bubbling up, and I would just do what you've done with that. She can't pay it, so let it go bad. And the longer they don't get paid, honestly, probably the more likely they are to settle. So I would not stress about this, Jennifer. It's, they're just,
1: yeah,

0: someone in a cubicle that has a script that's calling with a headphone, and they're going to be leaving the company. The turnover in those companies is like every 6 weeks. I mean, like, it's just, it's not as scary as what it feels like. So.
1: Okay.
2: So get a dollar.
1: I heard they say that, like, they take a box full of files like those and just
0: And they just go through them and just call. Yeah. Yes. Yes.
1: Okay.
2: And so get a dollar amount.
1: Her main, okay.
2: Get a dollar amount. Get it in writing and don't give them your account.
1: Right.
2: That's it.
1: So her main concern was that she felt that since this is all already in a legal process, that she could not call the creditor. But I'm assuming that she can call the creditor.
0: Yes.
2: Yeah, 100%.
0: And she
1: negotiate
0: has
1: with them.
2: Probably not the original
1: the
2: creditor. Probably not Visa or MasterCard or whoever.
1: It's not the original creditor. It was originally Credit One, and now it's with some sort of
2: sure.
0: Yeah.
1: You know, whatever.
2: It probably wouldn't hurt for you to call them.
1: I'll call them, Yeah. So I can call them even though a lawsuit has already been filed. Is that correct?
2: I don't even know if that lawsuit's for real. Sometimes they have these scary letters that they just will send out, and they're blanket. Did she get a court date?
1: She did not get a court date, but it does say that the law firm requested a remote hearing. It looks like court papers. She even said, this is what this is, professional.
2: Okay. Here's the thing you need.
1: But it's a citation.
2: You just need real information. So get on the phone.
1: Okay.
2: And just say, my 82-year-old widowed mother just got this thing.
1: Yeah. Okay.
2: What do we need to do? And you say, I don't have $1,500. She surely didn't have $1,500. I'll send you $300 right now, and we'll call this thing.
1: Okay.
0: Yeah,
1: okay.
0: Jennifer, how are you financially? I'm just curious.
1: Well, I got a letter like this 2 years ago, and I ended up filing bankruptcy because I got so scared.
2: Oh, no.
1: Mm. And it was before I found you guys.
0: Mm. Yeah.
1: So I'm
0: you're climbing out of a hole. This is like bringing you back
1: otherwise,
0: to your days.
1: Just pay it, go away.
0: Sure,
1: you know?
0: Sure.
2: Can I give you an exercise I want you to do?
1: I would love that.
2: Okay. I want you to write Jennifer from 2.5 years ago a letter. And I want you to imagine her being scared and terrified. You remember, it's still in you right now. And I want you to write her a letter and say, in a couple of years, this same situation is going to show up for Mom, and I'm going to do what I should have done then, this time. I get to run it back. And this time I'm going to fight. Okay? And set old Jennifer free and give new Jennifer new power for moving through the day and get this piddly $1,500 nonsense off your mom's back.

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5: Next up, we have Tara in Richmond, Virginia. Hi, Tara. Welcome to the show.
6: Thanks for having me.
5: Absolutely. How can we help?
6: Well, my hubby and I are in our early 50s, and we have two special needs sons. Well, we have six boys, but we have two special needs sons, 29 and 17. And we've been pretty smart with our money over the past almost 35 years we've been married. So we want to set up a trust for the two of them to make it so that our house becomes like their house,
5: mm-hmm.
6: and they don't have to change. We don't have to change things. We don't have to move them. We don't have to do anything like that. If my husband and I, if anything happens to us, we're not looking forward to that. But we're
5: sure.
6: You know, we're trying to make the
5: best. No, you need
6: plan.
5: To do that for them. Yes. Have you guys looked into special needs trusts?
6: No, we haven't. That's kind of why I called to kind of get a. Well, you know, how do we start this? What should we look out for?
5: Yes.
6: My dad just got a trust for his investments,
5: mm-hmm.
6: and it cost him $12,000 in legal fees. So that was like, did he pay too much? You know, I have probably every question that you can imagine,
5: yes.
6: but I will take whatever you can give me.
5: So I will say this, trusts in general, it kind of depends on the situation and your estate. But when you have a special needs child, that is the one time that I see it as a requirement. You need to do this because it will make the transition of taking care of them so smooth. Now, I don't know how much specifically it's going to cost in legal fees. You will have to hire an attorney. I would ask around if there's anybody in your community that you know of, that you trust to sit down and kind of build this out. And you guys will get to pick, make all the decisions that of what you want going forward if, you know, or when you all pass away. And it will have to kind of reconcile with the other children, right?
6: Definitely.
5: Yeah,
6: we're kind of hoping that the older kids would manage.
5: And actually be the exact, yes. That's right, yes. So they could be
6: the caregivers,
5: ones.
6: Caregivers, I guess.
5: Mm-hmm. Totally.
6: Yeah.
7: Do they know that?

0: Okay.
1: Yes, they do.
0: Okay.
2: Yes, so that they are
1: 2 years older than the we have a 30-year-old who is in Japan and is pretty financially in great shape, and then we have a 29-year-old who is special needs, is autistic, and then we have three more, and then we have the youngest who is 17 that we adopted from the foster care system, and he is. He's a lot of work.
0: Yeah.
1: He has a very rare genetic abnormality. So we're going to have, he's going to need care for sure for the rest of his life. The 29 year old is functional. He does many things for himself and he's very sweet and well loved by people, but there is no way he could manage his future.
0: Gotcha.
2: Yes. Yeah. So in that process, Tara, you guys will look at assets. You'll see what names need to be placed on which assets, the executor of the trust, different people making different medical decisions. I mean, you kind of paint everything out there. And, the good thing about a lot of this is it skips a lot of, you know, the legal side when you have, especially for a special needs child in place. That is one time that we say it is worth every penny to sit down with a good attorney and map this out because they don't need to be making any decisions or, you know, making any calls at that point. And so, you know, and then I think probably even your 17-year-old's case wouldn't be able to. So all of that played out and protected, and that trust is so, so important. So, yeah, but I would sit down with a good attorney. And state by state has different laws and how you would structure it, too. And so, I'd sit down and take care of that for sure.
0: And 12 grand might be pennies depending on the size of your dad's estate, so that I wouldn't be scared of that number, or it might be a ton of money and he overspent by a lot. So every situation is different, so and the trust that he had drawn up for his situation is different than the one y'all gonna be doing. So just like Rachel said, find somebody you trust, and no pun intended, and
2: get that taken care of,
0: get it going
2: for sure. And I would do that as soon as possible to Tara for them. All right, next let's go to John in Little Rock. Hi, John. Welcome to the show.
3: Hey, how are y'all?
2: Hi, we're doing great. How can we help?
3: Yeah, so me and my wife, we bought an older home. It was built in the 60s, and underneath in the crawl space, there is a lot of water damage and mold, and everything underneath the house is going to have to be replaced and redone. The estimate is about $100,000 to fix all the flooring and the ductwork for the HVAC system. And we only owe $89,000 on the house. And so that's kind of devastating news.
2: Mm-hmm.
3: We also just found out we're about to have a baby. So that's also kind of put a little stressor on the situation. So we're just wondering, basically, do we need to just try to sell the house as is and go rent somewhere? Or we don't think it makes sense to go get a loan for that much on a house that is going to be less than the price to repair it.
0: Well, the house wouldn't be what you owe on it is, but how much is the house worth?
3: The value with land and everything would be about 170 something thousand, I would say.
0: I personally, and I could be wrong, you need to check with a professional in your area, but I don't think you could sell the house for more than you owe on it. Because an inspector is going to find all the stuff that or you're going to have to disclose it because you know it now. So you have to disclose it when you list it for sale. And if you sell it as is and the whole property in and of itself is worth $175,000, you're not going to get, you know, I mean, you're not going to get $89,000 after the sale of that.
3: Got you. Okay.
0: You get what I'm saying?
3: Right.
0: Have you had another person come out and give you a second estimate?
3: We have. It's still going to be pretty expensive, and they quoted it like $70,000.
0: Okay.
2: How much do you guys make a year, John?
3: We make after taxes like $100,000-$105,000 a year.
2: Okay.
0: I wonder if you could pull this apart in stages.
2: Mm-hmm, that's what I was thinking. What could you do right now? A little bit of work. Take a few months. Do some more. How long have you guys lived in the house?
3: It's been about, I'd say, 4 years now.
0: Okay. So, yeah, is there a possibility you can, and dude, I don't know what I'm talking about. I'm way over my skis here, but is there a

0: a possibility you could get the mold remediated and then do the flooring, but not put fancy floors down on top of the new subfloors, and then come in 6 months later and redo all the HVAC stuff? Is there a way you could do this in stages where you can cash flow this thing?
1: But so it takes you a year and a half versus doing it all at once.
0: I know it's a pain in the butt. It'd be awesome to write a check and go away for a month and have it all done, but it may be cost prohibitive to do that.
2: That's true. The only thing is, he said that they would have to fix the ductwork, because the ductwork is also very old, and he said to get to the other part of the house, they would have to have that repaired too. So it just seems like every way we look at this, it's going to be a huge expense.
0: Yeah.
2: And
1: yeah, but if it's but it's basically what you're saying is, in a way, it's kind of, it's like it's worth 70, right? If it's worth 170 and it needs $100,000, they're not going to, you know, when you just do quick math, that 70, you owe 85. So I think about it even in the sense of a car, right? When people are like, I have to put more into my car than what it's worth, but then you do want it fixed to get a higher value. But you know what I mean? It's kind of that like sunk cost perspective.
2: Right.
1: And it's the home. I mean, honestly, John, I probably would slowly probably cash flow this. Do you guys have consumer debt?
2: The only debt we have is the home, and then we do have a truck.
1: Okay. Shoot. This is the part of home ownership that is so hard, because it costs. I mean, it's the stuff that comes up, you guys, all the time. I mean, if I were you, John, I probably wouldn't just wipe my hand. I think I would slowly start doing some repairs.
0: I sit down with GC and say, I've got to go in steps.
1: So yes, go in steps. And what steps could I make to maybe break even, so that if we wanted out, we could eject at a certain point to give yourself an out if you wanted to. But
0: I hate this for you, brother.
1: Sorry, John.
0: I hate it, man.

0: Hey guys, George Camel here. So you're thinking about buying or selling your home, and you probably have a million questions. 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It's a weird time in the market right now, and where do you go to find weird answers? Usually the internet. 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
2: Here's a look at Lincoln's first forecast. Partly cloudy tonight with a chance for storms. Lows around 70. Winds out of the north, 5 to 10 miles an hour. Sunshine mixed with clouds at times again. Tomorrow, chance for storms. High temperatures reach up to 83. I'm weatherology meteorologist Ray Miller on KFOR, FM 101.5 and 1240 AM. Online at KFORnow.com. Right now, it's 86 degrees.
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12: Good evening and welcome to Haymarket Park in Lincoln, Nebraska. Tonight, the Lincoln Salt Dogs will play the Kane County Cougars in an American Association of Professional Baseball interdivisional matchup. Hi again. We invite you inside the Corona Extra broadcast booth. I'm Rich Ray. Ryan Swanigan is with us at our KFOR studios here in Lincoln. Well, after playing a 3-game series in the middle of the week against the Kane County Cougars on the road, Lincoln Salt Dogs returned home to open another series with their East Division opponents last night. Lincoln defeated Kane County 12-6 at Haymarket Park. Foster Pace earned the win. Kerry Arboleda homered, while Callan Halverson and Griffin Everett drove in 3 runs apiece. Lincoln, now 36-42 on the year, scored 12 runs with 9 hits, had no errors, and left 7 runners on base. Kane County, now 42-34, had 6 runs off 8 hits, committed 3 errors, and stranded 5 base runners. Last night's game lasted 2 hours and 54 minutes and was played in front of 4,050 fans. Neither team scored in the first 3 innings.

Then Lincoln grabbed the first lead in the bottom of the fourth. Facing Kane County starter Tommy Kane, Jairo Pomares reached on a fielding error by Zane Spinn at second base. Three batters later, Connor Bagneski singled. Then Callan Halverson doubled to the warning track in center field, scoring Pomares to make it 1-0. The next batter, Griffin Everett, hit a triple into the right field corner, scoring Bagneski and Halverson to make it 3-0. Then a wild pitch brought home Everett to make it a 4-0 Lincoln lead. The Salt Dogs extended their advantage in the bottom of the fifth by sending 10 batters to the plate. Cam Phelps led off the inning with a walk, then stole second and third. Two batters later, Jairo Pomares grounded out the second, scoring Phelps to make it 5-0. The next batter, Kerry Arboleda, hit an opposite field solo home run to right. His 12th home run of the season made it a 6-0 Lincoln lead. Jake Jelly and Connor Bagneski drew back-to-back walks. Then Callan Halverson doubled, driving home at Jelly and Bagneski to make the score 8-0. Griffin Everett singled to bring in Halverson to put the Salt Dogs ahead 9-0. Kane County battled back, however, by sending 11 batters to the plate in the top of the sixth. Facing Lincoln starter Foster Pace with one out, Jairus Richards singled, then Matt Botcher and Todd Lott hit back-to-back singles. The next batter, Charles Max, singled, scoring Richards. Sam Dexter and Zane Spinn drew back-to-back bases loaded walks to make the score 9-3. Lincoln went to the bullpen and brought Harold Cortillo in to pitch. Cooper Weiss singled, scoring Mack, and then George Bilecki reached on a fielder's choice as Cooper Weiss was forced down at second. On the play, Dexter scored, then Armand Upshaw singled, bringing home Spinn to make the score 9-6. That's as close as the Cougars would get, though. Plus, Lincoln added three runs in the bottom of the eighth. Facing reliever Jake Gozo, Palmyro IV led off with a walk. Cam Phelps singled, putting runners into corners. Phelps stole second, his third stolen base of the game, and a franchise record 47th of the season. With the infield pulled in, Nick Shumpert hit a one-hopper to Sam Dexter at shortstop, who threw home to try and retire Myro IV at the plate. The throw was high, and Myro IV plus Phelps scored as well. Then, Jairo Pomares singled, scoring Shumpert, to make it 12-6, which would turn out to be the final score. Lincoln starting pitcher Foster Pace earned the win. He's now 4-3. He pitched 5 1/3 innings, giving up 6 runs off 6 hits. He struck out 6, and he walked 2. Harold Cortillo worked 2/3 of an inning, yielding 2 hits, and he struck out 1. Tyler Stasiowski pitched 1 inning. He struck out 2. Gabriel Jaramillo threw 1 inning and struck out 1. And Zach McLeave pitched a clean 9th inning. Cougars starter Tommy Kane took the loss. He's 0-1. He pitched 5 innings, giving up 9 runs, 5 earned, off 6 hits. He struck out 4 and walked 5. Casey Crosby worked 2 innings and struck out 1. Jake Gozo threw 1 inning, gave up 3 runs, 1 earned, off 3 hits, struck out 2, and walked 1. Offensively for the Salt Dogs, Nick Shumpert was 0-for-5 with an RBI. Jairo Pomares was 1-for-2 and drove in 2 runs. Kerry Arboleda was 1-for-4 with a solo home run. Connor Bagneski went 2-for-4. Callan Halverson went 2-for-5 with 3 runs batted in. Griffin Everett was 2-for-3, and he drove home 3 runs. For Kane County, Armand Upshaw was 1-for-5 with an RBI. Todd Lott was 2-for-4. Charles Mack was 2-for-4 with 1 run batted in. Sam Dexter was 0-for-2, and he drove in 1 run. Zane Spinn was 0-for-3 with 1 RBI. Cooper Weiss went 1-for-4 and batted in 1 run. And George Bilecki was 0-for-4 with 1 run batted in. So game 2 of the 3-game series is tonight. Right-handed pitcher Jacob Hughes, who's 4-2 with a 5.37 ERA, will pitch for Lincoln. And Kane County made their announcement of their starter earlier today. They're going to go with right-hander Jake Gilbert. Gilbert is 1-1 with a 5.64 earned run average. Now, tonight's game is Salt Dogs Pickleball Paddle Giveaway, sponsored by Empire Netting and Fence. Also, earlier today was the local celebrity softball game that took place as the Lincoln Police Department defeated the Lincoln Fire and Rescue 35-20 here at Haymarket Park was the final on that one. But it was a great event that took place to benefit the First Responders Foundation in Lincoln. And it is First Responders Appreciation Night tonight, sponsored by Bud Light and the Lincoln First Responders Foundation. First responders this evening get a buy one, get one free ticket with their ID. And plus tonight, there is a jersey auction to benefit the Lincoln First Responders Foundation. Tonight, the Salt Dogs are wearing those jerseys tonight. And then also, with Budweiser being a sponsor, they're wearing caps that have the logo of Budweiser on them tonight. So that's fun in this minor league baseball era that we live in. And so that'll be entertaining here tonight as well. And during the game, fans can also purchase $4 select tall boys if they wish as well. So if you're still coming on out to the ballpark, you don't have tickets as of yet, you can get them online. Tickets, merchandise, and more information is available at saltdogs.com. All right, let's take a look at the American Association scoreboard from yesterday. Gary Southshore was a winner over Cleburne by a score of 6-4. It, of course, was Lincoln over Kane County 12-6. Fargo Moorhead defeated Sioux Falls 4-3. Chicago.

0: Over in the East, Milwaukee has the best record in the association at 46-32. The Milkmen have a one-game lead over Lake Country and the Dockhounds, who are 45-33. King County sits in third, 42-34, three games back, while Cleburne is in fourth at 36-43 and 10.5 games behind. Climbing a little bit closer is Gary South Shore, 42-36, 14 games back, and Chicago is in sixth at 26-53 and 20.5 games behind in the standings. Weather-wise tonight here in Lincoln, we anticipate mostly cloudy skies, a game time temperature in the low 80s. The wind is north at 10 miles per hour, and that's going to be blowing out toward right field. Coming up on the KFOR at the Ballpark pregame show, we're going to hear from Salt Dogs manager James Frisby in our interview segment. Then Ryan Swanigan will have the highlights from last night's Salt Dogs victory, plus our first check of the Bryan Health scoreboard. Then we'll give you the starting lineups and the first pitch. Lincoln can claim the series tonight with a victory, plus the push for the playoffs continues. Again, as Lincoln sits three games back of fourth place Sioux Falls in the West with 22 games to play. The Lincoln Salt Dogs versus the Kane County Cougars is coming up on KFOR and online at KFORnow.com.
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0: The KFOR at the Ballpark pregame show continues as we chat with the manager of the Lincoln Salt Dogs, James Frisby. Game two of this three-game set taking on Kane County and the Cougars coming up here tonight. You look back at this last week, Frizz, and it's been a really good week of baseball. You guys have played really well starting on the pitching side of things. We're starting to see the starting pitching really start to come along, and that's all part of this process is developing these guys to be able to pitch successfully by the end of the year. Looks like they're doing it.
6: I think they're starting to gradually understand that they belong here and they can pitch here against good veteran clubs. And I think early on, you know, there's a lot of when you come from a lower experienced league. I'm not criticizing their league. It's a really good league. It's a strong league. It's just experience level. I would equate it to affiliated ball. If you get called up from A ball and you go to double A, or you make a jump to triple A, or you're in triple A and you get called up to the big leagues. I mean, there's a growth period, and mentally there's a period of, okay, does my stuff work here? What do I got to do to get some of these veteran guys out? That type of thing. It takes a while. And the biggest thing for them is all three of these youngsters is really just understanding if you can just stay in the strike zone consistently, you know, guys will get themselves out. But, you know, does it seem like, for whatever reason, it does not seem like corner to corner anymore is working in the game. And I've seen it at all levels. It just seems like up and down in the zone works more, like you get more calls. Guys that are trying to hit their corners, they're not calling corners anymore. And I really don't understand that. You look at the great pitchers in baseball in the past that were guys that, you know, weren't super velocity guys like Clemens or Nolan Ryan, but the Greg Maddoxes, the Tom Glavins, guys like that, Jamie Moyers, they worked from corner to corner. And they got calls because they mastered those corners. And it doesn't seem like we have a couple guys that

0: do that and hit corner to corner, they don't get a lot of calls anymore. I don't really understand why, but it's just part of the game, I guess. I guess that's where it's going right now. I don't know.
1: When you take a look at the offensive productivity for you, Frizz, right now, you've got your main guys like Jairo Pomares. He's up over 60 runs batted in now. Jelly's right behind him there as well. You got some consistency with a couple of long balls leaving the yard as of late. But guys that are really contributing and seem like to be the ones that are at the bottom of the order or the bottom third, like Callan Halverson and Jacob Morrow. I want to talk about Halverson for just a little bit. He's a guy that doesn't look like he's going to hit at 450 feet, but he keeps hitting the baseball, and that's very productive.
0: Yeah, I think Cal's got a lot of confidence. He believes in himself. He's got a really good approach, especially when he gets two strikes on him. He's never out of the fight. And he's still young. I mean, he'll make Seahawks some at-bats that he'll shake his head, and he comes in a dugout like, man, what did I do? But that's part of the game. I coach third most of the time or whatever, or even if I'm a dugout, I don't. You know, hitting so hard that I don't get critical of these guys. It's just tough, and they're facing good pitching every night. Every team's got veteran guys out there throwing against us, and you know, guys are gonna have days where they do really well, and they're gonna have days where they don't do as well, and it's just it's a grind. But you know, their work ethic, their accountability, their work before the game. All that preparation goes. Those guys are really fighting and trying hard for us, and you can't ask any more than that.
1: Like what we're seeing out of some guys that are kind of interchangeable part guys, like Kerry Arboleda, Tanner Otremba, guys that you can play either corner, outfield, or DH, things of that nature, especially a guy like Kerry who can play multiple positions. How important is it to have somebody like that on your roster?
0: Oh, really important. I think we've been blessed because we have guys that can play different spots. You know, we've been able to put Miro out in center when Cam was down for a while. You know, Tremba had some ankle issues, and you know, we didn't suffer because of that. We still were able to pick up the slack. You know, Jelly, obviously Jake has been going through the hamate issue, and we're going to give him a night off tonight, and he needs probably a little bit of a blow, so we're going to put Kerry and at first today, and Tanner and Wright, and then we're actually going to DH with Cam Dayton. You know, very unusual deal where you have two guys in your starting rotation that also swing the bat and also swing it from the left side. So it's an interesting deal, but we're blessed to have some flexibility there. You know, Shuff wanted a blow yesterday. You know, he's been playing every day at shortstop, and he just said, hey, you think I could maybe get a DH day? And I said, absolutely. And so I thought Paul played really well. I think he made an outstanding play to kind of save really what could have ballooned into even tougher inning in the sixth. And he saved a run, maybe two. I mean, that thing could have blossomed and got totally out of control at that point. But so, you know, it's nice to have these guys that are interchangeable. And you know, the good thing about our team is everybody contributes, and they all pull for each other, and you can't ask more than that.
1: Everybody has been pulling lately for Cam Feltz. It took him a couple games to break that single-season stolen base record, but in the last couple games, he's stolen six bases now, and so he's up to 47 in the season. What a threat at the top of the lineup.
0: He's been unbelievable. I mean, he's a pesky player is what I would call Cam. A good player, but he's a pesky kid, and he's a tough kid. You know, you look at him, and he is a guy that is just mentally and physically really tough and shows up every day to do his best. And if he doesn't feel like he did his best, he's not happy about it. And just a wonderful human being, an infectious guy to have around. And, you know, I'll tell you, when you have him and you have Nick at the top of the lineup, and when they're on and they get on base, it causes a lot of havoc. And then last night we had Paul in the nine hole, and you have three guys possibly in a row that are all fast guys and can steal and run and do some things, and they create some excitement there. Tonight we'll have a little more different lineup, more of a, you know, it'll be probably a little more of a station-to-station type of lineup tonight. That's just the way it kind of panned out in my mind. Maybe you guys needed a little switch, a little break, but we can also play that way too. So we just got to keep keep pressing on.
1: 22 games left in the regular season, currently sitting 3 games out of playoff qualification. And last time we talked about that, the mindset was just go win series and things will take care of themselves. You have an opportunity to do that again here tonight. And if you do, it'd be your 4th series in a row. So the mindset doesn't change, does it?
0: No, I mean, these next 2 games are really pivotal for us. You know, you'd love to get a series victory tonight, but, you know, you also have Sunday. And then if we were able to win tonight, it'd be good to just try to keep pressing the envelope and making a run at it and making things interesting. And you know, our guys are just kind of playing free spirit right now. I think the teams that are above us have far more pressure on them because, you know, they don't want to blow it, and they play each other a lot, and we're just, it's kind of like the tortoise and the hare. I think we have just kind of stayed the course. I always say that, you know, you are what your record is, but I don't feel that way about our ball club. I like the way we play. We're growing. We're developing. I like where we're at. Doesn't mean we're going to get there at the end, but as long as we keep playing like we're playing, I'm going to be very proud of the way that these guys have battled for us all year. And I think we're setting a tone here for what we want to try to accomplish down the road. But things, I've been a part of some teams that have made a run late and shocked everybody. Not saying we're going to do that, but we're going to certainly try.
1: Frizz, I appreciate your time. Good luck tonight.
0: Thank you, Rich.
1: You bet. That's James Frisby, the manager of the Lincoln Salt Dogs. More of the KFOR at the Ballpark pregame show continues after a timeout. This is Lincoln Salt Dogs Baseball.
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7: I'm Ryan Swanigan in the KFOR studios, just down the highway from Haymarket Park. We're set for yet another Salt Dogs and Kane County Cougars matchup. 3-game series out east. 3-game series here, and I'm going to have half of them. I don't know, that's just sometimes how it works out. It's supposed to be 2. Picked up a third. And here we are. And Salt Dogs would love to take back-to-back series, too. They got a major chance to do that tonight. Let's get to the highlights, though, from last night's action. Good stuff for the Salt Dogs once again. Another victory over Kane County, getting home. Rich Ray said it best to me the other day before the ball game. It's going to be a battle of which team is awake more. And apparently the Salt Dogs were. It took a few innings to finally get the runs going, but scoring got going with, via the crooked numbers in the bottom of the 4th inning. 3 scoreless. Callan Halverson up. 2 outs, runners at 1st and 2nd.
8: Halverson swings. It hits his ball toward left. Tags it pretty well. This is going to be back up against the fence. Tavares comes around 3rd. He's going to score. The throw goes into shortstop. That's an RBI double for Callan Halverson. The Salt Dogs fetch the lead. They lead it 1-0 here in the bottom of the 4th.
7: Salt Dogs were not done after that. Still bottom of the 4th inning. Still 2 outs. Runners at 2nd and 3rd. Griffin Everett up at the plate.
8: The 1-1. And Everett smacks this one toward right field. Base hit. And it's going to roll all the way down into the corner. Bagneski scores. Halverson scores. Everett's around 2nd. He's thinking about going for 3. There comes the relay throw. He slides in head first with a triple.
7: 2-run triple. Not bad at all. 4th spot in the 4th for the Salt Dogs. And they said, you know what? We liked matching that 4th inning with a crooked number, being 4. So they went to the 5th inning, bottom half, and did a 5 in the 5th. Oh, I'm sorry, Jaden Daniels. My bad. My bad. Oh, too late now. I said it anyway. 5 in the 5th. Started off with Kerry Arboleda up at the plate.
8: He swings. It hits this ball in the air toward right. Tagged pretty well. Upshaw goes back. He looks, and this ball is gone. Home run for Kerry Arboleda. Opposite field homer into the Cougar bullpen.
7: 6-0 at that point. Salt Dogs previously, Iro Palmares with an RBI ground out. That made it 5-0. So the Arboleda solo home run. Couple of batters later, Callan Halverson once again with 2 on.
8: Halverson swings, hits the ball in the air to center field. And this one's tagged well, and this one's going to land on the warning track. Jelly's going to come home and score. Another runner coming around. Throw to the plate. Not in time. It's 8-0.
7: Not bad at all for the Salt Dogs. More runs. Griffin Everett, RBI single, 9-0. Another crooked number to match the inning. 5-run 5th. And Kane County said, you know what, we've had enough of that, and we're going to put up a crooked number. And they matched the inning. A 6th spot in the 6th. So 9-6 at that point. We have a brand new ball game, but as Rich said earlier, that's as close as the Cougars would get. Bottom of the 8th, Salt Dogs wanted more runs before the game ended, and they did, and it was courtesy of Nick Shumpert. 2 on, nobody out.
8: Shumpert swings, hits a little tapper, back to short. It'll be glove, throw home, and Palmyro gets underneath the tag. The ball popped loose. Here comes Phelps. He's going to score as well. Shumpert goes down to second. 2-run score on the play. The Salt Dogs now lead it 11-6.
7: Ira Pomara is adding an RBI single, and the final score, 12-6. Salt Dogs, very, very solid win. They've been driving in a lot of runs this week. Having a very, very good week, and hoping that it continues. Salt Dogs 7-3 in their last 10. Not bad at all, and another opportunity for the Salt Dogs trying to get another win tonight. As we now switch over, check out the Bryant Health Scoreboard update, full slate of games on the way for the association tonight. They're about ready to get underway in Chicago. It's the Hot Dogs, the Brats, or the Dogs, but the logo is a hot dog on it, so I'm going with Chicago Hot Dogs. I have been for, well, since they were entered into the league. They host the Lake Country Dockhounds. Important games for the Dockhounds, especially with the series against Chicago. And they're about ready to get the first pitch as well up north in Fargo, North Dakota. The Redhawks getting set to host the Sioux Falls Canaries. Bird night, but not in the birdcage. It's at the other place up in Fargo, North Dakota. Gary Southshore and Cleburne still playing. They're down in Cleburne, Texas. Railroaders and Railcats battling it out. Big and very, very big and very important East Division battle right there. Kansas City and Milwaukee going to be getting underway soon in southeastern Wisconsin. And Sioux City set to take on the Winnipeg Gold Eyes up at Blue Cross Park in Canada. Major League Baseball regional action. No games going on right now. Phillies and Twins up in Minneapolis, Minnesota, getting set to take place in just a little bit. As well as the Dodgers and the Brewers out in Southern California in Los Angeles. Not too far away in Anaheim. That's where the Royals and the Angels will square off later on tonight. And finals from earlier today, White Sox over the Tigers 4-3. Joshua Baez day for the St. Louis Cardinals at Wrigley Field as they take down the Cubs 8-4. Rare bad outing for Matthew Boyd and the Cubs, but I'm not going to get any farther into that. Again, it was Joshua Baez day at Wrigley Field for the Cardinals against the Cubs. And the Giants take down the Rockies in San Francisco 7-1 in that contest. NFL preseason action. 25 seconds to go in quarter number 4. Rams with the football down at Arrowhead. And the Chiefs about ready to lose their preseason opener to L.A. 20-12, the score in that one. 2 minutes left in New Orleans. Good game between the Jaguars and the Saints. Jacksonville 24, New Orleans 20. And later on tonight, Eagles taking on the Ravens in Baltimore. Cowboys are in the Pacific Northwest to take on the Seattle Seahawks. And three finals from earlier today as the Bills take down the Panthers 29-14, Bears over the Browns 34-10, and the Vikings take down the Giants 13-10 in, well, technically, New Jersey. And actually, that Rams-Chiefs game has officially gone final 20-12, L.A. over K.C. I'm Ryan Swanigan. That's your Brown House scoreboard update. The highlights from last night. Salt Dogs winning the opener at home against King County. And now they're going to try to take the series tonight. And Rich Ray will tell you about it right after this break here on KFOR.
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20: 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It is time for Lincoln Salt Dogs Baseball. Salt Dogs are back at home tonight, taking on Kane County and the Cougars in Game 2 of this three-game series. Last night, Lincoln winners over Kane County 12-6 as we get set for the second game of this three-game set. Hi, everybody. Great to have you along inside the Corona Extra broadcast booth. I'm Rich Ray. Ryan Swanigan's with us back at our KFOR studios in Lincoln. We welcome those of you that are watching in as well on AABaseball.tv. Let's take a look at the starting lineups for tonight's ballgame, and they're brought to you by Gene Lilly Surety Bonds. They are the largest writer of surety bonds in Nebraska. For the visiting Kane County Cougars, entering with a record of 42-34, third place in the American Association East, and managed by George Samus. Leading off and playing right field, number 8, Armon Upshaw. Batting second at second base, number 7, Josh Allen. Batting third, the designated hitter, number 1, Matt Botcher. Batting fourth at first base, number 9, Todd Lott. Batting fifth at center field, number 11, Jarris Richards. Batting sixth is the catcher, number 6, Nick D'Alessandro. Batting seventh in left field, number 3, Zane Spinn. Batting eighth at shortstop, number 2, Sam Dexter. And batting ninth at third base, number 5, Cooper Weiss. Number 24, right-hander Jake Gilbert will be on the mound for Kane County this evening. For the Lincoln Salt Dogs, 36-42 in the season, sixth place in the American Association West, and managed by James Frisbee. Leading off and playing center field, number 5, Cam Feltz. Batting second at shortstop, number 4, Nick Schumpert. Batting third in left field, number 15, Jairo Pomares. Batting fourth at second base, number 2, Connor Bagnaski. Batting fifth at first base, number 41, Kerry Arboleda. Batting sixth in right field, number 44, Tanner Otremba. Batting seventh at third base, number 7, Callan Halverson. Batting eighth, the designated hitter, number 24, Cam Dayton. And batting ninth and catching number 16 is Jacob Morrow. On the mound for Lincoln tonight will be the right-hander, number 55, Jacob Hughes. Hughes enters this evening's contest with a record of 4-2, a 5.37 ERA, making his 11th appearance and 11th start. He's worked 52 innings, given up 41 hits, 34 runs, 31 earned. He struck out 63, and he has walked 39. In his last appearance, he picked up a victory against Winnipeg, and that was on August the 9th, going 6 innings, where he struck out 7 and walked 4. So Hughes will be on the mound for Lincoln here this evening. Let's go ahead and announce to you our exceptional fan of the game. And this evening, our exceptional fan of the game is Sydney Florham. Sydney, congratulations and good luck tonight. If the Salt Dogs throw out a would-be base dealer, then Sydney Florham and three of her friends will receive an hour of free axe throwing at Arbor Axe House. And you can be the next participant by registering on the corner of N Street and Antelope Valley. All right, we're setting ready for baseball here at Haymarket Park in Lincoln. As Armon Upshaw will step in the right-hander's batter's box, the first pitch from Jacob Hughes is going to miss inside for ball one. 6'10 and 84 degrees on a humid night here in Lincoln, Nebraska. The 1-0 from Hughes. Swung on, bouncing ball to third. Halverson's got it off of one hop. He'll toss it on over to first, and there's one away. One up and one down here to begin the top of the first inning for second baseman Josh Allen, who will be coming to the plate now. Allen coming in, batting with a mark of 309 on the season, 4 homers, and he's driven in 32. He had the night off last night, and Allen is one of the top extra base hitters in the league as he has put together a nice season. First pitch to Allen. It's going to be in there for a called strike. It is 0-1. Around the outfield for Lincoln tonight, Jairo Pomares is in left, Cam Feltz in center, and Tanner Otremba is back in right field tonight. The ball's in one strike here on Allen. Next pitch. Swung on and popped into the air, left side. Nick Shumpert looks up and will backpedal onto the outfield grass, and he makes the catch. And there's two down. So that'll bring up the designated hitter, Matt Botcher. Botcher's batting 309 with one homer, and he's driven in 48. Botcher was the DH last night and went 1-for-3 with a single and scored a run. And most of the productivity came from King County in that sixth inning, where they scored all six of their runs. First pitch to Botcher is going to be high for a ball, 1-0. Around the infield for Lincoln, Callan Howerson's at third base, and shortstop Nick Shumpert. Connor Bagneski's at second. Kerry Arbelite is playing over at first with Jacob Morrow catching. Next pitch is inside, and it's now two balls and no strikes to Matt Botcher. Jacob Hughes on the mound, and he's got good genes in his family. His older brother, Gabriel, pitches for the Colorado Rockies. Here comes the 2-0 pitch. And that's in there. That's a called strike. It's 2-1. Umpires tonight. At third base is the crew chief, Mayhew Edwards. At first base is Alex Endel. And the home plate umpire tonight is Jeff Beeman. 2-1 pitch on the way. Swung on, bouncer up the middle. Shepard to his left will glove it behind the base. He'll toss it on over to first in time, and that's going to retire to the side. So Jacob Hughes sets down the Cougars in order here at the top of the first inning. Three up and three down. Played a half inning with no score. 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
20: Back to Haymarket Park. We go to the bottom of the first inning. No score. Jacob Hughes setting down the Kane County Cougars in order in the top half of the inning. So the Salt Dogs will get ready to swing the bats, as it'll be Cam Feltz alongside Nick Shumpert and Hyrule Pomares. Haymarket Park, Lincoln, Nebraska. That's your place to be on a Saturday night. And we're glad that you can be with us here this evening. Appreciate everybody watching us in on AABaseball.tv and taking it in on KFOR. And broadcasts also are available with in-venue broadcasts that are here at Haymarket Park as well, as folks that are using hearing assistance. For those that need hearing assistance or visual assistance, it's at 87.7 FM. All right, so we go to the bottom of the first inning. Cam Feltz is going to lead things off, and he's going to face Jake Gilbert, who gets the start. Gilbert enters with a record of 1-1 in the season and a 5.64 ERA. He's a tall right-hander, and he'll face Feltz, who bats from the left side. The first pitch is going to be down low for ball one. One ball and no strikes. Gilbert stands 6'8", 240 pounds, 29 years of age. He's from West Palm Beach, Florida, and he spent time last year in the Atlantic League with High Point. One-oh pitch to Feltz. He'll take this one for a strike. Count evens up now. It is 1-1. 35 strikeouts and 18 walks over 22 to third innings. And an ERA of 5.64 for Gilbert. Next pitch at the top of the zone for strike two on the outside corner. So the count now 1-2 here on Feltz. Cam has stolen six bases in the last two games. Next pitch on the way. Outside, bounces off the glove of Nick DelSandro. So the count now goes to 2-2. Feltz batting 270 on the air, one homer. He's driven in 29. Last night went 0-3. Was hit by a pitch, swiped three bags, and he scored two runs. He's been on base seven consecutive games. 2-2 pitch here to Feltz. And he swings and misses for strike three. 93 mile per hour on the out of half, and he couldn't make contact. So there's one down, and that'll bring up shortstop Nick Shumpert to the plate. Salt Dogs thought maybe they might see the ace of the staff, Connor Ash, coming up tonight, but he's getting much needed.

rest, getting ready for the end-of-season push. So Gilbert gets the nod here this evening. Shumpert's batting 264, seven homers. He's driven in 44. First pitch is a foul tipped in the glove of D'Alessandro for strike one. The ball's in one strike on Nick Shumpert. Shumpert went 0 for 5 last night, reached on fielder's choice twice, struck out, scored a run, and also drove in a run. 0-1 pitch. Swing and a miss of the slider. We count no balls and two strikes. Salt Dogs tonight are wearing their first responders jerseys. They are red, white, and blue, and they're being auctioned off tonight as well to raise money for the Lincoln First Responders Foundation. 0-2 to count. Next pitch. Breaking ball, swung and a miss. Strike three. So Gilbert looking strong early with two strikeouts to begin the contest. And that's going to bring up the left fielder in high road, Palmares. King County wearing their green jerseys tonight. The green tops, the blue lettering, and the gray pants. So here's Jairo Palmares, who's having a fantastic season. Batting 301, 13 home runs. He's driven in 61. First pitch. Fastball down and in for ball one. One ball and no strikes. 84 degrees was our game time temperature. It is humid. Welcome to mid-August, right? 1-0 here on Palmares. Next pitch. He swings and he smashes this one foul into the netting above the Lincoln dugout. And the count 1-1. So, number of giveaways tonight. It's a pickleball paddle giveaway tonight as well. A lot of folks have brought their blankets sitting on the berms here this evening. Here was the 1-1 pitch. And Palmares fouls this one back into the stands. So the count goes to one ball and two strikes here on Jairo Palmares. If the Salt Dogs get a win tonight, they would win their fourth consecutive series. That's something Lincoln has not done as a franchise since June 23rd of 2003. 1-2. Palmares fouls this one down the left side. The count stays put here at one ball and two strikes. Earlier today, we had the celebrity softball game that took place. Celebrity members from town, along with Lincoln Police Department, Lincoln Fire Department. That was a lot of fun here this afternoon, and all done for a really good cause as well. And some guys can play, too. Wow. 1-2 to count. Next pitch. That misses outside. It's 2-2. You wouldn't think about it, but there were home runs that were hit today in the softball game that actually cleared the baseball outfield fence. And one that landed above the bullpen. 2-2 to count now. Here's the next pitch. Palmares swings and pops it in the air on the left side. That'll reach the seats. And the count is even up here at 2-2. You still have an opportunity to purchase the August Salt Dogs Summer Steel Deal. And that's coming up for the August 22nd game when Lincoln will take on Fargo Moorhead and the Redhawks. Cost you just $55. Here's the 2-2. Palmares swings and smacks it in left field. That's a base hit. Palmares, a nice job to foul off a few pitches and then get something he could handle. And he just reached out and smacks it the other way for a two-out single. It's a fastball in the outer half, and Palmares put his head right on it. So, base runner aboard for the Salt Dogs with two down here in the bottom of the first. And that's going to bring second baseman Connor Bagneski to the plate now. Bagneski batting 319, three homers. He's driven in 36. He swings at the first pitch here and misses. Behind on that 95-mile-per-hour fastball from Jake Gilbert. 0-1 here on Bagneski. He went 2-for-4 last night, scored two runs, drew a walk, and also struck out. Next pitch is outside. The count will even up here. One ball and one strike on Connor Bagneski. Runner at first, should be two outs up on the scoreboard here. Two down. And no score. Gilbert with the next pitch. Palmares goes. It's swung on and fouled back. The count goes to 1-2 on Connor Bagneski. I was talking with James Frisbee. We had him on in the KFOR at the ballpark pregame show earlier today. But a couple weeks ago, talking a little bit about the stolen bases and how that goes about. And he says, for the most part, the runners, when they take off and steal, just like Palmares did there, for the most part, they're on their own. He says he doesn't really give the signal to steal directly very often. The 1-2, and it's fouled back. So the count stays put here at one ball and two strikes. No score, bottom of the first inning, Haymarket.

0: Park in Lincoln. In retrospect to the Salt Dogs trying to win another series is the fact that King County has dropped their last five ball games here at Haymarket Park. They did not win in a three-game series here last year. Through a row over to first base, we'll chase Pomares back to the bag. Okay, the summer steal deal we told you about for $55. If you purchase that, it's a four upper reserve game ticket package against Fargo-Moorhead on August the 22nd. Two $5 Nebraska Lottery scratch tickets, a jumbo one-topping pizza from Valentino's, plus more. 1-2 to Bagnesky outside, and it's now 2 balls and 2 strikes. 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Bagnesky takes strike 3 on the inside corner at the knees, and that is going to end the inning. So Connor Bagnesky is caught looking, and Gilbert ends up striking out 3 in the inning. So that'll do it for the Salt Dogs here in the bottom of the first. No runs, 1 hit, no errors, and 1 runner left on base. We played 1 complete inning, and there is no score. We're back with more in a moment on KFOR and online at KFORnow.com.
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0: One inning complete at Haymarket Park. Rich Ray along with you this evening. No score as the Lincoln Salt Dogs taking on the Kane County Cougars. And Jacob Hughes set down Kane County in order in the first. Jake Gilbert for Kane County. He gave up a two-out single to Jairo Pomares, but he ended up striking out all three batters to record the three outs in the first inning of action. So we're getting ready now to go to the top of the second inning here at Haymarket Park. It'll be Todd Lott, Jairus Richards, and Nick D'Alessandro who will be stepping to the plate. Coming up tomorrow, it's a 105 ball game to wrap up this series, and it's a Family Fun Day Sunday. Your ticket package includes a Fairbury brand hot dog, chips, and a Pepsi fountain soda for just $18. Signature Sundays as well, sponsored by Wild Dutchman, as autographs will be signed by a couple of Salt Dogs prior to the ball game. Jacob Hughes ready to face Todd Lott. First pitch. And it misses the outside corner for ball one. Also tomorrow, kids 12 and under receive a free general admission ticket when they're wearing the youth sports jersey, sponsored by Spine and Sports Chiropractic. 1-0 pitch on the way. Swung on and hit in the air towards center field. Cam Feltz floats back to his right. Back pedals. He's underneath of it now. And he makes the catch. And there's one down. Hughes has retired the first four batters he's faced. As that will bring Jairus Richards coming up to the plate now. Well, Salt Dog fans, stay just a short walk from Haymarket Park at the Drury Plaza Hotel Lincoln downtown. 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Showing bunt, pulling back, and taking the ball is Jairus Richards. 1 ball and no strikes. Richards playing center field tonight. He's played left field the entire week against Lincoln. 1-0 pitch. He swings to the next one and misses. The count evens. It's now 1 ball and 1 strike. Also tomorrow, the 25th season celebration here at Haymarket Park includes the 25th fan through the gate will receive a prize tomorrow. Here's the 1-1. Breaking ball high. They count out 2 balls and 1.

strike on Jairus Richards, former Fargo Moorhead Redhawk. He was batting 244 for the Cougars since joining them. No homers. He's driven in five as the next pitch is a breaking ball high. So the count now goes to three balls and one strike. One out with nobody on. We're in the top of the second inning. No score between Lincoln and Kane County. 3-1 the count. Here's the line and the pitch by Hughes. Inside, that's ball four. So Jairus Richards will draw a one-out walk, and the Cougars have their first base runner of the ball game here in the second inning. So that'll bring up the catcher and Nick D'Alessandro. D'Alessandro batting 291 in the season, no homers. He's driven in 22. D'Alessandro did not play in last night's ball game, so this is his first action of the series in Lincoln. Hughes' first pitch. It's a fastball that misses down and in. Ball one. One ball and no strikes. Light breeze tonight blowing out to right field. So out of the north this evening. 1-0 now the count. Hughes, a little look over at Richards at first base. And now the pitch. That's outside. Count out. 2-0. Two balls and no strikes. Hughes, one of those young pitchers the Salt Dogs are trying to groom to just kind of settle in early in ball games. 2-0. Swung on and fouled straight back. Count out 2-1. Hughes, when he first joined the Salt Dogs, just seemed like he was just being way too fine by trying to hit corners and having struggling finding those corners, and would get himself way down in the count and block batters and get behind. But he's developing. Turning a throw on over to first. Another pitcher the Salt Dogs have been working with on that is Graham Edwards. And interested to see how Graham will perform tomorrow. He had a tough inning in his last outing, but received a no decision in the contest. Here's the 2-1. Swung on and fouled out of play to the right side. It's the count even. Two balls and two strikes on Nick D'Alessandro. One of the staples for this Kane County team over the last couple of years that have helped the Cougars win consecutive, Miles Cup Championships. Miles Wolf Cup Championships. 2-2 on the Cougars catcher. Hughes' next pitch. Swung on and hit in the air right center field. Feltz coming over. He's going to dive, and it's off of his glove, and it's going to bounce on over onto the warning track. Picked up by Otrimba. He'll toss it in, and that's going to be a double for Nick D'Alessandro. Great effort by Feltz, who had to go a long way, and then he laid out. And just watching him track that ball, you could tell he was going to get to it on the effort, but in the air, couldn't squeeze it. And that will be a double for Nick D'Alessandro. And the Cougars now have runners at second and third with one away. That'll bring up the left fielder, Zane Spinn. Spinn's been playing third base this week for the Cougars. He's playing left field tonight. Spinn batting 259. Six homers. He's driven in 30. He will swing at the first pitch here. Grabbed by Hughes. Hughes thought about going home, but elects to go to first instead and able to get it to Kerry Arboleda to a retired spin, and a run is going to score on the play. So makes it now 1-0. So Hughes fielded that ball, and he thought about throwing it home, but last second decided not to. It was a one-hopper, and he came on over to his left. And, yep, thought about it and then didn't, and then was able to get it back to Arboleda, who had to retreat to the bag. So it's an RBI ground out for Zane Spinn for the second out of the inning, scoring Jairus Richards to make it a 1-0 Kane County lead. And D'Alessandro takes third. Sam Dexter at the plate, first pitch, in there for a strike. Dexter's batting 283. He has six home runs and has driven in 35 on the season. Dexter 0-2 last night, drove in a run. 1-0 Kane County. Pitch is swung on and hit in the air. Shallow left. Jairo Pomares comes in. He's underneath of it now. And he's going to make the catch. And that is going to retire the side. So Kane County takes the first lead of the contest. The Cougars play one run off of one hit. There were no errors. And there was one runner left on base. Played a half inning. The Cougars lead the Salt Dogs 1-0.

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0: We go to the bottom of the second at Haymarket Park, and the Kane County Cougars have grabbed the early lead, 1-0. A RBI ground out by Zane Spinn makes it a 1-0 advantage. First Responders Foundation receiving a nice paycheck from the folks at Budweiser and their participation in tonight's event. And great to see the community working together, the foundations and the groups with our folks that are the first responders. 5, 6, and 7 coming up for the Salt Dogs here. Kerry Arboleda, Tanner Otremba, and Callan Halverson against Jake Gilbert. Gilbert gave up a two-out single, but he ended up striking out three batters in the first inning. So here's Arboleda batting .273, 12 homers. He's driven in 40. First pitch from Gilbert is at the bottom of the zone for a strike. Arboleda last night went 1-for-4, hit a solo home run opposite field to the bullpen in right. And he also struck out once. 0-1. Arboleda swings. Broken bat. Hit it off the end of the bat, rolling to second base. It'll be picked up by Allen. He'll toss it on over to first, and there's one down. So one away here in the bottom of the second inning. Time for us to take a look at our Nebraska Orthopedic Center injury report from 1948 to present day. The surgeons at NOC continue to offer the finest orthopedic care in the region. And once again, no changes to speak of. Alex Johnson, starting right-hander pitcher. David Shaw, left-hander relief pitcher for Lincoln, still on the injured list with arm soreness. And Hayden Erb, starting right-hander pitcher, is on the inactive list. He'll get his knee scoped as this pitch is outside for a ball. One ball and no strikes to Tanner Otremba. That's all the report right now. And that is the injury report brought to you by the Nebraska Orthopedic Center, the official team doctors of the Lincoln Salt Dogs. 1-0 to Tanner Otremba, and he takes this pitch on the outside corner for a strike. So the count now 1-1. Otremba batting .218, 8 homers. He's driven in 29. Otremba had the night off last night, playing right field this evening. 1-1 pitch. He swings and pops this one foul back to our right and out of play. And the count is 1-2. One out, nobody on. Bottom of the second. Kane County leads Lincoln by a score of 1-0. Trimble will ask for his timeout here. Gilbert throws it hard. And a big guy, too. 6'8". 1-2 to count. Comes the next pitch. Swing and a miss at a breaking ball that was down low. Strike three. 4 strikeouts now for Jacob Gilbert. So 2-1. Just a good hard breaking ball, and Otremba could not make contact. So 2-1 for the Lincoln third baseman, Callan Halverson, coming up now. Halverson hitting the ball well, .316 batting average, 5 homers, and he's driven in 38. Had a good night last night. He went 2-for-5. First pitch, outside, ball one. Also last night, Halverson His two hits, they were both double.

goals. He scored two runs and he drove in three. And Halverson's currently riding a six-game hitting streak. 1-0. And he's going to miss the outside corner. Ball two. 2 outs and nobody on here in the bottom of the second inning. And a 1-0 Kane County advantage. Gilbert rocking back and forth. Now the pitch. Halverson taking the entire way. It's in there for a strike. It's now 2-1. 2 balls and a strike here on Halverson. Next offering. Hits the outside corner. Strike two. 2 balls and 2 strikes. Pitching matchup tomorrow. Graham Edwards for Lincoln. 2-8 with an 8.09 ERA. Against right-hander Reese Sharp for the Cougars. Sharp 5-6. His earned run average sits at 5.16. That's your 105 matchup tomorrow afternoon. 2 balls and 2 strikes on Halverson. And the pitch. So breaking ball swung on. He hit high in the air to left. Richards is going to give chase down the left side. Spin, that is. He looks, and this ball is gone. A home run for Callan Halverson. He snuck it inside the foul pole. Halverson elevated it, hit it hard against a light breeze, and that ties the ball game. It is now 1-1. Callan Halverson, his sixth home run of the season. And just like that, we're all knotted up again. When he hit the ball, I thought it had a chance, but with the wind blowing out of the north, I thought it might knock it down as well. Here's the first pitch to Cam Dayton, and it's going to miss for a ball, 1-0. Halverson had enough juice on it. All right, so here's Dayton, who's batting 278. No homers, he's driven in one. Next pitch outside. It's now 2 balls and 0 strikes. James Frisbee kind of chuckled at it a little bit when we were talking earlier today about interchangeable parts on this baseball team. He's got two two-way players that are not only starting pitchers, but they're also batters. Here's a 2-0. Dayton tried to check his swing at one that was high, and he held up in the count now 3 balls and 0 strikes. Yeah, Dayton most likely will be pitching in the Kansas City series next week, as would Cale Chatham. 3-0 the count. Next pitch from Gilbert. That's high and away, ball four. So Cam Dayton will draw a 2-out walk. And the inning continues here for the Salt Dogs. So it's going to bring up the catcher, Jacob Morrow. Morrow's batting 321. Two home runs. He's driven in 21 on the season. Had the night off last night, as Griffin Everett did catching. And Morrow's currently riding an 11-game on-base streak. Gilbert's ready. First pitch. Morrow watches that go outside. Ball one. So after giving up the home run, Jake Gilbert has now missed on 5 consecutive pitches. 1 ball and 0 strikes to Jacob Morrow. Long pause by Gilbert. Here comes. And Morrow takes it for a strike. It's now 1-1. For Gilbert, that's the second home run he's given up this season. And 23 1/3 innings. 1 ball, 1 strike. Turn and a throw on over to first. Chases Dayton back to the bag. Dayton is 0-for-1 on stolen base attempts this year. And Dayton's a taller guy, so he can get a little bit bigger lead. 1 ball and 1 strike. Next pitch. And Morrow swings and fouls that straight back. So the count 1-2. Top of the order, Kim Phelps will be next. We're in the bottom of the second. Score tied at 1. Kane County got an RBI ground out by Zane Spinn in the second inning, but Lincoln responded with Callan Halverson hitting a solo home run to left field just moments ago. 1 ball and 2 strikes on Jacob Morrow. Next pitch. Breaking ball, swung on, hit in the air down the right side, slicing out of play. Count will stay put here at 1-2. Look at the upcoming series. Lincoln goes to Kansas City Tuesday, Wednesday, and Thursday. And then back home next weekend to take on the Fargo-Moorhead Redhawks Friday, Saturday, and Sunday. 1-2 pitch. Morrow swings, hits it back up the middle, bounces off the pitcher's mound. That'll be picked up by Dexter, who will step

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4: Two innings complete at Haymarket Park, and we've got ourselves a tie ball game. All knotted up at one. The Lincoln Pedestrian Bridge will take you to Pinnacle Bank Arena, the Haymarket District, and also here to beautiful Haymarket Park here in Lincoln, where you can watch American Association Baseball and the Lincoln Salt Dogs in their 25th season as a minor league franchise here in the capital city of Nebraska. Jacob Hughes getting ready to go back to work here. He's going to face the 9-1 and 2 batters for Kane County. Cooper Weiss, Armon Upshaw, and then Josh Allen. Lincoln able to tie the score on a solo home run by Callan Halverson in the bottom of the second inning. Here's Weiss. We'll lead things off. First pitch from Jacob Hughes. Swung on and fouled back just over top of us and out of play. No balls and one strike to Weiss, who's batting 381. No homers. He's driven in five. Just 24 plate appearances as he was just acquired from Gary Southshore. He shows bunt here, pulls back, and takes a ball. County woods up. It's now one ball and one strike. So Hughes rocks back and forth, gets his sign, and now here's his delivery. A good breaking ball in there for a strike. It's now 1-2. Product of Eagle, Idaho is Jacob Hughes. He was born in Anchorage, Alaska. 1-2 pitch. Swing and a miss. That one down low. That's going to be strike three. So Jacob Hughes records his first strikeout of the night. And one away. That'll take us to the top of the order with Armon Upshaw. Good looking pitch. From the first pitch to the last out, Carbliss is your game day companion. Smooth, bold flavor and a ready-to-drink can. Perfect for enjoying all the action from the stands. You can crack one open and make the most of every inning, every play, and every moment at the ballpark with Carbliss. Bold flavor in every sip. First pitch is a strike to Armon Upshaw, who's 0-1 this evening. Next offering from Hughes. Good curveball, and it's in there for strike two. 0-2 to count. And Hughes, he's starting to work quickly now. 0-2. He rocks back, and the pitch. Fastball is outside. It's now 1-1. Start to look at some of the players for the Salt Dogs, and I told you I'd do some research here a couple weeks ago on, you know, or starting to see some of the apparel colors and what they stand for. The 1-2, bouncing ball at the third base side to Halverson. He's got it cleanly. He'll toss it on over to Arboleda, and there are two down. That's going to bring Josh Allen to the plate. But, for example, Halverson wearing those almost marine-like colored shoes, kind of a teal, and similar type of shoes that are worn by Jacob Hughes. Hughes has got a kind of maroonish-like colored glove, and a lot of that is from the colleges the team's played at, and some of the just choice. This pitcher misses high for ball 1-0. See Nick Shumpert's wearing different colored shoes throughout the years. And Connor Bagneski looks like he's got new cleats on tonight that are neon yellow. Comes the 1-0. It's outside, and it's now two balls and no strikes. Two and 0 on Josh Allen. Two outs, nobody on. Top of the third. It's a 1-1 tie. Hughes rocks back and now delivers. Here's the pitch, and it's going to be smacked into left center field. That's a base hit. Mars will pick it up, and Josh Allen has his first hit of the night, a two-out single, two left. That'll extend the inning now for Kane County. Not a bad pitch. It was knee-high on the outside corner, and Allen was able to reach out and pull it into the outfield. Here's Matt Botcher, the designated hitter.

0: Boxer's 0 for 1. He grounded out to short his first time. Used his first pitch. His curveball down and in. One ball and no strikes. Well, coming up on Friday night next week, the Salt Dogs will have their next home series. That'll be against Fargo-Moorhead and the Redhawks at 7:05. Here's the 1-0. Smack foul to the left side, out of play. On Friday evening, that'll be a free T-shirt Friday sponsored by Abonte Marketing. And also a Salt Dogs tote bag giveaway sponsored by Assurity. Post-game fireworks, of course, sponsored by Pepsi-Cola of Lincoln. And the 25th season host family recognition that's coming up on Friday night here at Haymarket Park. Here's a breaking ball that's fouled off at home plate. So the count now goes to 1-2 here on Matt Boncher. As I mentioned, the big chase for playoffs taking place right now. Middle of August, the Salt Dogs are in the hunts as far as trying to qualify. Got a little work to do. Down 3 games to 4th place Sioux Falls with 22 games to play. Here's a 1-2 changeup. Swung and a miss. Strike 3. That ends the inning. Jacob Hughes gets his second strikeout of the ballgame. That's going to do it for the Cougars here in the third. No runs, one hit, no errors, one runner left on base. We played 2.5. It's a 1-1 tie. 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
0: Welcome back. We go to the bottom of the third. It is a 1-1 tie between the Lincoln Salt Dogs and the Kane County Cougars. Rich Ray with you inside the Corona Extra broadcast booth. Hawksfield is where the Huskers play. And Haymarket Park is where the Lincoln Salt Dogs play. Same facility. And we're glad that the two entities are able to share time with each other. There's the Wiener Schlinger flying hot dogs all over the place tonight. All right, this will be Cam Feltz who will lead things off for Lincoln in the bottom of the third inning. Feltz struck out swinging his first time against Jake Gilbert. Feltz, as I mentioned, has got that stolen base total up to 47 now in the season, and he's moved up in the race for first in the association, now second total. He shows bunts, pulls back, and takes a strike. 1-1 here on Cam Feltz. He's got 47 stolen bases, but he trails Austin Davis from Sioux City, who has 64. 0-1. Feltz swings and misses. A little behind on that pitch that got elevated. And the count now, no balls and two strikes. Ideally, the Salt Dogs would love to get their leadoff batter on base here to try to put some pressure on the defense. Here's the 0-2 inside, and that just missed the feet of Feltz. And the count now goes to 1-2. There's no question, Gilbert can bring it. Throws it hard. 1-2 on Feltz. Hits in the ballgame are even to 2 apiece. Next pitch. Swing and a miss, strike 3. Good hard breaking ball. Another strikeout for Jake Gilbert. That is his 5th in 2 1/3 innings.

0: He said curveball. I beg your pardon. That was a fastball at the bottom of the zone. So one down, and that'll bring Nick Shumpert to the plate. Coming up at the end of this half inning, we'll have our first in-game Bryan Health scoreboard update for you. Ryan Swanigan getting you caught up on what's going on in the American Association. As the first pitch is swung on a miss for strike one. Also some Major League Baseball action going on tonight, too. So Ryan will get you caught up here at the end of the half inning. No balls and one strike on Nick Shumpert. Breaking ball, foul straight back. And the count now goes to no balls and two strikes. Teams fighting to try to win their divisions. And the West is really tight right now. Eight games separate all six teams. Comes the 0-2. Shumpert takes a fastball, called strike three at the knees. Couldn't pull the trigger on that one. And six strikeouts now for Gilbert. And they are two down here in the Lincoln third inning. Yep, Shumpert was guessing curveball. He got the fastball, couldn't pull the trigger, and it was right at the bottom of the zone. So two down, going to bring up left fielder Jairo Pomares. Jairo's got one of Lincoln's two hits tonight. He had a two-out single in the first inning. First pitch here, he swings and fouls this one off the hands to the left side and out of play. The ball is in one strike to Jairo Pomares. Jairo, born in Cuba, currently resides in Florida. 0-1 the count. Next pitch. He swings and pulls his foul over on the first base side. This is the count now. No balls and two strikes on Jairo Pomares. Starting pitchers have looked sharp. Gilbert with an 0-2. And Pomares hits a bouncing ball to second. Allen charges, underhand flips it to first, and that's going to retire the side. So for Lincoln in the third, they're set down in order, three up and three down. We're at the end of three at Haymarket Park. It remains a 1-1 tie. And it's time now for our first in-game Bryan Health scoreboard update. Let's check in with Ryan Swanigan at our KFOR studios here in Lincoln. Ryan?
1: Thank you, Rich. Start with the games going on in the American Association tonight. Full slate on a Saturday night. Sioux Falls, Fargo-Moorhead, Canaries and Redhawks. A lot of runs already scored in this one. 4-2 in the top of the third inning as Fargo-Moorhead leading the Birds from the birdcage. Sioux Falls Canaries. Sioux City and Winnipeg farther north. Run fest in that one. X's on top of the Goldeyes. Top three. 6-5 the score in that contest. 2-0 in the top of the fourth inning. Kansas City's just put up two on Milwaukee at Franklin Field. And make that three now as it's 3-0. Still in the top of the fourth inning, Monarchs leading the Milkmen. Bottom of the third inning, 2-0 Lake Country on Chicago, but the Hot Dogs are threatening with runners at second and third and one away. And they'll be getting underway in just a little bit down south. Cleburne, Texas, the Railroaders taking on the Gary South Shore Railcats. Major League Baseball regional action. Bottom three, Phillies 1, Twins 0 up in Minnesota. Bottom three in Los Angeles, Brewers 2, Dodgers 0. Getting underway later on tonight, a little after 8:30 in Anaheim. Royals taking on the Angels. And finals from elsewhere, White Sox 4, Tigers 3, Cardinals 8, Cubs 4, Giants 7, Rockies 1. NFL preseason action. Start in the second quarter. No score. Eagles and Ravens and Baltimore. Cowboys and Seahawks from the Pacific Northwest getting underway in just a few moments. And finals from elsewhere as the Rams take down the Chiefs at Arrowhead 20-12. Jaguars 24, Saints 20. Bills 29, Panthers 14. Bears take down the Browns 34-10. And the Vikings over the Giants in New York. Or the New York area, if you will, 13-10. And I'm Ryan Swanigan. That's your Bryan Health scoreboard update as we send it back to Haymarket Park and Rich Ray in the Corona Extra broadcast booth. Rich?
0: Thank you, Ryan. 1-1 tie as we work our way to the top of the fourth inning. And Jacob Hughes will get ready to face 4, 5, and 6 in the Kane County order. Todd Lott, Jairus Richards, and Nick D'Alessandro. All knotted at 1. Here's Lott, who's 0-for-1. He flew out to center field his first time around. First pitch is going to be grounded foul over on the left side. The count is 1 ball and no strikes. Both teams with 1 run. Both teams with 2 hits. Jacob Hughes on the first base side of the pitching rubber will deliver the 0-1. Swung on and smacked foul to the right. That'll be up above the roof and out of play. The count will now go to 0-2. The ball's in two strikes on Lott. He's not playing first base. He is the designated hitter for these Cougars. And he will step back in after making an adjustment to the handle on his bat. Next pitch. Swung on. Broken bat. Foul. Left side. Yep, that cracked that bat. And he will go on over and get another one. 105 first pitch tomorrow. Graham Edwards takes the hill for Lincoln. 2-8 on the year. 8.09 ERA. Reese Sharp will pitch for the Cougars. He's 5-6 and a 5.16 earned run average. Tonight is game number 8 of the 9-game slate between these two teams this year. Lincoln has won 4 of the 7 games. Comes the next pitch. It's down low. 1-2 there on Todd Lott. So, as I mentioned, trying to gain some momentum here. So we're in the middle of August, and that pitch got underneath and got a piece of Jeff Beam in the home plate umpire. Everybody set and ready to go back to work here. 1-2. The Celtics up here to reset the pitch clock. All right. 1-2 the count. Hughes rocks back, and now here it comes. Misses outside, bounces in the dirt. Count evens up now at 2-2. Red, white, and blue jerseys for Lincoln tonight being auctioned off. And then Salt Dogs are wearing the Budweiser logo hats tonight. 2-2 pitch. That's in the dirt and bounces away. So now the count goes full here on Todd Lott at 3-2. We'll see if Hughes will challenge the big slugger. Jacob rocks back, and the pitch. Swung on and smacked up the middle of center field, base hit. So Todd Lott got the count back in his favor when he got a full, and he's able to deliver a single to start things off for the Cougars here in the top of the fourth inning.
2: For the Cougars, the center fielder, Jairus Richards.
0: Good piece of hitting. And it's going to bring Jairus Richards to the plate now. Richards drew a walk in the second inning, and he scored the Cougars' run when he was knocked in by Zane Spinn. First pitch to Richards is down low. 1-0 to Jairus Richards. Now, Richards can move pretty well, but if the Salt Dogs can get a ground ball out by second base, they might have a chance potentially at a double play. Here's the 1-0. That hits the outside corner for a strike. 1-1 on the Kane County center fielder. Light breeze out of the north tonight. Blown out toward right field. 1-1 the count. Next pitch on the way. Breaking ball. Swung and a missed. Count now goes to 1-2. Cougars, a team last year that were sub-500 qualifying for the playoffs and then got hot and went all the way to take their second championship. It's a breaking ball that's going to be hit foul off the first base side. It's now 1-2. Of course, King County winning it in 2024 and then last year qualifying for the playoffs and then going all the way to the finals. Played Sioux Falls and actually were 3 outs away from being eliminated, but came back to win a ball game and then won an extra inning contest in game 5 to claim the title. 1-2 pitch. Richard swings and misses for strike 3. Breaking ball that was down and in. That's another strikeout for Jacob Hughes. That's his third, and there's one down here in the fourth inning.
2: Heard the beat fast warning signs to save a life and strike down stroke.
0: So that's going to bring up the catcher and Nick D'Alessandro. Jacob Hughes, he's at 50 pitches right now in the ballgame here into the fourth. First pitch to D'Alessandro is up and in, 1-1. D'Alessandro doubled in the second inning when he hit a fly ball to right center that